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9: 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I've lost 88 pounds with Awaken 180. I was type 2 diabetic and I was severely overweight. I got to do something because what I was doing wasn't working. 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So I've been on Awaken 180 for a year ago this month. 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
1: Great radio stations across the land, along with Sam and Polo. It is the Joe Pags Show. Glad to have you along for the ride. Thanks. Appreciate you stopping by. There's a lot going on. Allie Bradley will be on, the senior immigration correspondent for News Nation. Going to break down exactly the differences between Biden and Trump. We start out with the discovery of a tunnel, a 55-foot long tunnel, I guess, or 55-foot deep tunnel, a lot longer than 55 feet long, going from Tijuana, Mexico into San Diego. And I guess $45 million worth of cocaine was discovered. $45 million. We're going to talk about that as Trinity, Aragua, and MS-13. Are they still here? Why is Del Rio, Texas, such a hot spot for people coming across? It still is now. Although we're told by the administration no illegal aliens are being let loose into our communities. And I believe that to be true. But how do they come up with those numbers? I'm going to break all that down and then some with Allie. A lot of good stuff going on there. And we wanted to get whether it's been a while. She also has some insight into Delaney Hall as she compares it to what she faced outside the ICE facility in Minneapolis, Minnesota. I'm going to give you a little bit of Graham Plattner. Graham Plattner is a guy who's got, or he did, I guess he removed it or something, had a Nazi tattoo on his chest. He's a left-wing nut job who thinks he can win the senatorial seat in Maine. He's just a bad guy. I guess there's all sorts of information coming out about texting or sexting or something like that. I don't know. And then I'm going to give you a little James Tallarico, too, because as we go forward in this country toward the midterm elections where people like Plattner can actually win and Tallarico can actually win, it's important for me, in my opinion, and because my opinion matters on my show. You know, Sam, they named it after me, which is weird.
2: It is the Joe Pags Show, yes.
1: Right, so my opinion's a little bit important. I'm going to make sure that you are well up to speed and have all the knowledge you need on people like Graham Plattner and James Tallarico. Tallarico's a fake Christian. What he's saying is disgusting and weird. And anybody who's a Christian who follows this guy or thinks that he's telling the truth, I want you to really pay attention to what he's saying. In fact, just yesterday, he was on two separate television interviews. And in the interviews, he repeated the same memorized lines. He said the same exact thing. It was so weird. It was like Kamala Harris on the campaign trail going from one city in the Midwest to another city in the Midwest saying exactly the same thing. It's not cool. If you want to run for an office, a high office, that's an important office to represent the people of this country, you should be able to off the cuff say what it is you stand for and not have some canned speech, some weird thing to say. But James Tallarico is a weird, weird guy. But that's not enough to stop people from voting for him because people don't like the right and people, you know, have issues with voting for Ken Paxton, whatever. I'm here to tell you, it's not just because Tallarico's weird, and he is. It's also because what he's saying about his alleged Christian faith isn't Christian at all. It's very strange. We're going to make sure that we give you some insight into that as well. I do want to start with this. It's a throwaway in that it's not a news story that we're going to pay a lot of attention to, but it's certainly something that's important because we had the shooting at the last White House Correspondents' Dinner where the president allegedly was the target again. Had this guy who's under arrest for storming through the magnetometers, trying to make his way to where all the 2,500 people that were in attendance were. And what we thought was going to happen that night, as it was unfolding, it looked as though the president was going to go back in. He said, I don't care, I'm not going to let them stop it. We're going to go back in and we're going to do it. And then they ended up not doing it because I'm sure the Secret Service said, this could be a problem if you try to go back in. We just had a shooting right there at the facility. I think you need to leave. And he went back to the White House, went to the press office, and did the press conference and so on. But the word was they were going to have it again within 30 days, he said that night. But it might be later than 30 days. But by all accounts, it was going to be at the Hilton in Washington, D.C. Sam, that's what we remember, right? It was going to happen in the Hilton in Washington, D.C.
2: I remember that.
1: Yes. How could you not? So it turns out it's not going to happen at the Hilton in Washington, D.C., it looks like it's going to go to the Waldorf Astoria, which is a famous hotel in New York City, unless there's one in D.C. that I don't know about. We're about to find out. This is from Fox News Digital. Trump reveals new WHCA dinner venue after shooting chaos derailed gala. The event will feature significantly enhanced safety measures after suspect allegedly tried to assassinate Trump in April. It's from Ashley Day, J. DeMella, DeMella, I think it's DeMella, from Fox News Digital. President Donald Trump announced today, that the rescheduled White House Correspondents' Dinner will take place at the Waldorf. Why is it so hard for me to say Waldorf Astoria? Sam, can you say it easier than that? Waldorf. Right? It's hard.
2: Waldorf Astoria.
1: Hello, got some? Waldorf. Waldorf.
3: Waldorf Astoria.
1: Boom. Nailed it. Sam?
3: Yes.
2: Waldorf.
1: That's exactly right. It's the Waldorf.
2: Yeah.
1: I don't know. Listen, I speak for a living. I've always had a hard time saying Waldorf Astoria. I don't know why. No idea. In July, nearly 3 months after gunfire abruptly ended this year's banquet at the Washington Hilton, quote, in a sign of strength and fortitude, it was just announced that the White House Correspondents' Dinner, which violently ended rather abruptly on April 25th, will be rescheduled to July 24th. This announcement is a very good thing in that we cannot allow lunatics to change our way of life or even its scheduling, wrote Trump on Truth Social. It'll be a hot ticket. Interestingly, the location will be the Waldorf Astoria on Pennsylvania Avenue, a building and ballroom that I built, Trump continued. Okay, so this is clearly still in Washington, D.C. I guess there's a Waldorf Astoria. Now, I'm guessing, Sam, you know what this is probably? Look this up. I'll bet this was the Trump International Hotel that you and I went to. We went to Ted Poe's retirement party there. And I'm pretty sure Trump sold it to the Waldorf Astoria. And that's probably what they call it now. I'll bet you that's what it is. Find out if Trump International on Pennsylvania Avenue in Washington, D.C. is now called the Waldorf Astoria.
2: Yes, you are 100% correct. Yes.
1: Boom, nailed it.
2: Yep.
1: Waldorf.
2: Should have kept it, Trump.
1: You know, if they named it Waldork, it would be easier to say.
2: True.
1: Waldork Astoria. That's easy. Waldorf, the F screws everything
2: right
1: up.
2: Right. Yeah, it does.
1: So there you go. They're going to have it there. It's not within 30 days. It is within 3 months, I guess. They're going to have it there. He said he's going to go back to the Hilton. Said it's going to be within 30 days. But I think that night he wanted to go back in 30 minutes or 30 seconds. He just didn't want to leave. I'm glad they're doing it again. And I guess when that line came up that he built it and the ballroom, I was like, we have been to that place. Very ritzy hotel. People are like, what are you doing here? You're not ritzy enough to be here.
2: True.
1: It was cool to be at Ted's retirement party, though. So that's what's going to happen with that. Not a huge news story, just an update to something we've been following. I want to give you some of this Graham Plattner. Graham Plattner, now he talks about his military service all the time, and God bless him for serving in the military. Anybody who decides to put their lives on the line for the freedoms and liberties that we enjoy, I will honor the service. It doesn't mean that you're a good guy. Now, most people who served are good people. But this guy, I don't think is. Had a Nazi tattoo that he ended up covering up or removing or something, but there are pictures of it everywhere, and it's recent. It's not like it was, 20 years ago. And the left just blows that off. Some of the left are trying to separate themselves from him, but I don't know if they can. Then he sits down, and he's asked by this reporter about masculinity for some reason.
4: The Democrats have trouble connecting with male voters. Describe the masculinity that you represent.
1: I mean, first of all, dumb question, but then again, it's from NPR, National Public Radio, left-leaning, falling out of the car to the left, hates anybody on the right, and I don't think really enjoys the freedoms and liberties that we like. Explain your masculinity to us. He's a guy. He's masculine. Again, keep in mind, he's a guy that had a Nazi tattoo, and there's something wrong with him, but this is, I mean, you have an opportunity to sit down with this guy, that's the question?
5: I think it's just a healthy form of it, which is, yeah, look, I mean, I lift weights. I shoot guns. My background is obviously in the military. I work outside. Most of my hobbies are things that people tend to associate with, like, manly stuff, I guess. At the exact same time, I go to therapy. I have a very open sort of dialogue and emotional relationship with my wife.
1: What? Was he afraid just to be masculine? Just say that you're masculine. And he's this guy with this deep voice, and he looks like he hadn't shaven for a while, and his hair is messed up, and he lifts weights, and he shoots guns. And I go to therapy, and I have a really good, open line of communication with my wife. So he's trying to get both sides to vote for him. I don't know what that is. But again, did I mention Nazi tattoo? That's the same guy. And then He's on some other show. What is this? MS Now or some crap. And he's talking about what has to happen. Because keep in mind, those on the left don't care that he had a Nazi tattoo. They don't care that he might have this Nazi ideology. As long as he's a reliable vote for them, that's all that's important. Because should the Democrats take back the Senate and or the House, it's going to be nonstop assault on this administration. It's going to be a nonstop attempt to stop the Trump administration agenda. Don't take my word for it. Take Nazi Tattoo's word for it.
5: I think when we get the majority in the Senate, we need to use our investigatory capacity with Senate committees to shut this White House down. We need to haul everybody under subpoena in front of those committees for the next 2 years so they're too busy answering questions and starting another stupid war or figuring out other ways to be corrupt.
1: There you go. The guy says it out loud. So the Democrats are going, I'm cool with the Nazi tattoo as long as he's a reliable vote for the left. Oh, I'm cool that he says he's masculine, but he's also got a good relationship talking to his wife, and then he goes to therapy. Oh, damn, did he just let out exactly what we're going to do? I wish he'd shut up. Like, he can say and do anything he wants and be as nuts as he wants as long as he's a D and he's blue and he'll vote with them. But he's letting the cat out of the bag like others have. They think that the American people want the left to get the majority back to stop the Trump agenda, which is the agenda we voted for. This is how stupid they are. Now, they want him to shut up. Should he get into office, God forbid, then they would want him to talk and subpoena and stop the agenda. Stop Trump. You got to stop Trump. I'm very masculine. But, I mean, he's not supposed to say that until or unless he wins. Now, again, he's running for senator out of Maine. Sam, is he running for Susan Collins' seat? Because Collins is running again. And Susan Collins is probably a 60 or 70% reliable vote. Some would say it's higher than that for Republicans. And she's a very, very weak Republican. Some would say RINO, which is Republican in name only. Please stop writing it R-H-I-N-O. There's no H, just R-I-N-O. Many believe she's a RINO. She is not for the Save America Act, I don't think. Is he running for her seat?
2: Yes, he is.
1: Okay. So, I mean, now you're between a rock and a hard place. You can go for 60 to 75% Republican Susan Collins, or you can go with Nutjob, who thinks he's masculine because he lifts a weight, which I can't tell by looking at him. And he's also a guy who had a Nazi tattoo. You either have Nazi tattoo guy or reliable RINO. I'm going to say something else, but it's a reliable RINO. And damn it, you got to go with the RINO, which really sucks. And it begs the question, why aren't there better choices in these states? Why aren't there better options for Maine? Why do you have to go with Nazi tattoo or been there too long and votes with the left a lot? Is there nobody in Maine who's a conservative, who's a firebrand, who can grab somebody's attention, somebody people would actually listen to? What is that? So weird to me. It's not just Maine. It's Arizona. It's Michigan. It's a lot of places that act like this. Time to get out of your own way and roundly reject Nazi tattoo guy. And by the way, I support his ability to have a Nazi tattoo. I just don't think he should be a senator. Okay? 833-JOE-PAGS. 833-563-7247. JoePags.com. I've got a quick soundbite with Tallarico when we come back. He was on with Pete Hegseth when Pete was still on Fox and just saying lunatic things, just very strange things. And now that he's the nominee for the Democrats in Texas, he's going to try to lie his way out of it. So far, the narrative has been, well, they took some of the cringy things I said and they're trying to use it against me. You know, I don't know. I didn't really mean that stuff, which of course he did. He said them for a reason. Now, the soundbite you'll hear is where he's not even for showing a photo ID to go and vote. That's how backward this guy is. And he somehow got a good chance to win the Senate seat out of Texas. It's actually kind of crazy. 833-JOE-PAGS. 833-563-7247. JoePags.com. 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
1: 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Are you falling for the okie doke? You think it's okay that somebody had a Nazi tattoo? Which clearly, when you get a tattoo, I don't have any tattoos. When you get a tattoo, that means you want to be branded with that for the rest of your life. Oh, he was drunk one night, blah, blah, blah. Well, did he get rid of it the next morning when he went, oh my God, I can't believe I did this? I don't think that happened. I think he had it for a while until he decided he's going to run for office and that picture showed up. And then I guess he went to therapy and then had a good conversation with his wife before being masculine again. And then he got rid of it or something. It doesn't make any sense. Graham Platner is not a good guy. He is a bad choice, Maine. Do not fall for the okey-doke. And then here is the fake Christian, James Tallarico, actually arguing with then Fox host Pete Hegseth, the same guy who's now the Secretary of War. Well, I've been a while, Sam, since I did the war one.
2: Oh, I love it.
1: There goes Kimberly. Out.
2: She turned you off.
1: She's out. This is when Hegseth was, I think, on Fox News or Fox and Friends in the morning and the weekend or something. And Tallarico's on there and he's arguing against voter ID, I guess.
16: Are you okay with voter ID?
17: So voter ID is currently required in the state of Texas. I opposed having to.
16: How about for mail-in ballots? How about having to send your ballot in? Should you have to prove who you are? Because that's what Democrats are opposing.
17: Pete, I just said I oppose voter ID. Currently, it's a law in Texas, but I oppose that law because I think you don't need it.
16: You oppose voter ID? You don't think the most sacred obligation of our republic, you should have to prove who you are in order to vote?
17: So there are a lot of Texans, actually hundreds of thousands, who don't have a driver's license.
1: That's the dumbest excuse. It's a typical leftist excuse. There are hundreds of thousands of Texans who don't have a driver's license, right? The law literally says if you don't have a state-issued ID, you'll get one for free. It's not a poll tax. It's not charging somebody to go and get a license, not charging somebody to go and get a government-issued ID. It is free. You just have to show that you're a citizen. See, that's his problem, probably. But there's something very, very weird about this guy in that he went to the Obama school of smooth talking. You could lie your face off if you sound good saying it, I guess. And then he's got this weird sort of baby face and odd looking haircut. And look, I don't know the guy. And I think that he probably would come on if we invited him because he's a guy who's gone to the lion's den before. But the things that he's saying, like abortion somehow is okay in Christianity because of how Jesus was conceived. I mean, that's weird. And then, you know, the border should be like your back porch. Open and welcome. There are six genders. I don't know if you heard about that one. God is non-binary. Have you heard about that one? He was asked, outside of your family, who do you love or what do you love? And he said, I love the trans kids. I love that. Now, I'm not making that up. We'll put together some sort of a compilation of this guy saying these weird non-Christian things while at the same time claiming to be Christian. So if you're in the state of Texas, and a lot of you are, we're based in Texas, and you are a Christian, which most people in Texas are, or Jewish, or fill in the blank, and you believe in the higher power, make sure you understand what people are saying in representation of what a lot of you believe. And then think to yourself, can I really vote for this guy? 833-JOE-PAGS, 833-563-7247, JoePags.com. Stay here.
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0: pleasure to have you. How about that anti-weaponization fund? How about that? This was a fund that was being set up that would be available to pay people who had a claim against the weaponization that happened from the DOJ and from the administration under Joe Biden. I don't know why it's necessary. I mean, if something wrong happened to you, you can sue. I don't know that there's a law that says you can't sue if you're wrongfully prosecuted. I mean, that happens all the time. So I'm not sure why you needed a fund, but this sort of started because President Trump had a lawsuit against the IRS that he says illegally released his tax returns. I mean, I don't know that you needed a fund, but let me say this as clearly as I can. Absolutely, the DOJ was weaponized under Joe Biden for 4 years. Absolutely. Absolutely. 91 indictments on President Trump. I mean, many of them were also state, like in Georgia, like in Arizona, and so on. But you had the federal government under Jack Smith going after anything and everything they could on President Trump. You had an illegal raid, in my opinion, on Mar-a-Lago, which is nuts. It was weaponized. But let's say we take Donald Trump out of the fray. The DOJ was weaponized against those who were at the Capitol on January 6th. Let me say this, and I want you to hear me, because your initial reaction internally is going to be, oh, January 6th, bad. They try to overthrow an election. They try to overthrow the government. None of which is true. Did bad things happen that day? Absolutely. Did people riot? Yes, they did. Did people vandalize? Yes, they did. Should they be punished for that? Yes. What's the punishment for vandalism? What's the punishment for rioting? I mean, if you were in the George Floyd riots in the Summer of Love in 2020, the punishment for rioting was nothing. You could do anything you wanted. Take down a police precinct in Minneapolis. Cool. Shut down the streets. Cool. Burn down hundreds of businesses that will never come back. Cool. No problem. No problem. Now, if you were at January 6th and took a selfie inside the Capitol, you might have gotten 4 years in prison without any availability to have a lawyer. Now, I ask you, was the government, was the Department of Justice weaponized against American citizens? The answer is, of course, yes. Anybody who's got a brain knows what happened on that date was wrong in the reaction by the government, certainly wrong for those who did bad things like riot or vandalize, but everybody who got arrested did not riot or vandalize. Ashley Babbitt got shot in the neck or something close to the neck. She's dead. I mean, I would say that her family has a claim about the weaponization of the DOJ or the weaponization of that guy, that idiot undercover Capitol police officer who still has a job. But actually, I think he left the job, now runs a daycare, this guy. Same guy, this guy Bird, who ended up leaving his gun unattended some years earlier and still had a job. No real explanation has ever been given as to why she died. Or Roseanne Boylan also died that day that many people don't even talk about. Look her up. You probably never even heard that name before. She got trampled. So the question is, was there weaponization that day, and was there weaponization in the punishments? Well, of course, there was weaponization that day. Cash Patel even says 270-some-odd FBI agents were there undercover. He claims they were there for crowd control. I disagree with my friend Cash. If you're there as crowd control and you're from the FBI, you wear an FBI vest and you say, I'm here for crowd control. FBI crowd control, it should say, on the front and back of their outfits. That wasn't said. Why were they there? Other, at least former, if not current, CIs, confidential informants for the FBI, were also there. Why were they there? Like 26 of them. What are they doing there? Why did the Capitol Police let people in? Why do we see them walking around, including this shaman guy, just walking around, taking pictures, taking selfies? Did they weaponize the DOJ after 9/11? After, I should say, January 6th? And the answer is yes. Of course they did. Of course they did. And you might respond, because you're a leftist lunatic, you might say, hey, oh, there are punching police officers. Sam, do me a favor and look up the punishment for vandalism in Washington, D.C. I would like to know, if you're found guilty of vandalism in Washington, D.C., what is the term, the sentence you can possibly serve? Does it say?
1: Vandalism. It does say... Damage under $1,000 is a misdemeanor. Damage of $1,000 or more is a felony.
0: Okay.
1: And the jail time is for under $1,000, 180 days, up to 180 days. And for over $1,000, which is a felony, up to 10 years.
0: Up to 10 years. Can you find out? Now, ask it, what is the average for felony vandalism? What is the average sentence given for felony vandalism in Washington, D.C.? Because again, I mean, you broke a window. That's not, I don't even know that's over $1,000. A bunch of people there did individual things, and I'm guessing a lot of them weren't anywhere near $1,000. But I wonder what the average sentence is for somebody who commits felony vandalism in Washington, D.C. Does it give you an average?
1: No, it's not really giving me an average. But let's keep in mind that, you know, the previous administrations weren't exactly clear and concise about all the crime going on in D.C.
0: Ain't nobody getting 10 years for felony vandalism. They're just not. That might be the max. They're not getting that. That said, look there right now and ask this question. What is the maximum punishment for being found guilty of punching a police officer or assaulting a police officer? I just wonder what it is. Because again, there are some people out there listening to my voice right now say, they punched a police officer. They assaulted police officers. Now, those of you saying police officers died because they were beaten up or beaten around the head with a fire extinguisher, that's just not true. That's a lie. Brian Sicknick did not die. He had a stroke like the next day or something, or that night. It was not because he was beaten with a fire hydrant. In fact, he wasn't beaten with anything. Sam, what does it say about assaulting a police officer?
1: It's the same thing. So up to 10 years if it's a felony, and up to 180 days, which is 6 months, for a misdemeanor.
0: Does it say what the difference is between a misdemeanor and a felony and assaulting a police officer?
1: Yes, it does. So a felony applies if the person causes significant bodily injury to the officer or commits a violent act that creates a grave risk of causing significant bodily injury. And a misdemeanor, the threshold is it applies to less severe physical contact, intimidation, or instances of actively resisting, opposing, or interfering with an officer while they perform their official duties.
0: Now, the reason why I'm asking this, and thanks for looking that up, the vast majority of any interaction where, look, police officers were hit, police officers were assaulted, and those who did that should be punished. The vast majority of the people who are locked up for what happened on January 6th, it was for disrupting an official session or something, an official meeting, an official governmental act. That's what they were arrested for. But those who were punching police officers, it would not have been felony. It would have been misdemeanor. They should have been out in 180 days max. So why were they 4 years behind bars in the Washington, D.C. lockup? Why were they 4 years, some of them, without any access to a lawyer? Why were they 4 years, some of them, in isolation? Why? So if you want to make the argument that they deserve to be punished, I'm not here to say they shouldn't. If I go and punch a police officer today, I'm going to be locked up and I'm going to face the music, either misdemeanor or felony. So those who did that should have paid the price. Most of the people we're talking about before they were pardoned by President Trump, most of those people spent 3 to 4 years behind bars, which is way more than what it normally would be had they walked into a 7-Eleven in Washington, D.C. and vandalized something or, you know, punched an officer. And by the way, don't do either of those things. I'm not supporting that action, but I'm supporting truth in sentencing. You're hearing about how it's unfair how we're locking up everybody and Rikers Island should be emptied, but everybody who did January 6th has to go behind bars for 4 years, and you're mad that he pardoned everybody? Are you crazy? You must be crazy. So was it weaponized? Of course it was. Do we need a fund for people to go and take from if it was weaponized against them? No. Sue the DOJ. Sue the Washington, D.C. police if they did it. Sue the Capitol Police if they did it. Because there was very little access to these people. Many of them were locked up. One woman was a cancer patient, couldn't get her treatment. There are people like elderly women who were like taking selfies at the Capitol that day. Boom. They're behind bars and they got pardoned by Trump and people are mad about it. Are you stupid? You must be stupid. So of course there was weaponization, but I don't know that we ever needed to have a special account. But at the same time, let me say this. We shouldn't have a slush fund to take care of sexual harassment claims by people who work in Congress either. There's a lot that should be cleaned up. It's funny how mad they were all about this weaponization fund, but very few people are mad about the slush fund to keep people, hush money, to keep them from talking about how badly members of Congress have treated others. Here's a story. Todd Blanche says this fund is done. Acting AG Blanche reveals the fate of Trump's anti-weaponization fund under pressure from House lawmakers. Acting Attorney General Todd Blanche told Representative Grace Meng today that the DOJ will not move forward with its proposed anti-weaponization fund, written by Elaine Mallon over at Fox News Digital. Acting Attorney General Todd Blanche announced during a House Appropriations Committee hearing today that the Justice Department is abandoning its efforts to create an anti-weaponization fund. The fund, which stemmed from a lawsuit between President Trump and the Internal Revenue Service, was put on hold after a federal judge issued a temporary injunction blocking its creation. A hearing on the anti-weaponization fund's legal basis had been scheduled for June 12th, but will no longer take place, according to Blanche's testimony. I don't think you had to have the fund. If you were treated incorrectly, if you're illegally prosecuted and persecuted, you have the right to sue. What they did, though, do not even for a second get confused. What they did to those people who were there on January 6th was way above and beyond. And as a source of pride for them. Remember the one guy from the DOJ was like, well, you got 800 or 900 more names you're going to go and get. You're showing up at people's houses if their GPS said they were in Washington, D.C. that day and start questioning them. How dare you? Many don't know. They had a permit to gather that day. And some say 250,000, some say 1 million showed up and gathered. I considered going. I'm glad I didn't. But I considered going. And yes, there were people, you see them on actual video. What's the guy's name? Ray Epps? He's there telling people, we're going to go in tomorrow. We're going to go into the Capitol. People started chanting, Fed, Fed, Fed. They wanted this. Because what was happening inside was going to determine who the president was going to be. Understand, the riot, the vandalism, whatever you want to call it, on January 6th, it wasn't an insurrection, that's stupid. Whatever it was on January 6th benefited Joe Biden. It didn't benefit Donald Trump. That action benefited Joe Biden, and he was basically handed the job. As Ted Cruz and Josh Hawley and a bunch of other people were going to challenge the results of that election because it was unclear. The hijinks and the games that were being played in places like Pennsylvania and Michigan and Arizona and Georgia and so on. It was unclear what was going on. They wanted to pump the brakes and say, no, we're not certifying this until we figure out what the hell happened. We're challenging it. And constitutionally, you're allowed to. Your thoughts, 833-JOE-PAGS, 833-563-7247, joepags.com. Any questions or thoughts about what I said about January 6th? And what are your questions and thoughts about this weaponization fund? Should that ever have even been considered created? I didn't think it was necessary. I didn't comment on it because I was like, I don't know what this is all about. It's kind of silly. Because again, if you're wronged by the government, you have every right to go after the government and say, stop wronging me. And in fact, pay me because you were persecuting me the entire time. 833-JOE-PAGS, 833-563-7247, or joepags.com. Scroll down, click on contact. My interview with Kay Hill from yesterday, of course, the former Kay Smythe, about Hassan Abi or Hassan Piker and Cenk Uygur being banned from the UK. That's up and running on YouTube right now. It's doing very well. You can also see the interview about E. Jean Carroll with Josh Hammer that we did a couple of days ago. Go check it out right now. It is going to be joepags.com/YouTube, joepags.com/YouTube. 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

0: to have you. Thanks. I appreciate you stopping by the Joe Pag Show. For your Tuesday, we've got Allie Bradley starting next hour. It's a two-parter with Allie today, and she's going to outline exactly what's going on with immigration. How many people actually have been deported? How many have self-deported? What about Trendy Aragua and MS-13? Are they still here? And are we really having zero people come across the border illegally, or they're coming across the border illegally but not being dropped off into the interior of the United States? Well, we're told it's zero, which is actually pretty great if it's true. We get with Allie starting next hour. Don't miss a second of that. Kathy in Saginaw, what's going on? Hi.
1: Just wanted to comment on some of this J6 stuff. Sure. I have had it listening to these idiots, especially the congressmen and some of them, and about the officers. The video is out there, people. Don't watch a clip. Watch the whole friggin' video. Hours and hours of it. I followed these cases from the beginning, and the people that were following it and telling the law stuff related. The two officers that filed against the fund that Trump's trying to get started, they were not accosted. They were guilty, and they've got the videos now to prove it.
0: Yeah.
1: The one shot Ashley Babbitt. The other one was guilty. I think it was he might have been even the one. There was a elderly woman on the lawn on her knees praying.
0: Mm.
1: And she had a scarf on, and the officer came up all she's doing is praying, not paying attention.
0: Right.
1: And he grabbed her by the scarf and was choking her.
0: Mm.
1: So her husband pulled him off her to save her from being choked. None of the officers that had any were accosted first. They did the accosting, and some people stopped up, stood up and protected themselves.
0: Well, there's Kathy, I'm sure you saw this. There's actually a video of some of those people that were there protesting, protecting some officers. They were like, let him go, leave him alone. They were pulling him away and helping him out, and that's not been reported at all. It's all pretty sick how they lied to us about this.
1: Definitely. They found the video on that, too, and the one that the two officers that were protecting the one, the officer thanked them, and then when it came time to go to court, he lied about it and said no, he was afraid of them. Then they proved from the video the guy that supposedly witnessed them being done was in a total another part of the building at the time.
0: Yep.
1: Nowhere where he could be. I mean, I followed this case very closely for the majority of it.
0: Yeah.
1: Senior blind, don't have, really paid attention. And then it was being broken down by some really good people. But if you see a clip, they can make the clip look like anything.
0: Okay, Kathy, we love you out of Saginaw. We love you on WSGW for sure. Thanks a lot for calling in. She's right about almost everything she said. Go and do your actual research and don't take the word of somebody in the far left or in the media, because they're probably not telling the full story. Another big hour coming your way. Stay here.
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0: Great radio stations everywhere, along with Sam and Polo. It is the Joe Pags Show. Thanks a lot for stopping by. Lots going on. Allie Bradley, of course, the senior immigration correspondent from News Nation. She was on the scene live in Minneapolis when, in the freezing cold, it was like 30 below with the wind chill or something. You had a bunch of agitators like from Portland, Oregon, showing up and starting trouble outside the ICE facility there. We talk about Delaney Hall. Certainly, we do that later. But we start out by what's going on with immigration now, what's literally happening at the border. She was sitting in a car at the border as I did this interview. So you're going to want to make sure you check that out. I did tease Dr. Ben Carson earlier, some audio issues with that. We're going to try to work on it and see if we can air that tomorrow or the next day. But always great to spend some time with Dr. Ben Carson. Go to BenCarson250.com to get his latest book. We'll have Allie Bradley, both parts, part one this hour, part two next hour, to talk about what's happening at the border. Senator, now DHS Secretary Mark Wayne Mullen, was in front of the Senate today. And I don't have the actual audio. Sam, do we know what Patty Murray said to him? Because he comes out in his first soundbite saying, like he takes offense to what she has to say. And he lays out exactly what DHS is doing and how hard they're working. Murray says something, obviously, that, well, it tweaks him because she's suggesting that ICE, DHS, CBP, everybody somehow breaking the law. They're breaking the law. And he's like, we're just enforcing the laws that are on the books. What are you talking about? Now, remember, he was a senator very recently. He had to work with this idiot, Murray. But what she says clearly is something to the effect of, you're breaking the law. So before he goes off into his opening statement, he wants to make sure that he addresses what she says.
18: You know, I do have an opening statement here, but wow. Senator Murphy.
0: Murphy, not Murray. So is it not Patty Murray? Who is it? Who's Murphy? I think it's Chris Murphy, isn't it?
19: Yes, yes.
0: Okay, all right, go ahead.
18: The outlandish claims you made there is just flat wrong. You start saying we're breaking the law, and you really start looking at it, and we're enforcing the laws that Congress did pass. That's reckless. When you start saying it's unconstitutional, what's unconstitutional that we're doing? We swore to uphold the Constitution, just like you swore to uphold the Constitution. And for you to throw my 275,000 employees underneath DHS and with a broad stroke like that is reckless and irresponsible on your part. We're doing the job that Congress...
0: I mean, he just left off B word. You know, he just didn't say the B word. It's reckless and wrong on your part. Beep. You know what I'm saying? I think that's all he left off of there, because you know what he wanted to say, and I wish that he would have.
18: It's reckless and irresponsible on your part.
0: Beep.
18: We're doing the job that Congress gave us the authority to do. And our men and women out there every single day is enforcing laws. If you don't like the laws, you can change them. We're not picking and choosing which laws we enforce. We're simply enforcing the law. Period. Full stop. When you throw out reckless terms and you start referring to our agents as being dangerous, unconstitutional, and lawless, that's why our agents' death threats are up by 8,000%. I know that's not what you want, but your political theater, that's what it causes. When you start looking at assaults on our officers, they're up by 1,300%. Senator Murphy, is that what you want? I don't think it is.
0: Let me answer for him. This the junior senator out of Connecticut, he does want that. He does. Now, Mark Wayne Mullen is a nicer guy than I am. I'm just going to say it the way it is. He's got to get along with these people. Yes, Chris Murphy would like more DHS law enforcers to be assaulted, to be doxxed, to be unmasked, whatever. Yes, that's exactly what he wants.
18: I really don't. But I understand the political theater. I understand wanting to get sound bites. And that was obvious because the whole time he was giving your testimony, he wasn't looking at me. He was looking at a camera. I get that. I get it. If you have bigger political ambitions, fine. Just say it. But don't do it at the expense of my officers. We want to really talk about funding. You haven't funded my officers. CBP and ICE has been willing to do the job for free. Why? Because of a reckless administration. Prior to President Trump coming in and saving America, you had a reckless administration that was destroying America by letting millions of illegals into our country. We're a nation of laws, and we're going to enforce those laws. What separates us from other countries is because people respect the rule of law. There's a reason why people are flooding to our country and not flooding to leave. And it's our job to protect the homeland. And we do that every single day. Every day I walk into that office, I feel so blessed that President Trump gave me this opportunity, because I protect my backyard as hard as I protect your backyard. And I do it with pride. And everyone... the employees, all 275,000 employees at DHS, they do it with pride too. And they don't separate a blue state from a red state. We look at it as a whole. But your reckless tone is getting people hurt.
0: Did he just call him a whole? What did he say? Really? Oh, I'm sorry, as a whole. No. I misunderstood.
18: And it's got to stop. The fact that CBP and ICE hasn't been funded now for a historical amount of time is absolutely appalling. It should never happen. But yet we're playing political games. If your party is for open borders and an amnesty, then be honest. Because if ICE can't do their job, then who's supposed to be getting illegals out? That's what they are stood up to do. That's what Congress passed and gave them the authority and created the agency to do. If you don't want Customs and Border Patrol, and their job is to control our borders and the custom entry points, if you don't want them, then be honest with the American people and say, we want open borders. Don't sit there and accuse us of a bunch of stuff that you know yourself isn't true. Now, I'll go back to this. It's an honor to sit here in front of you. I take it with great pride to be Secretary of Department of Homeland Security. And I'm surrounded with great men and women every single day I walk into that office. Regardless of what you say or some other people say, we're doing a great job. And we have a zero-fail mission, and we take that to heart every day. And one of the people that I'm surrounded with is Troy Edgar, my deputy. I couldn't do my job without the people around me. And so thank you, Senator Britt. Thank you, Ranking Member Murphy, for allowing him to be up here with us. Because some of the questions he may be better suited answered. With that, I yield back.
0: There you go. Boom. Shut up, Murphy. So, I mean, at the end of the day, you've got these people up there posturing. They want to look good for the far left-wing progressive idiots that they want to move up in the ranks with. And they don't look good when reality strikes them. Oh, you don't want Border Patrol? Say so. You want open borders? Just say it. You don't want any sort of enforcement by ICE? Say you don't want to enforce the laws. Say so. At least stand behind what you're saying. But you don't get to just say, we are not enforcing the law. In fact, we're breaking the law. You're not allowed to say that you're avoiding or trampling on the Constitution unless you say, here's how you're doing it. Here's the law you're breaking. Here's how the Constitution doesn't matter to you. That's what I want to hear you say. But if you're not going to say that, don't do some stupid posturing, because people of Connecticut are good people. And they need to know who you really are. And you just saying that somebody's breaking the law and you have no proof of it isn't going to fall on them like the okey-doke would fall on them. Don't fall for it. What they're going to say is, why is he saying that? And there are some parrots that will just say, yep, broke the law, yep, they're not doing it right, yep, trampling the Constitution, yep, fascist. But most people are going to understand that if you're going to say somebody broke the law or somebody did something wrong, I need you to explain how. That's the difference. And then Mullen went into what's going on at Delaney Hall. And I like that he does this, because he nullifies a lot of the lies that are out there, a lot of the narrative that's out there that just isn't true.
19: What happened at Delaney Hall?
0: That was Senator John Kennedy from Louisiana asking the question.
18: Well, a lot of claims were made, and they just absolutely weren't true. The first one came out and said it was overcrowded. We have today, I believe, under 700 detainees there. It's licensed for just over 1,000 beds. We have twice the square footage at Delaney Hall than the state penitentiary does in New Jersey. They said that the medical condition was horrible. We had twice as much medical staff per person than the state penitentiary does in New Jersey.
19: What happened with the protesters?
18: Well, the protesters is interesting. The governor and the state officials were going out and saying that they were peaceful protesters and ICE was agitating them. That all changed when the governor finally allowed the state police to do their job. And by the way, they're professionals, and the locals there were absolutely professionals. When they came in, they quickly realized these aren't peaceful protesters. These are rioters.
0: Yeah. They're not. They're coming from far and wide. Many of them holding signs and signage that says Antifa. I thought they were a terrorist group. I thought that was a terrorist group. Why not go and get them then? Hey, they're all in the one place in Newark, New Jersey. Easy pickings. Go and get them. What bothers me when I hear stuff like buffer zone. There's a buffer zone. Why? There's a zone. They can protest starting over here. Why? If they're not peaceable, if they're loud, if they're destructive, if they're saying, you know, verbal threats to law enforcement, why are they allowed to just be there? Why have we allowed ourselves to be pushed into a corner where we have to say, well, I support the First Amendment, so they're allowed to do it? I mean, what is that? And again, they're from far and wide. What are you doing there? And again, the people of New Jersey, good people, make bad decisions sometimes in elections, but they're good people. Why allow it? Your thoughts on what the senator, now director, or the secretary of DHS, Mark Wayne Mullen, just had to say? I like how he goes after Chris Murphy. Is he going to do anything to Murphy? Is he going to sink in? No. Because he's posturing. He's looking for his next job. 833-JOE-PAGS, 833-563-7247, joepags.com. 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
0: Great to have you. Thanks. I appreciate you stopping by. Gave the people of New Jersey some kudos a little while ago, and that doesn't take away the fact that you guys vote like idiots. I'm not afraid to say that. I mean, we love you, New Jersey. We're in Atlantic City every night. I mean, New Jersey's nice. Right next door to New York. You guys were almost New York, but not quite. But man, when you vote for somebody like Raz Baraka, first of all, what's his name? Raz Baraka. I always feel like I have to say Raz Barack Obama. I almost feel like I have. You know what I mean, Sid? How do I not?
5: Yeah, it's so close.
0: Raz Baraka. He's the idiot mayor of Newark who showed up to this same facility, like a year ago or something, and was standing to get inside, which he doesn't have the right to get inside. And then he wouldn't leave. Then they were like, we're going to arrest you if you don't leave. And then you had MacIver show up, this LaMonica MacIver, this U.S. representative who should have been charged and throw away the key because she's assaulting federal agents. We all see it on video. Well, Raz Baraka has an idea. He wants the facility closed. He has no chance on God's green earth of having that happen, but he still wants it closed. From News Nation, which, by the way, is where Allie Bradley works. We'll have her in about 10 minutes. Make sure you stick around. Great stuff. Part one this hour, part two next hour. Newark mayor to file suit to close Delaney Hall ICE facility. From Marcus Espinoza from today. Newark Mayor Raz Baraka said Tuesday, some would call that today, the city will file a lawsuit that seeks to close Delaney Hall Immigration Center detention facility over health and safety concerns. The facility has been at the center of advocates protesting over claims that detainees are being housed in poor living conditions without adequate medical care. However, demonstrations have led to clashes with immigration and customs enforcement agents. Let me just say this. There is no proof whatsoever, not by Raz Barack Obama wannabe, not by him, and not by anybody, of what's really going on in there. And during the conversation, once we get to Delaney Hall, Allie and I talk about, let's put a live stream in there. Let's have journalists go in there. Show us the facility is unlivable. Show us there's no... Remember, they were lying about the Dilley facility here in Texas. Joaquin Castro, one of the biggest liars in the House of Representatives, he was going on and on about how there's no medical care, and the kid was malnourished. None of that was true. The kid was asleep. But if you say it enough, people will believe it. Then they'll repeat it on social media. Not only was there medical care for everybody at Dilley, there's medical care for everybody at Delaney Hall. I know that because I'm paying for it as a taxpayer in the United States of America. Many of these people have better insurance than I have because they get medical care the second they need it. They're right there on the facility's grounds. And by the way, let me throw this out there. I'll be a little critical of ICE. Put them in the facility, then deport that ass. Why are they still there? How long do they have to be there? Get rid of them. Send them back to their home country. I mean, that would make sense, wouldn't it? Then there's no argument here. But claiming there's a hunger strike when they're selling more snacks than ever, claiming that there's no medical care when you've got medical staff on site. I mean, that's just going to be believed by the idiots that devour it and then they spew it out over on social media. It's stupid. Story continues. Baraka said protests started to spiral into violence and prompted the city to impose a curfew. He said he hopes to lift the curfew as early as Tuesday today or Wednesday night, tomorrow night. On Monday, yesterday, Baraka said Newark Police, what? Said Newark Police, that's what it says, would take a larger role in overseeing activity around the facility after criticizing what he described as overly aggressive tactics during protests. In a statement Monday, yesterday, the mayor said Newark will exercise a greater span of control of the Delaney Hall area with the city's public safety director taking part in enforcement decisions. Baraka called some of the tactics used over the weekend aggressive, unnecessary, and in some instances, unconstitutional. Yet again, like the typical liberal idiot that he is, doesn't say how it was unconstitutional. Doesn't say how the law was broken. Doesn't say how these people were over the top or overly aggressive. Doesn't say how. Because if he doesn't say how, he can just say these stupid words, and then people who are lemmings will just start, again, posting it all over social media. A 9 p.m. curfew has not stopped protesters from gathering outside Delaney Hall late into the evening. Police cleared the area overnight, and there were no immediate reports of arrests. The state ordered a half-mile buffer zone between protesters and ICE personnel appeared to reduce some of the tension seen during the weekend demonstrations. On the first night of the curfew, several dozen protesters were arrested for violating the order. The number of arrests Monday night, last night, was not immediately available. Probably went down because these idiots don't want to get arrested. They probably can't believe they're getting arrested. Trump administration border czar Tom Homan personally oversaw operations at Delaney Hall this weekend. He told News Nation. He also says he pushed state and local leaders to provide adequate protection for immigration operations. He said many other conditions there are stone cold lies. Nearly 1,000 detainees are being held inside the privately owned facility. Advocates and detainees have alleged spoiled food, inadequate living conditions, and insufficient medical care. Facilities owner GEO Group has denied those claims, saying services are monitored by ICE personnel stationed on site. In a statement, the company said it provides around-the-clock medical care, family visitation, and dietitian-approved meals. I don't even have that, including religious and specialty diets. Oh, they're getting the hookup. Yet there are people out there complaining and whining and crying and acting as if it's the worst thing on the planet. Trust me when I say, without me even having to go there, what they're getting as far as medical care, living facilities, food is probably better than the third world country from which many of them came. Okay? Probably a lot better. Yet they still think that they can ask for more. During my conversation with Ali, we talk about all of those who are underneath the bridge in Del Rio, who were brought Rudy's barbecue, and most of them threw it on the ground and said it wasn't up to their standards. These are a bunch of people from Haiti. Said it wasn't good enough for them. You know, if you give an inch, they're going to want to take a mile. Put them in there temporarily, send their asses back to where they came from, and move on. Keep it here. Ali Bradley when we come back.
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0: So much going on with immigration, but it's so different than it was under Biden for 4 years. Under Biden for 4 years, look at the flood of people coming in. Now, are they deporting everybody they wanted to deport? Are they self-deporting? Why is Obama still the deporter in chief? Why hasn't Trump done more? And what's the very latest? Because the cartels didn't just give up. The cartels said, we're going to continue. We just have to be pretty creative on how we do that. For all that and then some, of course, it's senior immigration correspondent from News Nation, our good friend, Allie Bradley. Allie, how are you? Good to see you.
1: Doing well. We know that they've deported at least 900,000 so far, PAGS, and they've arrested at least 900,000 as well. So that's the number that we got from DHS recently. That's the latest on their deportation efforts that we know.
0: But when it comes to deportations, though, they're not counting the self-deporters, right?
1: They are. There are about 2.2 million that have self-deported. So they're saying there's about 3 million people that have left the country.
0: So 3.1 million was self-deporting plus the deportations, you know, through enforcement. And you've got another 900,000 that have been arrested. Will they eventually be deported too?
1: I think that's the plan, right? They've got to go through their due process. And then they ultimately, that's the goal, is to remove them.
0: Allie is such a badass that we've actually shown video of her staring down a cartel member at the bridge, at the wall or the fence, whatever the hell we're calling it there. I believe that was in Arizona. I could be wrong about that. But you and I have talked about this for years now, that the cartels aren't just going to say, well, forget the $13 billion a year or whatever it was that they were making. They're just going to get more creative about it. Before we get into what they're doing to smuggle human beings in, you just told me before we started about some tunnel that was found, and we're talking about tens of millions of dollars in cocaine that's been trafficked through that. Where is this?
1: Yeah, we're talking about over a ton of cocaine was found moving through this tunnel. It was actually a tunnel linking Tijuana to San Diego, to Otay Mesa, specifically a neighborhood in San Diego. And it popped up underneath a business called Buy for Less. And HSI was actually looking into this business for quite some time, for months. This was an operation that they were digging into. And ultimately, they found they were moving suitcases, briefcases, boxes, whatever it might have been. They were moving these drugs through this tunnel and then moving them into freezers and then into trucks. And sheriff's deputies stopped these trucks. And that's when they ultimately found over a ton of cocaine worth $45 million. Now, this tunnel, though, sophisticated, PAGS. We're not talking about a dirt track underneath the ground here. We're talking about 55 feet deep. They're hiring engineers, by the way. They're not just building these with a couple cartel bros. They're actually down there with sophisticated technology.
0: It's not the cartel bros? I thought it might be. I mean, it sounds crazy, but I think I've seen a little bit of video on, and go follow Allie right now to go see this on her X. She is at Allie Bradley TV. So explain it. I mean, they look like they were sliding on something and moving through something, and this was not sort of, you know, walking through for 5 hours.
1: No, so it's 55 feet deep. It's about 2,000 feet long, connecting Tijuana and San Diego. And inside, they have lighting, they had ventilation, they had a moving rail track that would literally allow them to transport cargo to and from either border city, is what we were looking at. And so it does, it's like a little mini train rail underneath that they were able to slide cargo through. And you can see people sliding on it as well, like through there. So some of those areas were big enough for people to stand up in, but a lot of it was like 4.5 feet high. So more of a, you know, crouched down situation. So when I talked to experts about this, they believe this was more of a drug running tunnel than it was a people moving tunnel, in the sense of you wouldn't, like, people would be, you know, walking like this through there. Whereas when you're moving drugs on this little railway, that's a lot easier. But the reality is, I mean, you said it, the cartel's not giving up their $13 billion a year franchise. That's what Congress says they were making under Biden when they were moving just people. That didn't count the drugs. And I mean, you look at that, a $45 million drug seizure, that's a major hit to the cartel. Now, the DOJ is tying this bust specifically to CJNG. That's the most prolific, one of the most prolific cartels outside of Sinaloa. And they're tying it directly to them, saying this delivers a massive blow to the cartel, Jalisco New Generation Cartel. So that is what we're looking at right now. But yeah, that tunnel is very sophisticated. And I don't know even how it takes months, if not years, to build these things. I mean, they've got quickcrete steps, you know, everything is... is concrete inside. It's not just a dirty, you know, hallway that they walked down. This was a sophisticated tunnel where I'm sure they were moving more than just that $45 million worth of cocaine. I wonder how much got through and what else they were moving through there. But that's the reality right now down in San Diego. And this cartel expert that we talked to said, we're likely going to see more of these tunnels popping up because, yeah, they didn't just give up. They didn't just stop moving people or drugs with the more secure border. We might not be seeing it as often, but they're still doing it. And they are still smuggling people. They are still moving them in semi-trucks. We saw 20 just the other day through DPS back-to-back instances where there were 20 people in a semi-truck. One of those semi-trucks was a clone semi-truck. So they're still being very creative, trying to get their product into the United States. And I'm calling people a product PAGS because that's exactly what they are to the cartel. They're a commodity. They don't care. They will put them in a semi-truck with no escape, with no ventilation, with no air conditioning. They don't care if these people live or die once they get their money. Now, there is a line that goes with that, though, that they're indentured servants. Once they get into the United States, the cartel can still make some money off of them. So they care a little bit if their cargo makes it in, right? Because if it's drugs, they're going to make the money. If it's people, they'll be able to bug the people later on for some help, maybe moving drugs or people later on.
0: It is Ali Bradley TV over on social media. Go check her out on Instagram. Great stuff there. I love what you post there. It's into your personal life. It's you out, you know, having a good time with your friends and so on. Plus, it's a lot of your reporting on News Nation, which is second to none. And go follow her on X as well. She posts a lot of these videos. You do have video of this actual cartel-run tunnel, right?
1: Yeah, you're exactly right. Not only did the government of Mexico post video, so we were able to acquire that, but so did our own government. A couple of different angles, so you can really see what's going on in this tunnel. They found ammunition, they found marijuana, they found all these different things inside of that business as well. So a lot of charges coming down for those four individuals, and then likely more because the investigation is ongoing, Pags.
0: Can you tell me how it works? Do they come and take over a local business? Do they start the local business themselves as cartel members? I mean, because again, I can imagine having a business in San Diego and somebody comes
1: in.
0: It's
1: kind of like a combo.
0: Okay, so do they pay the people off? Do they say, we're taking it or else you're all dead? Because as you're building this tunnel, you have to know where you want it to come out, and you have to feel as the cartel members that you're safe to do your bidding, you know, through this business without anybody finding out. I don't know how you build a tunnel and nobody hears it happening as it's going on from, you know, from Tijuana to San Diego. But you're saying the businesses either did exist or they build their own?
1: No, the businesses exist, so they're either on the take or they're forced to do it, right? But what this cartel expert was telling me is this business was a front for the cartels, for them to be able to move their products. So however they got that business to play ball, whether they knew somebody, whether somebody there had a family in Mexico and they were extorting them, whether they were extorting that business itself. I mean, the cartel's present in all 50 states as well, so that's worth noting. So they were already probably present over in San Diego and probably went over and they're, hey, we got a business proposition for you. Yeah. And it's not really a proposition because if you don't do it, we're going to kill your family.
0: Right.
1: I mean, that's likely something that happened. But the other, you know, when I asked this cartel expert, I asked the exact same question. How would this business get involved? And he said a myriad of ways, right? Just how I explained, they could be on the payroll. They could be literally people that are tied to the cartel that are running the business. We'll find those things out as the investigation continues.
0: Yeah.
1: But they could also be somebody that was extorted and was forced to kind of do this bidding for the cartel. So, you know, I'm not sure, but I did ask as well, how in the world did Mexico not see it? Because all the dirt's coming out of Mexico, right? You're not kicking dirt up from excavators under Buy for Less.
0: Right.
1: They're pulling it out on the south side of the border. And he said, same thing. These individuals that are there, maybe it's lawmakers, maybe it's law enforcement, they're either paid off or they're part of the whole shenanigan.
0: Yeah.
1: And so they're turning a blind eye to this and letting them operate because it is something that we've talked about it. We have indictments against several people right now because these political leaders are tied to the cartel, according to the DOJ, right?
0: Yeah.
1: So you've got this cartel tunnel being dug for months, if not a year, and you've got excavators moving dirt. How did no one see that?
0: Oh, they saw
1: it.
0: Right. Of course they saw it. They were paid off or threatened. And I mean, that only makes sense. And you're right. They weren't bringing the dirt to this side because at least somebody might have done something if they saw something. I still think that you can hear them making a tunnel, but that's another topic for another day. It's Ali Bradley, Ali Bradley TV.
1: 55 feet deep. 55 feet deep, Max, so that might be tough to hear.
0: And I don't know if it felt like an earthquake or what it was, but you're taking away earth from underneath San Diego. I mean, you would feel something, wouldn't you? You would just think it was the San Andreas fault, I guess. I don't know.
1: Maybe there was a recent earthquake and we just played it off like it wasn't one. I don't know.
0: It could be.
1: But you also have to consider, and I asked, I said, are these tunnels popping up under houses too? Yeah.
0: Of course they are.
1: Under residents, like people's houses, stash houses, whatever it might be,
0: that's a great point. How did they find this? Because you can't come to my house and walk in because you feel like it. That's illegal under the Fourth Amendment. Mm-hmm. So if it is a house, I mean, that they're actually much safer from scrutiny than a business. But how did they find out about this? Did anybody tell you, we found out about this because? Did something happen?
1: They were watching, I guess it was unusual business activity. Okay. This HSI investigation led them to that it was unusual activity coming out of the business. And that's when they found these suitcases being transported from these deep freezers into these vehicles.
0: Okay.
1: And they were watching all of this. They stopped the vehicles, and that's where they found the drugs. And then it subsequently searched the business, found the tunnel. The Mexico side, on their side, they found the tunnel as well. Now, I don't know how Mexico found the tunnel. I don't know if it was in conjunction, if they had worked with the United States.
0: Yeah,
1: and
0: I would
1: the
0: think
1: U.S.
0: so.
1: Was like, ta-ka, we've got a problem down here. And Mexico was just quicker at releasing the information. But Mexico was actually first to report that the tunnel was found.
0: Very interesting. It's Ali Bradley TV on all the social media. Check her out on News Nation as well. You mentioned this in passing, and I want to get in earnest into this if you don't mind. Well, during Biden, you were reporting on thousands and thousands and thousands of people every single freaking day coming across the border illegally, getting TPS, getting asylum claims, getting a court date 7 years later. All of that stopped with Trump's executive orders. But as we just talked about, the cartel's not giving up that money. They're not going to stop, you know, human trafficking. As you said, human beings are a product. As long as they get paid, they'll keep on trying to do it. What happened? Was this a tractor trailer? Was this a train car where they found seven people died? Because that's what they're doing now, right? They're trying to smuggle them the old way again in the backs of 18-wheelers and train cars, right?
1: Yeah, what's old is new again, right?
0: Yeah.
1: Those tactics worked for them in the past, so they're doing it again. And we are seeing some different things where they've cloned the semi-trucks or whatnot. But with this situation, it was actually a train car. So what happened is these individuals allegedly got loaded up on this train in Del Rio. They think that they crossed the river. They got help from a facilitator in Del Rio. They put them on this train. The train ends up going up to San Antonio, splits off. One person was actually found dead on the tracks up there in Bexar County, and then went down south to Laredo, and they found six bodies inside, including a 14-year-old. And so those individuals are now tied to this woman in Del Rio. The woman, when they went there, was an HSI investigation. When they went to her house, three individuals ran out of the house across the river back to Mexico. They were apparently her family members, but they still put her in jail on harboring charges because they want to bring additional charges to her, tying her as the what they are calling the facilitator to this Laredo train situation that happened. So she's
0: how did they,
1: in jail
0: how did they
1: right
0: die?
1: Now.
0: Was it heat exhaustion?
1: Heat exhaustion. They couldn't get out either. You can't open those things from the inside, and so they couldn't get out. So they died from heat exhaustion, according to the medical examiner.
0: So the cartel gets paid, loads them up like cattle, and if they die, they die. It really does. It's no sweat off of their back. They're going to get paid again tomorrow.
1: Yeah, and the sad thing is, I mean, it's no sweat off their backs, but like I mentioned, they are still an asset to them in the sense of once they get to where they're going, say Joe Pags crosses the border,
0: yeah,
1: and he says, I'm going to New York. Okay, give me your $5,000, go to New York. When you get to New York, they might call you a couple months later and say, hey, Joe, remember when you paid us that $5,000? Well, you actually owe us a little bit more, or else we're going to kill your abuela down in Venezuela if you don't go and run drugs for us, or if you don't go down to the border and smuggle people. So we see illegal immigrants smuggling illegal immigrants. We see asylum seekers smuggling illegal immigrants.
0: And they're doing it because they're indebted. They have to.
1: Exactly. Exactly. Or they've gotten to the U.S. and they can't get work. So they do what they know and they end up back down at the border moving drugs. But again, you're working for the cartel. So no matter what happens, if you move across that border in any capacity, you've interacted, unless you're very, very lucky or you're a Mexican national that really knows the border, like the back of your hand, you're at the hands of the cartel crossing the border. There's plaza bosses. There's these lower level guys that work in these little hubs that get their hands on these migrants that tell them who, what, where, when, why they're crossing. And they dictate that all. And they dictate how much money they have to pay. So if they're a special interest migrant, they're going to be paying a lot more than someone from Mexico or something like that. So it all is at the hands of the cartel, and it's a business, and people are just as much of a commodity as a drug to them. They're expendable too. They don't care. They'll get more down the pipe, you know, if they lose those ones, or if someone steals them, or whatever happens, because they have infighting, or their cartels were stealing each other's migrants at one point under wow. Biden. When that happens, you know, somebody's still making money, and more are going to come. Now they don't have as many people, so they're charging more money as well. Like, they're charging a minimum of $5,000 from what I've heard. Used to be $1,500, $2,500, up to $5,000, $15,000 if you're special interest. But now we're looking at almost a baseline of around $5,000 per person, because they don't have as many people crossing.
0: Yeah, the volume is not what it was. Exactly right. It's Allie Bradley, Allie Bradley TV over on social media. Let me ask you about Del Rio. I live in the San Antonio area, as you know. I've never been to Del Rio. Why is that such a good facility, not good for us, but good facility for the cartels to get people across the border? What's the deal? Is it just that geographically this makes easy sense? I mean, what is it?
1: Yeah, I mean, geographically, it makes pretty easy sense. Obviously, there's issues with the wall structure down here. You don't have a wall all the way across the border. The neighboring sector is Laredo. They don't have a wall anywhere. So you've got people that cross the border. They get loaded up in a vehicle, and it's a straight shot up to San Antonio from here. It's about 2.5 hours to get to San Antonio, and that's a major transportation hub. Or they can cross them here at the border, and they can get on a Greyhound bus and get up to San Antonio really easily. So there's a lot of options for them down here, or they can hop a train. So it's a very attractive area to cross. I wouldn't say it's the most attractive. I would say right now El Paso is getting a lot more foot traffic than Del Rio, and so is Laredo. That's why they surged resources to Laredo. This is actually the second wave of resources that are coming in right now to Laredo, because that's where the two semi-trucks with 20 people, that was also found in Laredo. A stash house with 41 individuals was found in Laredo. This was in just the last week and a half where those three incidents had happened. And so they have around 200 additional agents that are there. So they spend about 30 days. They can either renew for another 30 days or cycle out.
0: That's it for part one of my special interview with Allie Bradley, senior immigration correspondent from News Nation. We get into all sorts of stuff, including what's really going on at Delaney Hall, and why can't we just get inside and find out? Part two next hour on the Joe Pag Show.
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0: Always has the good information. It's not political. It's not left. It's not right. It is the actual information. And we deserve to find out who exactly is being deported. How is it that these Mexican cartels can dig a 55-foot deep long tunnel from San Diego or from Tijuana to San Diego? How did nobody on the Mexican side even know that it was happening? That's kind of interesting. Also, what changes have the cartels made so they can continue to make money, even though there's such a big clampdown at the border right now? And what on earth is going on at Delaney Hall? Is there really a fast going on? A hunger strike, if you will? Is there really, you know, are there really bad conditions there? Is there no medical help at all for those who are staying there? I mean, a lot of this is just political wrangling. What do we actually know? We'll break that down next hour. We've got a lot more coming your way. It's the Joe Pags Show. Do me a favor, go to joepags.com/YouTube. Subscribe over there. Check out the long-form interviews and a whole lot more. Back after this.
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24: Great radio stations all over, along with Sam and Polo. It is the Joe Pags Show. Thanks a lot for stopping by. A lot going on. Part two with Ali Bradley at the bottom of the hour. We get into Delaney Hall. We get into exactly what's going on with illegal immigration. Are we getting the real numbers? Are we really not releasing anybody into the country? It's like if you catch them and you lock them up, are we sending them back? If we're not sending them back, where are they going? And are people still getting asylum, you know, court dates 7 years down the line? I don't think so. We get into all that and then some. Question of the day is Strait of Hormuz, open or closed, Sam?
25: I think it's still open, but it might close.
24: What? Polo?
26: I'm assuming it's closed.
24: Yeah. I don't know. I have no idea. The headline of this story alone suggests that it's got to be closed, right? Sam, I mean, you sent me this. Iran right. won't get sanction relief for reopening Strait, Rubio says. So one would have to assume it's closed, right?
25: That sounds like it's open.
24: It does?
26: No. I mean, it sounds like if it was open, they're not going to get this because right now it's closed. So that's
24: right. The way that it sounds to me, so I'm going to read the story because you might end up being right. Iran won't get sanction relief for reopening Strait, Rubio says. It sounds like, I think the way you took it, which is smart, like they reopened it, we're not going to give you any sanction relief.
25: Right.
24: I'm reading it to be it's closed, and if you reopen it, we're not going to give you any sanction relief. I think Polo hears it that way, too. So let's go to the story because I still don't know. Oh, look, I want to support the president, what he's doing in Iran. But I just need to know, is it open or closed? We've been asking this question for like 3 weeks. I don't know if it's open or closed. Because we're told by the Secretary of War that it's not only is it open, but we're also stopping ships from leaving ports in Iran, which is true. Because there's a blockade. If you leave a port that's in Iran and try to get into the Strait of Hormuz,
0: But then again, we keep hearing about how it's closed, it's open. If you do the negotiation right, they'll reopen it. But if they do reopen it, now we're finding out that the sanctions will not be lifted. So let's get into the story. From News Nation, from Hannah Brandt. Secretary of State Marco Rubio told lawmakers today that the Trump administration has not offered Iran sanctions relief, in exchange for opening the Strait of Hormuz. Still, that could be taken both ways. So I hope the reporter tells us if it's open or closed. He also said any sanctions relief would be based on Iran meeting conditions related to its nuclear program. Quote, some we can release and some we cannot, but any sanctions relief is condition-based, Rubio said over the Senate Foreign Relations Committee, which means it has to be in return for the reasons why the sanctions were put in place in the first place, which is their nuclear program. President Donald Trump said yesterday, talks between the U.S. and Iran are continuing despite renewed fighting between Israel and Hezbollah, threatening to complicate diplomatic efforts across the region. The comments come as the ceasefire announcement between the two countries appeared shaky. The Lebanese embassy said Rubio brokered a limited agreement between Israel and Hezbollah, but both sides reportedly continued attacks in Lebanon. In a Truth Social post, Trump said he spoke with Israeli Prime Minister Benjamin Netanyahu and urged him not to carry out operations in Beirut. Trump said Netanyahu agreed to pull back forces and claimed both Israel and Hezbollah had agreed to stop firing. The violence poses a challenge to negotiations between Washington and Tehran. Iranian officials have said that any agreement should address the situation in Lebanon, and Tehran announced yesterday it was suspending talks because of the fighting. Trump, however, said negotiations are continuing at a rapid pace. The Iranian spokesperson said diplomacy has been slowed by what Tehran described as changing U.S. positions and a lack of trust between the two sides. Israeli and Lebanese negotiators are scheduled to meet in Washington today. Former Trump National Security Advisor John Bolton said Iran's effort to link Lebanon to broader negotiations underscores Hezbollah's role as an Iranian proxy and reflects concerns that Tehran, that Israeli operations against the group could weaken Iran's regional influence. Okay, we don't have an answer. Sam, if you had to answer, do we now know if it's open or closed?
25: We do not know.
0: Paula, do we know?
26: I don't know.
0: Right. And listen, we're not asking for much. I don't want top secret, highly classified information. I don't want you giving up every detail of the negotiations. Nothing like that. Is the freaking Strait of Hormuz open or closed? Or as Marco Rubio says, the straits. Is it open or closed? I just have to know. I have to know because I'm in the information business, and those of you who decide to watch or listen want me to tell you the truth, and I don't know. That's the truth. Because it sounds like they opened it, we're not going to relieve any sanctions or lift any sanctions. Or if they opened it, we wouldn't release or get rid of any sanctions. I don't know what we're doing. No idea. Just tell us. Because how can you have control of it if it's closed? Same time, passed by the gas station today, it's a good 70 cents less than it was a week ago. $3.49 where I am. Sam, you? Something like that?
25: Yeah, about the same. I mean, maybe a little bit more because mine is like off, not even near a highway. So it's probably 10 cents more.
0: Pull them.
26: I think I saw like $3.30
0: around there.
26: But I mean, that's nothing to be happy about.
0: No, I mean, it still needs to be way lower. Now, it is lower than it was under Biden. It is, whether people like it or not. But it shouldn't be fluctuating like this. And I think whether it's open or closed is a big deal as to how much we're paying for gasoline. I know the administration knows that, and I just want to know exactly what it is that's going on. Now, the president does something I like, and it's about vaccines. Man, I'm so vaccined out. I'll tell you something, man. I'm vaccined out. We're growing up, we had measles, mumps, rubella, whatever the hell rubella is. There was smallpox when I was a kid. Turns out I've got some natural immunity to smallpox. Who knew? I don't have that circle on my arm. But when it comes to the modern day things we're calling vaccines, I don't know what's in them. The mRNA vaccines, messenger RNA, that goes all over your body. They lied about where it went, what it did, what it doesn't do. They lied about the spike protein, that it stays, it doesn't stay. We know that it does. But now the president signed an executive order that we should review all childhood vaccines. I like this. Good. We should be better informed. Don't just say, take these 85 things because we say so. Give us the opportunity to find out what's in it. From Newsmax, Trump signs order to review childhood vaccines. President Donald Trump has ordered federal health agencies to review and potentially narrow the list of vaccines recommended for kids. The executive order signed Friday aligns on a scientific assessment released earlier this year by the U.S. Department of Health and Human Services, which noted that the United States recommends more childhood vaccines than any peer nation and more than twice as many vaccine doses as some European nations, according to CBS. In response, the U.S. Centers for Disease Control and Prevention, CDC, issued updated recommendations in January, reducing the number of childhood vaccines from 17 to 11, a move that sparked heavy criticism from health experts and organizations. And I'm adding, because Big Pharma doesn't want to lose the money. Back to the story. The CDC's assessment found that only children in high-risk categories should receive immunizations for respiratory or RSV, syncytial virus or something. I don't know how you pronounce it. Hepatitis A, hepatitis B, dengue, meningococcal, ACWY. Listen, if you can't pronounce it, then you probably shouldn't have to take a vaccine. You know what I'm saying? You probably shouldn't have to take a shot for it. Anyway, it kept recommendations for 11 childhood diseases, measles, mumps, rubella, whooping cough, tetanus, diphtheria, some of the, I guess this is the flu, type B, pneumonia, polio, human papillomavirus. HPV is one that's really controversial. We had Governor Perry on when he was still the governor of Texas because he was pushing to have everybody do that, and then he backed off of it. So that's there. Chickenpox, according to CBS. Trump's order calls for the CDC and its Advisory Committee on Immunization Practices, or ACIP, to review HHS's January assessment as well as the latest clinical data and to take any appropriate steps to update the United States childhood and adolescent vaccine schedule. Good. Good. We shouldn't be taking twice as many as anybody else. We shouldn't be forcing that. There is no real evidence suggesting that the uptick in autism isn't connected to something that we're making our kids do. Because when I was a kid, nobody had autism. Now everybody's on the spectrum. And it's not their fault. It's the fault of just trusting blindly that, yeah, let's just do all this stuff. Because again, if you go back and look at those studies that allegedly say vaccines have nothing to do with autism, they don't really say that. They say, well, we couldn't really find a connection. Eh, we really couldn't make that thing. You know what I'm saying? So it should be limited and only tried, true, studied, tested, double-blind, everything. The trials have to be absolutely foolproof before you say your kid has to take it. Then there's this. We talk a lot about free speech on this show. The 8647 thing is a thing. James Comey brought up on charges because he posted 8647, which was seen as a threat on the life of the 47th president, President Trump. 8647, I mean, he is facing charges about that. Now, Todd Blanche, the acting attorney general, did add, we've got a lot more evidence that you don't know about, so that'll come out as we go. But saying 8647 appears to say you're threatening the president of the United States, and that's not legal because you're inciting something, and you're making a terroristic threat. Well, some Obama judge, that's actually in the headline, Obama judge clears left-wing group to fly ominous flag aimed at Trump on his own turf. Ashley DeMella wrote this over at Fox Digital. An Obama-appointed federal judge temporarily blocked the National Park Service from removing an anti-Trump 8647 flag near the National Mall, delivering a win to a progressive activist group and drawing sharp pushback from President Donald Trump's Department of the Interior. Quote, this opinion is from the Obama-appointed judge. In what world have we lost all decency to demand that any threat against the president be taken seriously? Said a DOI spokesperson to Fox News Digital. Well, the department shall and does comply with the court's orders. This type of behavior should not be tolerated. Progressive group Accountability Now USA flew the flag near the National Mall, alleging that the National Park Service violated their First Amendment rights by threatening to revoke their permit. U.S. District Judge Randolph Moss of Washington, D.C. granted a temporary restraining order yesterday, allowing the flag to remain displayed for now. Dispute comes out amid heightened administration scrutiny of 8647 messages after the Department of Justice charged former FBI Director James Comey over a similar message. Comey was charged with two federal counts over an Instagram post last year, so showing seashells arranged to read 8647 and faces up to 10 years in prison if convicted. The administration has interpreted the number 86 as a political threat, pointing to its common use in the restaurant industry to mean removing or refusing service and its perceived connection to Trump as the 47th president. Comey has denied he intended any violent threat toward Trump, explaining he understood it meant to leave or ditch. Make a decision. Is it inciting? Is it threatening the life of the president, or is it not? You can't charge Comey and then say that it's okay for this other group to do it. Of course, it's an Obama judge, and the Congress can very simply just remove that district. Let me say it again, because you might be confused by what he just said. Any federal court that was created by Congress, any district that was created by Congress, any circuit created by Congress, can be removed by Congress. The judge can be sitting there twiddling his thumbs and never, ever have another case, or he can just remove it. The only court that is outlined and designed by Article 3 of the Constitution is the Supreme Court. Congress cannot remove that. It's part of our founding document. There is nothing about other courts in there other than the Congress will do it. Congress doesn't have a backbone. You've got, I mean, how many judges do you need? This idiot now. You have Boasberg that hates Trump. You got Paula Zinnes, who's in love with Abrego Garcia. What is it going to take for Congress to say, you know, I think you're out of a job? Think you're out of a job. Because if they keep getting it wrong, I think that the perceived lifetime appointments, that's not a real thing either. They keep doing their jobs badly, then I think that they're out of a job anyway. But don't hold your breath. They're not going to do anything. Why won't they do anything? Because they just don't care. They're in there for their political power. They're in there to continue getting reelected and promising to do things they're never going to do. And at the end of the day, these judges can legislate from the bench all they want, and there's nothing you can do about it. Unless you get a bunch of Brandon Gills in there, who literally filed the paperwork to impeach Judge Boasberg. Judge James Boasberg should be impeached. He is a horrible, horrible political appointee that is only out to push a left-wing progressive agenda and out to stop anything that's conservative or that loves the Constitution. 833-JOE-PAGS, 833-563-7247, joepags.com. Do you think it's a violation of free speech to say 8647 is out of line? Or do you think that should be allowed even though we don't like it? Because remember, the First Amendment, the free speech clause of the First Amendment is only there for speech that we disagree with. If we all agreed, we wouldn't need it. 833-563-7247, joepags.com. 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

0: 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Go subscribe to the YouTube. We're dropping a lot of content there, probably 5 to 7 long-form videos. Every week, you can sit back, relax. A lot of people, because you can see the analytics, watch it on their television. Go and do that, too. We appreciate you doing that. Let me give you a couple of sound bites here. It's going to be Secretary of State Marco Rubio. He appears to be answering questions about shutting down a lot of what USAID did. And, of course, the left-wing idiots in the Senate always want to pretend like it's our duty to take care of the entire world when it comes to any ailments or any ills that are showing up in their shores. And he disagrees, so do I.
1: We are still the world's largest aid provider, and I mean by far. Like, there isn't a close second. But we don't want aid to solely be judged by how much you spend. We want it to be judged by what its results are. And I think we can talk about it today, but there are a couple points that I would raise that I think are very promising. The first is we've now entered in the global health strategy over 32 health compacts with countries around the world. And these health compacts basically are the countries that are signing them love it. Not just because they're getting the resources, but because we're investing in their domestic resources. In essence, we are trying to lay the groundwork in many of these countries where one day they will no longer need foreign aid because they will be able to sustain it. We're helping build the internal infrastructure as opposed to relying on extensive NGOs and things of this nature in the long term. We want them to build their own domestic capacity. We'll help them, and they're very happy because it also gives them sovereignty over the way some of their aid is being dispersed in those countries. Likewise with humanitarian assistance. One of the great success stories of the last year is we are able, in a time of disaster, to respond faster than we were responding under previous administrations and organizations, and with much more effectively. Jamaica is a great example. They had a hurricane in the Caribbean. Jamaica was heavily impacted. We were able to respond very quickly and very effectively. The same has been the case in a couple of typhoons, and we're doing it now with Ebola. We were able to program upwards of over $200 million very quickly in responding to it, down to the point of being able to even, through diplomatic means, establish a facility in Kenya for any Americans that are infected as an observation post for Americans. If someone's infected with Ebola, they will be transferred to a facility that could care for them. If they're not infected after the observation period, they'll be able to return to the United States or wherever it is they're traveling to. But we've also provided assistance to the individual or partners that we have at the UN and in other places in providing aid immediately. So I would say that today, foreign aid has become more nimble, more responsive. It's operating faster because of some of the flexibility that you've given us to respond, but also more creative.
0: I mean, the fact is we were sending billions of dollars around the world, billions, and it was being completely misused, used for the most nefarious, dumb things, some of it actually showing up on the doorstep of terrorists. Why wouldn't we reassess? Why wouldn't we do a better accounting? Why wouldn't we take care of the American taxpayer dollar a whole lot better than we ever did? The fact that these guys have to keep on showing up in front of the Senate or the House and explain why we're doing better now is really, really stupid. All right, 833-JOE-PAGS, JoePags.com, part 2 with Ali Bradley. We'll get into Delaney Hall and a whole lot more on the Joe Pags Show.
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4: Polls are closed in New Jersey, while polls in Iowa, New Mexico, and South Dakota close next, followed by Montana and California later. The race for California governor and Los Angeles mayor have garnered plenty of national attention. That's because two Republicans have made some inroads in the reliably blue state. Fox News contributor Steve Hilton for governor and reality TV star Spencer Pratt for mayor. Police in California say they're dealing with an active bomb threat and hostage situation inside a Chase Bank in downtown Bakersfield. Sergeant Eric Celadon said police received a call just after 1 p.m. about a bomb threat.
5: Unidentified male subject entered the bank and is currently barricaded with an unknown number of members of our community.
4: CBS News reports the bomb is strapped to the man's chest. Police have locked down a wide perimeter and say they're involved in ongoing negotiations with the man. At this time, everybody still remains inside the building. Police are involved in ongoing negotiations with the man. I'm Lisa Carton.
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0: We'll find some useful tips.
3: This is in German. Do not buy unless you speak German. As you can tell from this review, I speak English and not German. Because we won the war.
2: Well,
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0: Oh, it has wall-to-wall profanity and vulgar language.
4: Can't you just make a movie about mobsters where they don't swear?
0: We'll uncover some startling truths. September 11th was still more than a week away.
4: He claiming Mr. Rogers had something to do with 9/11?
3: I think he's not claiming it. I think he's about to prove it, Greg.
0: We'll go on a journey of self-discovery.
4: Night of the Comet is one of the greatest movies. Yeah. Well,
3: no, it's not, but...
4: I immediately back off this.
0: And confront our own shameful opinions.
4: Why should the pros who get, at least they get paid for it? Why do I want to do this for free? Like, my opinion on, what was that band that I really got out in front of?
0: The New Radicals.
4: The New Radicals. Yeah, I was like, I think this guy's like the next Stevie Wonder.
1: But mostly, it'll be a bunch of nonsense like this.
4: Yeah, use Bing.
3: Bing?
4: Let me Bing it.
3: Yeah, I'm going to Bing this.
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7: So much going on when it comes to immigration, both those who are already here because of the Biden administration and those who are still trying to come across the border. How are they getting it done? Is it the same old way? They just come across the border and run away? Are they doing it by train and by truck? Allie Bradley gets into all of that. And then we get into Delaney Hall in New Jersey. Now part two of my special interview with Allie Bradley.
8: So now they've got a new wave of guys that just went through orientation yesterday and are working in Laredo again. So I would say places like Laredo are more of an attractive spot right now because you have a volume of people coming across, so it's easier to go through holes. So if you surge resources to where the people are crossing, look over here, we can move drugs in the hole over there, or we can right. move drugs into Del Rio or whatever, because all the resources are in Laredo right now. So I think that's kind of what's happening. Like last night, I woke up to a text message out of Kinney County, where it's the neighboring county to where I'm sitting in, and they had a bailout and a pursuit and a bailout with 6 individuals that absconded into a ranch, and poof, they're gone. And so they're still seeing smuggling down here. It's not rampant like it was under the Biden administration, where they were seeing 2 to 3 pursuits a day. Now they're seeing, you know, it depends on where they're at, but you might see 3 a week. There was just another one that bailed out in town here last week. So there's been a lot of activity down here, more so than what we saw in the beginning of Trump. And we've also seen encounter numbers higher than what we saw under the previous or not previous administration, but the first kind of year of his administration, we saw those numbers plummet. Now they're creeping up again. And in April, it was 86% higher than the April previously. So we're seeing those numbers still tick up, but they're claiming that no one's being released. So that's what they continue to maintain. But the reality is they cross the border. They get arrested for crossing the border. They go to court. They might get out in 8 days, 10 days, time served, whatever. The judge, I've sat in court and watched them. They give them 10 days, but then they'll count for the time served so they can get out in 5. You know,
7: and they're not sending them back when they get out. They're letting them go into our society.
8: They turn them over to ICE, right? Mm. So then what is ICE doing with them? We don't know. We believe they're not being released into the country, but they're not being released from the border. No. So that's where I wonder if they're playing with words.
7: Yeah.
8: Because are people being released by ICE after they go through a court proceeding? Or are they getting kicked right back across the border? You know, they're not being released from Border Patrol. No.
7: I know you very well. I know you've asked that question. Are you not getting an answer?
8: No. We don't know. We don't know what's going on with once they go through court, if they are, in fact, removed from the country, because that's not necessarily their order. They did their time. Yeah. They crossed the border illegally and they did their time. They paid their fine. They usually have a fine that they have to pay and they have to deal with that. But the reality is we don't know what's going on once they're passed down the line.
7: Yeah.
8: We believe that they're being removed because that's what the administration is saying. So, but you don't always want to trust everything an administration says either. You know, that wouldn't make us very good journalists.
7: Well, no, right. And when you're a politician, everything's great. Everything that I've done is great. It's perfect. It's fantastic. It's great. And I do, of course, personally, I am for President Trump over President Biden on this and many topics. But no, I don't take anything he says as face value. That's why I have you on that, along with the fact that you're awesome. So let me ask you one last thing about Del Rio. We know it's a hot spot. You know that I know that you know that I know that it's a problem. Why isn't anybody fixing it? Why isn't the federal government and immigration services, whatever, DHS, going in, bolstering whatever's there, fixing the bridge, shutting it down? I mean, if I'm a cartel member, I'm thinking to myself, how dumb are they? We keep on sending them through Del Rio. Nobody's doing anything.
8: So they are trying to do some things right now. They are working on a wall structure, and they are going to be putting buoy barriers through the Rio Grande. That is the major smuggling hotspot, is the Rio Grande down here. You have to cross it. There's a river or a street called the Vega Verde Road. It's a dead-end road, which this doesn't, I don't understand this. How are people still making it past agents on that road when it's a dead end? I don't get it. It must be during shift change. I don't know. But say five people cross and they get loaded up in a vehicle and Border Patrol has saturated that road. Why isn't that vehicle stopped? And if it is stopped, you know what I mean? Like, because we're getting bailouts in town. So they made it through there. We're getting people on trains. So they made it through there. How are they making it out of a dead end road with that many Border Patrol agents? So
7: no, I have no clue.
8: You know, it's confusing to me. They do have resources down here. They haven't, from what I understand, pulled many resources here to go help Laredo. They have specific teams working on different shifts right now, trying to, like, targeting teams, trying to find these individuals, trying to kind of cut the head of the snake off and figure out who the facilitators are and who's behind this working with the cartel, instead of just going after the low-level smuggler or somebody who gets recruited off of Snapchat, right?
7: Right.
8: So they're trying to go after the big dog in the game. But again, like, they've got some problems down here. You're seeing still some pursuits and some issues. Eagle Pass, still seeing some issues. That's why some of these pursuits end up in Del Rio, is because they come straight down the highway from Eagle Pass to Del Rio before going upwards. And so we're seeing people load up in Eagle Pass and end up in Del Rio. We're seeing people load up in Del Rio and end up in town. And so there are some issues down at the southern border still. The border is not secure. You even heard in one of my recent interviews from the former chief, Jason Owens, who was basically removed because he was under Biden. And he wasn't removed because he towed Biden's line, but Trump didn't want anything attached to Biden. So right. Unfortunately, and most agents like Jason Owens, and I believe him when he says, I don't feel confident telling the American people that the border is secure, because if it was, we would be able to interdict and respond to every threat. And he said, right now, I don't feel confident that we're doing that.
7: Wow.
8: And so that's from a former chief. Yeah.
7: It's Ali Bradley, Ali Bradley TV over on all the social media. Great follow on all of them. She gives great news reports on X. And then over on Instagram, you get a little more insight into her life, which I think is wonderful. Let me ask you about Trendy Aragua and MS-13. Are they still here? Are they still they were taking over apartment complexes in Aurora, Colorado before. They're not doing that anymore. But what is the status of them? Have we rounded them up?
8: No, they're still out there. We still see ICE reporting on, you know, a random Trendy Aragua member that they might find in New Jersey or Colorado or Washington State. MS-13, same thing. They've both been designated as terrorist organizations under Trump, but that doesn't seem to be running them out of town, if you will. So at last check, I can't remember exactly how many states they're present in, but it was 23, and that number jumped pretty substantially. I'll have to go back and look at my numbers and let you know what that one is. But I feel like it's in the 40s now that they're present in that many states, just about every state. It's almost safe to say that Trendy Aragua has been present. And so You've got the cartel present in all states. You got Trende Aragua still out there causing problems. But you also have to understand they had so much heat on them with those apartment complexes and with other issues and all of those things being busted. It kind of seems like they're taking the more quiet approach and kind of trying to fly under the radar a little bit more because ICE is so prevalent right now in the interior. And because they are going after these kind of bigger extortion operations that are tied to these two terrorist organizations. And so they're still present. They're still operating. They're still being arrested. But I think that they're just trying to be a little bit more quiet and fly under the radar right now, Pags.
7: A lot of them got in without us even seeing them, and a lot of gotaways. A lot of people were handed asylum claims, and they could wait for a court date. How, in practice, are Trende Aragua and MS-13 members mixing into communities? Is it obvious who they are, that they're possible gang members? Are they getting into a community that might have a large Hispanic, you know, population? They send their kids to school. They mix in as they're doing their nefarious deeds. Because in Colorado, they were really stupid. They were walking around with guns. And they were saying, we're taking over the apartment complex, as Aurora lied and said that they weren't doing that. What is their modus operandi now? Did they change it?
8: I think that they're doing what you said. I think that they're blending in. I think that they're able to operate within communities quietly. And I think that that's the way that they want it right now, because, again, they had so much heat on them when it came to the response from ICE and from DHS and those apartment complexes. But you have to remember, those apartment complexes were also a lot of illegal immigrants living inside of those apartment complexes.
7: Right.
8: So not a lot of people were kind of tattling on the situation. And so that could be the case now, is they could be operating in these Hispanic communities where there are people that are here illegally and no one's blowing the whistle on them because they're too scared for retaliation, or they're too scared to reach out to authorities because they're here illegally themselves and could possibly face deportation if they go, hey, by the way, I'm from Venezuela and I recognize these other guys from Venezuela.
7: Right. Gotcha.
8: That,
7: no, it makes a lot of sense.
8: Farewell for them. So it could just be that it's not being reported.
7: Immigration correspondent, News Nation. Of course, she's a senior immigration correspondent. It's Allie Bradley. Allie, I know that you're not in New Jersey, and I want to end with this. I had a reporter on the other day from, his name is Whit Lyman, who is out there outside of Delaney Hall. And as I was interviewing him, I mentioned you because I said, I remember when Allie Bradley was in Minneapolis, they were pouring water on the road to try to have the car slide off the road because it was so cold out. It's now warm. It's now almost summer. New Jersey is not under a deep freeze. So what they're doing is they're breaking up wood, I guess, and they're throwing the wood on the road in the hopes of popping tires or harming the ice vehicles. Can you compare and contrast what you saw with your own eyes, and then you brought it to us live from Minneapolis, to what you're seeing being reported out of Delaney Hall? Is it much of the same agitators? Is it much of the same MO?
8: It seems really, really eerily similar. I mean, you had the horse patrol out there. You had riot shields out there. The agitators were so aggressive that you had these massive clashes that were so similar to what we saw in Minnesota. But you've seen a curfew now put in place. You've seen a protest zone now put in place. And the difference is the governor is working with DHS on this one. They don't want the protests to spiral out of control like what we saw in Minneapolis. Might be a little bit too late because over the weekend there were 20 people arrested and we saw a lot of clashes. So it might be a little bit late to put the toothpaste back in the tube on that one because people have already seen the optics that are outside of Delaney Hall. But now things have quieted down quite substantially with those new things in place. Like I said, the perimeter is they're about a half a mile away from the facility now where they've got the protest zone. They've got a curfew in place, and the governor is kind of working with law enforcement. And that's what Mark Wayne Mullen, the DHS secretary, said was the biggest thing that was kind of the best thing that he saw in Delaney Hall, was that the state police were able to actually help with crowd control and were actually able to work with them. And he said, and that's when they saw people getting arrested from Portland. He said, we're seeing the same people from Portland come all the way to New Jersey, and they're well-equipped, he said, and they're also seeing Antifa flags all over in outside of Delaney Hall as well. So they believe that these are what they call outside agitators coming to cause problems in New Jersey as well. And we were doing a live report just yesterday with one of my colleagues, with Jessica Cartaglia, and she turned around and asked one of the protesters, hey, do you know who Mark Wayne Mullen is? And they said, nope, don't know him. And they said, okay, what are you out here protesting? we'd rather not talk on camera.
7: Wow.
8: You know, and she said, I don't think a lot of people know what they're out here actually protesting at this juncture. That they don't even, the message is lost. You know,
7: if you're getting paid and you're told government bad or go here, go to this facility, I'll give you $100 or $200. We've actually seen the ads where they're telling them, okay, go tomorrow. Don't go Thursday. Go the next day. Stand on this corner. So this is all very, very coordinated. In your reporting, I think you've told us that consistently. This is coordinated.
8: It's very orchestrated, you know, and they want the pepper balls. They want the tear gas. They want that because I've seen it. I saw a guy, I have it on camera, where he said, keep shooting us. The more you shoot us, the more we like it. And they do it for the Instagram, wow. Right? They want, it's like a badge of honor to get hit by something like that. And they're like, bring it on. We want this. Like, who would want that?
7: Right.
8: Unless you're instigating or you're trying to do it to show, look, Ma, look where I was on Thursday.
7: Yeah.
8: You know, I mean, that's the reality right now.
7: Is there any way for us to know, and last question, thanks for all the time today, Ali. We love having you on. Is there any way for us to know if these hunger strikes are real? Because, again, when I had Witt on the other day, he said he has actual reporting from inside that the snack bar is seeing record sales inside of that facility at Delaney Hall. So is this some narrative that some outside source says they're not eating and there's a hunger strike and they're not feeding them and the conditions are horrible, and then the protesters hold signs saying they're not eating, hunger strike, blah, blah, and it might not be happening at all inside? Is that possible?
8: I mean, there's a chance, right? DHS maintains that it's not happening. We've seen lawmakers go there and tour the facility that are right-wing lawmakers that say it's not happening. But I have not seen it with my own eyes. And you know how my reporting goes. I like to see it in order to be able to say what I know. So I don't really know what the reality is. And that's, again, going back to, we can't just take DHS's word, the Trump administration's word for everything and say, oh, okay, it's not happening then. Because it could be. There could be something going on over there. But maybe they're being offered food and they just don't want the food.
7: Yeah.
8: I'm not sure, because we saw that under the bridge in Del Rio when the Haitian crisis happened.
7: Right.
8: They actually were getting served by Rudy's, the barbecue place, and they were throwing it on the ground. Because it was not up to their, I guess, what their level of food would be. It wasn't up to their standards.
7: That's so stupid. 15 to 17,000 people underneath the bridge. They left a massive mess. Rudy's wasn't good enough for them. They got to be crazy. No. It doesn't make any sense. Ali, we appreciate the time. We appreciate the access. I'm going to leave you with this one thing, because maybe you'll be able to get in. Why don't you tell them in Delaney Hall that you'll go to New Jersey, you, Ali Bradley, and just let me in. Let me go see what the facility is. Let me go talk to the people that are in here. Because we don't have any truth in reporting. You're right. The administration's going to say nothing's going on. The other side's going to say they're killing them inside. Let you in.
8: Well, why not let everybody in? Why not bring a live stream camera in there then? If you're so adamant that what's happening is not happening, proof is in the pudding, man. Just show the video then. Bring us in. Or bring the media that's in there to show it for themselves. Bring CNN in. Bring all these people in. I don't care. But show it so that you can back up, you know, put your money where your mouth is.
7: 100%.
8: So we can see what's really going on, because we don't know unequivocally. We cannot say, yes, they're lying. The hunger strike is not happening. So why wouldn't they show what's going on? They have put live streams inside the detention facilities. I mean,
7: that would end all questions. That would end all questions. 100%. I love that idea. Put live streams in. Ali, I got to go. You got to go. I appreciate you taking the time. Next time, you got to get out and walk and talk. You didn't do it this time, and I'm a little disappointed, but it's always great to have you. It's Ali Bradley.
8: You want to see the butterfly
7: tags? No, we're good today. I think that we've used up the time. Senior immigration correspondent, News Nation. Follow her everywhere at Ali Bradley TV. We're back after this. Stay right here.
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5: 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Warmer weather is finally here, and that means cookouts,
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0: appreciate Allie Bradley coming on. Get it done as she always does. Great information. Solid performance as always. And make sure you go check her out on News Nation because she just does a great job. I just think that that's the right thing to do. Go right now and let reporters in. Put a live stream in there. Why exactly would you shut anybody out from going and seeing what's actually going on? Because instead of getting the allegations and the complaints from the left and the stupid Antifa idiot showing up, why don't you say, look, this is the inside. It's clean. You got medical. You got food. You've got everything available that these people could possibly want. What's the question? If you don't let people inside, then they're free to speculate or they're free to lie and set a narrative that has even more idiots show up. One of the strongest things that jumped out at me during that conversation was the fact that so many people that are there don't have any idea who Mark Wayne Mullen is. They don't have any idea what the DHS is. They have no idea exactly what's going on inside. They just know that they're there. But why are you protesting? I'd rather not say on camera. All right, tell me off camera. They had nothing to say there either. A whole lot of stupid going on. And then the left in the Senate and in the House and in the New Jersey government can all lie and act like, well, what they're saying is true. That is Sam. Gotta go. That is Polo. I am Joe. We're back tomorrow, same time, same place. See you then. Bye.
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2: Polls are closing in New Jersey. It's one of the six states holding primary elections for the U.S. House, Senate, and governor today. Polls in Iowa, New Mexico, and South Dakota close next, followed by Montana and California later. And the Golden State is getting a lot of national attention. That's because two Republicans have made some inroads in the reliably blue state. Fox News contributor Steve Hilton for governor and reality TV star Spencer Pratt for mayor. Elsewhere, Democrats in Iowa are looking to flip the Senate seat being vacated by retiring Republican Joni Ernst. President Trump is dismissing reports claiming U.S.-Iran negotiations have stalled. The president pushed back on the claims with a post on Truth Social where he called the reports false and erroneous. His comments follow reporting from Iranian state media on Monday that Tehran would stop exchanging messages with the U.S. through intermediaries over accusations of a ceasefire violation. Police in California are continuing crisis negotiations as they deal with an active bomb threat and hostage situation inside Chase Bank in downtown Bakersfield. Police say there are an unknown number of people in the bank and added the man apparently has a bomb strapped to his body. Sergeant Eric Celadon of the Bakersfield Police.
3: An unidentified male subject entered the bank and is currently barricaded with an unknown number of members of our community. This is a very active scene.
2: Officials said one hostage has been released, but everyone else remains inside the building and in good health. Police have locked down a wide perimeter, evacuating several surrounding buildings. Bakersfield is in central California. Senate Minority Leader Chuck Schumer isn't saying if he stands by embattled U.S. Senate Democrat candidate Graham Plattner. Plattner is widely expected to win his primary in Maine and face incumbent Republican Senator Susan Collins. But Plattner has faced several controversies, including a chest tattoo that resembles a Nazi symbol. Most recently, reports he engaged in extramarital sexting on a controversial dating app. I'm Lisa Carton.
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4: Governor Polis is siding with business groups by vetoing a bill that would ban companies from using personal data in algorithms that set prices.
5: It would have been the first of its kind in the nation, but Governor Polis said the bill wasn't specific enough in targeting unethical practices and methods, and instead went after any kind of technology businesses used. Consumer advocates and many Democrats supported this legislation because it would have prevented companies from setting individualized prices based on people's consumer data. Business leaders, though, said these programs were used to provide discounts to people and were afraid the legislation could disrupt everyday online commerce. I'm Rob Dawson.
4: From astronomical events to constellation maps, Colorado's new stargazing trail provides a guide for amateur astronomers to enjoy the night skies.
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4: That's Colorado Tourism Director Timothy Wolf. That's the latest. I'm Carrie Mack.
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8: Chicago, 1989.
9: White victim, female, pretty, wealthy.
8: A white woman's murder shocks the city. A black man from the projects comes forward with information about the case.
10: He says the police are his friends.
8: But out of nowhere, he goes from star witness to prime suspect.
10: And then that's it. 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
8: 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Lee Harris is sentenced to 90 years.
11: I get 90 years for killing somebody I have never seen.
8: Behind bars, Lee finds an unlikely ally in his cellie, Robert. The pair are like chalk and cheese. There's no way their paths would ever cross on the outside. But as a fellow inmate, Robert sees through the lies and vows to do the unthinkable. Clear Lee's name.
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Let's have some fun on a Tuesday, a fantastic Tuesday. And man, oh man, what a show you are in store for tonight. We're going to talk about institutionalizing communism and what they think about rules and laws. That's going to kind of be a theme to open up the show. We'll talk about the different fingers of the communist fist working together when it doesn't seem like they should. The Bidens continue to prove they're probably the most evil family in the history of American politics, and that's saying something. We have gay music, all that, and so much more coming up tonight on the world-famous Jesse Kelly Show. Now, I want to talk about something. You see, there is such a thing as institutions, as you know. And institutions are insanely powerful. Institutions are where society, all societies, get their training and their guidance. That's what you get from institutions of various kinds. Education, religion, media, government. But they're institutions. Societies, as I've explained many times before, are built on the institutions. Those are the pillars that hold up a society. They're load-bearing, right? And institutions are instrumental in setting the rules and morals and values of a society, right? Now, if I had you just make laws, your job is to make laws for America, for your state, for your town. What would you have in mind when you made the laws? We'd probably disagree on some laws. You'd like this and I wouldn't like that, or I'd want this and you wouldn't want that. So not that there wouldn't be disagreement, but in the end, your laws would be to make society better, right? To make society more prosperous, safer, a good place for children to grow up, for older people to grow old. Just your idea, whether you succeeded or not, the intention behind every rule, every law you put down, it would be to make society better, to improve the lot in life of people around you, of your fellow citizens, to improve the country. That's what your idea would be, right? Yeah, communists don't think like that. Communists, when they think about setting laws, setting rules, institutionalizing values, that's going to be a little theme here. When they think about that, they think all rules, all laws, every bit of it should only be designed to protect and promote the communist revolution, to protect themselves, protect

0: their power. Everything should work out that way. When couple examples, when it comes to the media, you've seen the last two Democrat presidents both do this. Barack Obama did it all the time. Joe Biden did it all the time. They would sit down with some reporter and they would start complaining about the media. You've seen it, haven't you? Well, maybe if you guys talk about how great the economy is. And for those of us on the right, we stand up and we scream and we think, you own 99% of the media. You get all the fluffy coverage from the New York Times to CNN. They love you. What are you talking about? You own most of it. But see, they don't look at it that way. They think the media truly should exist exclusively for the communist, to protect and promote the communist and the communist revolution. And if there is ever a moment where it looks like they're straying from that an inch, then for them, that's a tragedy. What are you doing? Your job is to protect the revolution. That's how they think. They think about it in every possible way. That's how they think about it. Every rule, every law is designed to protect and promote the communist revolution. Now, I have a great example of this, courtesy of Senator Chris Murphy. Listen to this. You see, we need rules. We got to have some rules to promote the common good. Okay, well, what about for Democrats? Well, hold on a minute.
1: I think it's hard to just say everybody should be good and moral. I think you've got to create a set of rules that promote goodness, promote the common good. And that's what this book is really about.
2: Should those rules apply to Democrats, too? I mean, do you support Graham Plattner even in the wake of all of this?
1: Yeah, I mean, I haven't followed the minute by minute of what's happened over the last few days, but I do think there's a difference.
0: There's a difference. And he's not going to come out and be honest about it. He'll kind of dance around it, but he's not being a hypocrite there. The rules, the laws, they're all for you. They don't apply to communists. Communists are fighting on behalf of a glorious and righteous revolution. The communist can and should be allowed to do anything, anytime, anywhere. You, however, see, you're not a party member. You're not a party member, so we need some rules to keep you in line. This is how they think about things. I'll play you another one, great one. Paul Krugman is this dirtball communist economist, he calls himself. He's been just an open communist for a pretty long time. Listen to how they think. Just listen to how these people think. Process this.
3: Beyond that, we really need to do a thorough purging of the United States. We need a demogrification, and that is, you know, I'm not going over the top by using a word that's very similar to the denazification that we pursued successfully after World War II in Germany.
0: A demogification. We need a purge. Very similar to the denazification. Notice how they think about you, how they frame you at all times. We just have to have a purge. These people all believe that the institutions should only exist to create rules and laws and norms that make you on the outs and protect the communist. Now, that's philosophically how they think. How does it look downstream? We're actually going to cross the pond. I never do this because, you know, I don't really care about foreign affairs all that much. But have you seen anything about this Henry Nowak story out of the UK? You probably have. And if you have, I'm sorry. I thought about not even bringing it up because, I don't know, it's probably because I'm a father of a child who's about that age. Kid was 18. I have a 17-year-old. And look, it's just a parent thing. I pictured my boy, right? I would not encourage you to go look it up, at least the video of it. That's one of those things I wished I hadn't seen. But 18-year-old boy, white British kid, finance student from what I understand, 18-year-old boy on the phone with friends, on a Snapchat call with his friends,
4: walks home at night, and there's a Sikh man from a Sikh, I guess I should call it, from a Sikh family in Britain walking around with a sword. And he not only attacks, slashes this kid, stabs him in the lungs, I guess. The kid is laying on the ground bleeding to death. His lungs are filling up with blood. The police officers show up. And please do not watch it. I really, really genuinely mean that. I know that has the opposite effect psychologically, but I'm asking you not to watch it. You are going to regret it if you watch it. But the police officers show up. Kid tells them he's been stabbed. The cops say, I don't think you have. And as the kid is dying on the ground, saying, I can't breathe, and you can hear the desperation in his voice as he's dying. It's just the most awful thing in the world. They handcuff him, and his hand is the shade of a dinner plate because he is bleeding out with no oxygen in his body, and the cops essentially sit there and laugh. The Sikh family, the guy who did the stabbing, is actually standing right there by them. Of course, claiming racism. Well, there was, he said something racist. We know now because we have a recording of the whole thing. The kid didn't do anything but that. How in the world does anybody end up in a place where the police officers will conduct themselves that way? That is what happens when your institutions are conquered by communists. The net result is your 18-year-old white son bleeds out on the ground as the cops handcuff him and laugh. We'll touch a little bit more on this because there's a bunch of stuff I want to get to in just a moment. Before we touch on that, let me touch your cell phone bill because it's way too high. Way too high. 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I've had all these things at various times in my life. The last one we had was T-Mobile. We decided to make the switch to Pure Talk. Look, I was always thrilled to dump a company like T-Mobile anyway, but switching to Pure Talk, the financial savings, it's ridiculous. 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They not only hire Americans, they're not only on the same 5G network, they give you things like unlimited high-speed data for just $34.99 a month. 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You'll be on the phone with an American for 10 minutes. Dial #250 and say Jesse Kelly. #250, say Jesse Kelly. 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

0: Jesse Kelly Show on a fantastic Tuesday. If you're just now joining us, we're talking about how communists institutionalized the revolution. They put into place laws and rules never designed to benefit society, always designed to benefit, aid, protect, move along the communist revolution. Whenever they see a set of rules or have an opportunity to set some rules, they have one thing in mind, and it's rules for you.
1: I think it's hard to just say everybody should be good and moral. I think you've got to create a set of rules that promote goodness, promote the common good. And that's what this book is really about.
2: Should those rules apply to Democrats, too? I mean, do you support Graham Plattner even in the wake of all of this?
1: Yeah, I mean, I haven't followed the minute by minute of what's happened over the last few days, but I do think there's a difference.
0: We need rules. Rules that promote the common good. Okay. What about the guy who's admitted to buying cocaine and doing drugs? Had some marital issues. And to round all this out, has a gigantic Nazi tattoo on his chest. Well, hold on. That's different. It is different, you see. He's being honest. That's different. All laws, all rules, all of them are thought to only be for the purpose of the revolution. And when that way of thinking is on the street corner, it's not the end of the world. It's not ideal, but it's not the end of the world. Some America-hating savage standing on the street corner screaming and yelling in 1965 with a group of unwashed hippies behind him, that's not ideal, but it's not devastating. When that same turd becomes the head of the FBI, a judge, a CEO, a teacher of various things, then you've got yourself a problem because the institution itself will begin to make rules, give guidance, laws, whatever it can do. It will do it on behalf of the revolution at all times. This is how they think about things. So let me read through a few headlines if you're wondering where I'm going with all this. James Comey, 8647 case prosecutor, resigns. His name is Matthew Petracca. We don't have the news yet because the court would not lay out the news yet. He's a prosecutor. His job is to send James Comey to prison for threatening the life of the president of the United States of America. Everybody knows that's what 8647 means. Seems like a fairly open and shut case, does it not? He just resigned. Why? Well, I can't give you all the specifics because we don't know them, but I do know this. The communists in this country have sought to completely destroy every single person who has been a legal representative of Donald Trump in any way. In any way. Whether that be an official capacity, working at the DOJ, Donald Trump's lawyer, representing a Trump case in this state or that state, wherever the communists have found a lawyer, a prosecutor, anybody in the legal system who tried to aid Donald Trump, they have sought to completely destroy that person's life. And they've been very successful, by the way. Destroyed their lives, bankrupted them. What does this do? Well, it institutionalizes rules on patriotic prosecutors or lawyers. Maybe you got a wife, kids, mortgage, two car payments. You know what the insurance costs are. You've been practicing law for 10 years. You're a Donald Trump fan. Donald Trump gives you a call, says, hey, I need some legal representation. The communists are trying to arrest me and throw me in prison again. Would you represent me? I'll pay you your $500 an hour, whatever you charge. And you think to yourself, yeah, I might. And then you get a call that night. You're finding out that the legal profession, they're going to destroy you if you choose to take on this case. That mortgage, it's going to get a lot more expensive when you don't have a paycheck coming in because no law firm will hire you ever again. They'll sue you out of existence. If you accept it, even if you want to, you're finished. That is institutionalized communism. Headline, Obama judge shrugs off Secret Service warning and says the anti-Trump 8647 protest can stay near the White House. This is what we've talked about so many times before. The judges are doing this across the United States of America. They are not there to preside over cases. They're not there to make sure the case goes smoothly and everything is on the up and up. That's how you would handle a case if you put on a judge's robes and had any idea what you were doing. Even if you didn't know what you were doing, you'd try. You'd try to do it right. I mean, you know me. I have no education whatsoever. I'd have no idea, but I'd try. I'd bang the gavel a lot. I know that much. But communists don't think like that. You only put on the judge's robes and you only preside over cases so you can aid the communist revolution because the legal profession has been fully infiltrated by communists in this country. I went over all this and brought all this up really to lead me to an exchange that happened today between Senator Chris Van Hollen and Marco Rubio of Florida. Now, this is going to kind of be big and ominous. I'm just going to go ahead and warn you now, but I think it's something we should discuss. We should also discuss why you feel like you have to have 18 million insurance contacts in your phone as a business owner. 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

0: Daily Show on a magnificent Tuesday. 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So I was talking about the institutions. The institutions, they make the rules, they make the laws, they set the norms for a society. They are ultra powerful. And how you think those institutions should be used versus how communists think those institutions should be used. So let's talk about this little uncomfortable thing. Let's think about it this way. What if 50 years ago, we'll call it 50 years, and even 50, easy to think about. 50 years ago, Islamic Jihad started to make its way into America's institutions. Islamic Jihad started to make its way into your children's school. See, now your kid goes to school and comes home and wants to talk to you about Allah. What if it went well beyond that? What if Islamic Jihad started to make its way through your police department, FBI, local government, state government, the movies you see? Islamic Jihad is woven through all the textbooks in the classrooms. Islamic Jihad is cheered on and promoted by the mainstream media. All the major newspapers in the United States of America all promote Islamic Jihad. One of the two major political parties, the Democrat Party, openly declares, some of them, their allegiance to Islamic Jihad. You with me? Scary to think about, right? And I know what you're thinking. Well, yeah, look at Dearborn. No, I'm talking about total jihad is woven into everything. Think about that. Now, wrap your mind around this. Communism did all that. The most evil, murderous religion in the history of the world already wove its way into every institution in this country. Your children have some communist teachers. Not all of them, but they have communist teachers. The school board, communists sit on there. Communists make your movie. Communists sit in the Central Intelligence Agency, the FBI. Communists teach Aiden, Jaden, and Braden at the university you're paying $50,000 a year to. Communists are in corporate America. The entire Democrat Party is communist now. It is woven, institutionalized into our systems. And that is exactly why this little tidbit between Rubio and that goober commie from Maryland, Chris Van Hollen, this little exchange today stuck out to me.
1: In a recent January 26 EO, you made statements suggesting connections to Hezbollah and Hamas. The previous administration did a thorough review with the intelligence community and concluded that there was no evidence that Cuba was engaged in ongoing state sponsor of terrorism. Did you find new evidence to support that conclusion?
2: Well, first of all, let me just say that's your question, but you made this long statement of which I disagree with most of it. We won't have time to address every point that you made. So let's stick to Cuba specific, because that's the question that you asked. Cuba has sponsored terrorism and it's been supported groups. For example, virtually every left-wing, radical, violent terrorist group in the Western Hemisphere has at some point relied on support from Cuba. The ELN, the FARC dissidents, including them, have been involved there. We also know, for example, that...
0: Hang on. Jewish producer Chris is acting confused, as he oftentimes does. So FARC. FARC is a South America thing, very much a Colombia thing, very much a word you have to be careful when you talk about it on the radio, because you may pronounce that wrong and then they kick you off the air.
2: Cuba continues to host a pretty substantial collection of intelligence sites on behalf of the Chinese and the Russians. But you look at the region and you look at all of these leftist, Marxist, terrorist organizations, all of them, in many cases,
1: Mr.
2: got
1: Secretary,
2: their money from the
1: Cubans. Mr. Secretary, if I can move on. I noticed you did not answer my question.
0: You know why he wants to move on? Because Senator Chris Van Hollen understands that communist terrorism is woven into Western institutions now. And when I think about it, when I spend too long dwelling on that fact, I'll be honest, it makes me shudder a little bit. It really does. Because when you think about how deep the cancer goes, you realize it's going to take years and years and years of treatment to fix ourselves. It's just going to take a long time because this mentality.
3: I think it's hard to just say everybody should be good and moral. I think you've got to create a set of rules that promote goodness, promote the common good. And that's what this book is really about.
4: Should those rules apply to Democrats too? I mean, do you support Graham Plattner even in the wake of all of this?
3: Yeah, I mean, I haven't followed the minute by minute of what's happened over the last few days, but I do think there's a difference.
0: That mentality is not just Senator Chris Goober Murphy. That mentality has been institutionalized in this country. We have an uphill battle, all right? But look, it's between top and bottom.
3: My mouth when I launched this campaign were that the real fight in this country is not left versus right, it's top versus bottom.
0: That was Bottom Tallarico laying it all out for you. Newsom blocked deportation of illegal alien. Then he killed two women and a baby. Another thing, institutionalized. That's why I brought it up. It has become institutionalized in the Democrat Party. Let's hope it just stays there. But it has become institutionalized on the left that foreign barbarians should be set free in this country to pillage the United States of America. That is no longer some kind of fringe view with just a couple Democrat kookies in the country. That is the mainstream Democrat platform, that foreigners, hostile foreign barbarians, should be set free in your community to prey upon you. And if they do prey upon you and your family, well, you kind of had it coming anyway. And America definitely had it coming because this country sucks. And you're probably one of these patriots who love the country. So just allow this dirtball from Nicaragua to stab you and steal all your stuff. That is not a crazy thought on the Democrat plantation. It is how they all think now. That has become the Democrat institution in this country. They love them. They can't help themselves. And that's the bad news. The good news is there was some singing today at Boston City Hall.

0: Don't shake your head, Chris. That was beautiful. I'm kidding. It was a big gay song fest. That's what it was. It was a big gay Pride Month thing. So I wanted to bring up Pride Month because there's good things and there's bad things we can discuss about how the volume on it has been turned down. And that is good. It's been turned down a bit, but you still notice it everywhere, don't you? I bet you money in the last 48 hours, at least one brand, one company you like has decided to go all rainbow and made you mad. It's happened, hasn't it? Of course it has. Maybe your sports team did it. I know. We'll talk about that. Things are better than they were, but we have a long way to go because the enemy considers himself to be an enemy. Hang on.
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0: Good news. The greatest test of the American spirit is upon us now. Why is this good news? Because throughout American history, high testosterone men thrive in times of chaos and uncertainty. Every red-blooded American man runs toward great trials and challenges. Communist big tech companies are trying to destroy American jobs. War in the Middle East is intensifying. 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

0: And remember, you can email the show, jesse@jessekellyshow.com. 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Still not back in our studio. All right, so let's talk about, first of all, the rainbow month. The gay month. Pride month. Understand this. This is very much an anti-Christianity movement. They consider themselves that. Whether you consider themselves that or them that or not, they consider themselves that. You do understand why they chose the rainbow, right? You remember that? You know, the Christian Bible, the Torah, the story of Noah, the earth floods. God says, hey, I'm never going to do that again. Here is a rainbow, a symbol of God's promise to never do that again. The rainbow is a Christian slash Jewish symbol and has been forever. Chris, you people talk about it too, right? Yeah, of course. Do you think they chose rainbow by accident? They chose it because you cared about it. Do you remember the Biden administration? There are 365 days in a year. Do you remember the day the Biden administration chose as Trans Visibility Day? Easter. They even put up a public post about it on Easter. So again, you may not consider this an open war on Christianity, Judaism. They do. That's how they think about it. They consider it a war. They are at war. Now, the good news is the freak parade has at least been run out of the government for now. It was the Biden administration. We had to watch government officials, trannies up there. Remember Dick Levine? We had to watch trannies in the government. Remember that one freak they had with nuclear? Oh, it's too much to imagine. Remember Rahm Emanuel? Rahm Emanuel was the ambassador to Japan and got himself in trouble with the Japanese because he wouldn't shut up about all the LGBTQ stuff. Gay became America's foreign policy. It was what we did. And we spread gayness all over the planet. We tried to gay up Africa as much as we could, just gayness wherever we could spread it. Okay, that stopped, and we should feel good about that. No more White House lit up with rainbow colors. No more of that. We should feel good about that. And we should also feel good about this. A headline from Breitbart. Retailers scale back Pride Month themed apparel for children. Okay, so I'm not going to ask you to read the article. Well, I read it for you. Just know that companies like Target, Walmart, oh, they still have the rainbow stuff there, but it's a lot quieter. Walmart hasn't splashed it all across their website. It doesn't appear to be targeted at children any longer. They're turning the volume down a little. Why? Well, that's what I wanted to talk to you about. It's not because they're sorry. It's not. They still think like this. This is how they think, especially when it comes to your children.
1: So much negativity in the world going on right now when it comes to...
0: This is a drag person thing, whatever, by the way. I'll play it again.

children for years are still after your children. They just know they have to be a little bit quieter about it. Communists always make this mistake. We've talked about it many times before. They cannot control their demonic nature, so they'll end up pushing too far. They always do this. They push too far, too fast, and freak people out. Communists are actually better when there's someone in their ranks controlling them, trying to pull back the demons, but they can never seem to do it successfully all the time. So soon they had drag queens on Nickelodeon. They had chest binders on display in Target. And the American people woke up and said, what is this crap? I've had enough. But all the people who did all that evil crap, they haven't changed their ways and they haven't changed their thinking. We have to remember that this is a spiritual battle. It is. And it is one we must win. And it's one that's going to go on for a very long time. It will outlive you. It will outlive me. This stuff has been going on in society after society after society all throughout history. And it'll be going on in all societies after you and I are farting dust. That's just the way it is. All right. I'll touch on a really, really ugly story out of New York. I'll talk about, well, the phone call, they apparently tense, depending on which report you believe, the tense or explosive or profane tirade Trump went on with Benjamin Netanyahu last night. I'm not really believing the actual story itself, but from what I understand, the general gist of it is accurate. We'll talk about that. We'll touch on that, do some emails, other things next hour. Before we do those other things, let's get rid of the pain in your life. 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
2: Polls in Iowa, New Mexico, South Dakota, and Montana are closed, followed by California later. And the Golden State is getting a lot of national attention. That's because two Republicans have made some inroads in the reliably blue state. Fox News contributor Steve Hilton for governor and reality TV star Spencer Pratt for mayor. In Iowa, NBC News projects Ashley Hinson will win the Republican Senate primary, while Josh Turek will win the Democratic primary. Also, NBC News projects Christina Bohannon will win Iowa's first congressional district Democrat primary. Bohannon defeated Travis Terrell. The district is projected to be one of the most competitive in the nation in the 2026 midterms. President Trump is dismissing reports claiming U.S.-Iran negotiations have stalled. More from Chris Caraggio.
3: The president pushed back on the claims with a post on Truth Social where he called the reports false and erroneous. His comments follow reporting from Iranian state media on Monday that Tehran would stop exchanging messages with the U.S. through intermediaries over accusations of a ceasefire violation. However, the president's post asserted that conversations have been going on continuously.
2: Acting Attorney General Todd Blanche says the Trump administration is not moving ahead with the so-called anti-weaponization fund.
4: There were a lot of people in this country who had their government weaponized against them. The reasons for the fund remain as important as they were before, but we are not moving forward with the fund.
2: Blanche made the comment during his testimony before a House subcommittee on Tuesday. It comes after the Justice Department says it will abide by a court ruling that temporarily paused the fund. It was established from a settlement reached between the Trump family and the IRS to resolve long-running disputes. The DOJ had said they created a systematic process to hear and redress claims of others who suffered weaponization and lawfare. Police in California are continuing crisis negotiations as they deal with an active bomb threat and hostage situation inside Chase Bank in downtown Bakersfield. I'm Lisa Carton.
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5: Governor Polis signing Senate Bill 178 into law. This limits health insurance rate increases and reduces the number of Coloradans who could lose their coverage. Sponsors of the measure say it's needed because of Congress's refusal to extend premium tax credits.
6: This is a great step forward for affordability this year for healthcare, for people who don't get it from work, make too much to get it from Medicaid, and buy it on their own.
5: The bill only applies to the 2027 plan year after a similar measure was passed last year. And Denver's Tasty Foods program underway for kids in 19 food challenge neighborhoods. Tasty Foods' Andrea Garcia-Scholzel says they're ready.
7: Our summer season operates from June 1st through August 21st. 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
5: The program is available for kids between the ages of 3 and 18. No ID is needed and no questions will be asked. That's the latest. I'm Carrie Mack.
8: A corporate giant in artificial intelligence is filing paperwork to go public. Ira Spitzer reports.
9: In a blog post, Anthropic announced it had confidentially filed IPO paperwork with the SEC, saying the timing of its offering will depend on market conditions and other factors. The company was founded in 2021 by Dario Amodei, a former OpenAI researcher who now serves as CEO. Anthropic recently closed a funding round that pushed its valuation to nearly $900 billion, surpassing the ChatGPT maker OpenAI for the first time. The AI boom has sparked enormous excitement on Wall Street, with several high-profile IPOs in the pipeline. OpenAI is also planning to go public, as is Elon Musk's SpaceX, whose debut is expected later this month.
8: People Inc. says it has submitted an offer to buy out MGM Resorts for $18 billion. Rob Dawson has more.
10: A media conglomerate already owns 26% of MGM and now is proposing to buy the rest of the company at over $48 a share. The deal hasn't been finalized, but company chairman and senior executive Barry Diller says MGM has real-world assets that AI can't easily replicate and that the market undervalues the casino operator. This comes just days after Fertitta Entertainment agreed to buy Caesars Entertainment for $5.7 billion in cash.
8: Minimum wage earners in Albuquerque will see their income rise over the next 3 years. The city council voted for an increase of $1 a year, with the minimum wage reaching $15 an hour by 2030. SoFi Stadium hospitality workers voting on whether to authorize a strike about a week before the first World Cup match at the venue. The members of the Unite Here Local 11 will start voting Thursday. They include cooks, dishwashers, concession workers, bartenders, and servers, who have all been working without a contract for about a year. Health insurance company Pacific Source has announced plans to lay off 97 Oregon employees. The company says it's leaving the Montana market and reorganizing its operations in Oregon. The layoffs will be effective July 31st. I'm Monica Nelson with your consumer and business news.
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0: criminal alliance I've ever reported on. A polygamist from Utah and an LA Armenian businessman.
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0: the Jesse Kelly Show, another hour of the Jesse Kelly Show. We have all kinds of things. There's a dark story out of New York. I'll get to that in a moment. We'll get to this Trump call with Netanyahu last night. I don't think I'm believing the salacious reporting, kind of, but we'll get to all the details on that. All that and so much more coming up tonight on the world famous Jesse Kelly Show. All right. So first, I want to get to something a little bit darker. We generally, as human beings, we have something that sticks out to us when we think about a place that we visit. Maybe when you go back to the town you grew up in, there's an ice cream shop you always ate at. And you think about that. Maybe you even eat there if it's still there. Maybe there's a scenic lookout, a hiking trail, whatever. It can be various things. There's some part of every place you go, if you enjoyed it, that you associate with it. And it just becomes part of it, right? Makes sense? Becomes part of it. New York City. Maybe you've been, maybe you haven't. You know I love it. New York City is one of the great food cities I've ever been to, maybe the greatest. It is amazing. And I live in a great food city. Houston, Texas is, for anything negative you might say about it, Houston, Texas is, we can eat here. We can eat. Even it probably is not New York City. New York City is amazing. And there are just certain things that I associate with New York City. And it pains me to watch those things go away or die as New York City falls on hard times. I try to make it a priority to eat one truly great meal every time I am in New York City. And so I can't even count how many times I have gone to Times Square when I get there. I want to go see the lights and the TVs and everything. And while I'm in Times Square, I eat Red Lobster. Why are you making faces, Chris? There's something about New York City makes you want fine seafood. It certainly does for me. I saw this headline today. I almost cried. Red Lobster to close Times Square restaurant after more than 20 years. I bet you I've been going to that Red Lobster for 20 years. 20 years of history gone like that. What, Chris? And now it tells you the real state of the city. When you're shutting down Red Lobsters, when people in New York City no longer want shrimp scampi, that should tell you a lot. That's not good. Let's do some emails. Hey, Jesse. I completely agree with that Cuban immigrant. The day I took the oath to become an American citizen, that was the moment my loyalty switched to one thing, the U.S. flag. And any immigrant, like Indians that say otherwise, is not an immigrant that belongs here. There's no such thing as dual loyalty. Unfortunately, there are way too many citizens in the U.S. And I think you know who they are. They have dual citizenship and prime loyalty to a foreign nation. That is not how it's supposed to be. Says I can say his name or her name. I'm assuming it's him, Kirk. Well, I'm not exactly sure which one you're referring to. Citizens who are loyal to a foreign nation, because they're everywhere in this freaking country. Everywhere. I actually have no idea who you're referring to, because our system of immigration in this country since the 60s, it has been treasonous. Remember that story I touched on the other night? What's it, last night? 90% of post-COVID jobs have gone to foreigners in this country. 90%. You mentioned I should know who you're talking about. How would I ever know that? You've got protests, anti-ICE protests, where they're waving Mexican flags. You got Somalis talking about Somalia this and Somalia that, and how I'm here to serve this Somali community. You can pick your group. You can pick your group, and they will openly tell you, this is who I defend. This is who I'm about. And that, it's so common now. Here's my concern. It's so common to hear these things. it doesn't even really spark outrage in people anymore. People generally don't, they don't think anything of it. If your neighbor is from El Salvador and all his family members are from El Salvador and there's an El Salvadorian flag flying in front of the yard and they're celebrating El Salvadorian Independence Day, if that is such a thing, and you can't see him on July 4th, we just kind of shrug and think to ourselves, oh, well, that's kind of how it is now. Why is that how it is? That's not how a country is supposed to work. You're not supposed to fill it up with disloyal foreigners. That's the way to destroy a country. And it is destroying this country. It drives me crazy. People have asked me, so many legal immigrants have emailed in because you know how anti-legal immigration I am now too. All immigration, cut off. All. Legal, illegal, all of it. And so I have all these legal immigrants that will email, well, what about me? What about me? It's a simple question. Are you an American or are you a wherever you came from? The answer to that question will tell me everything I need to know. I'm an American. This is my country. Good. You can stay. Well, I also would like to represent the interests of the Congo. You say, nope, get out. Go back. See ya. Goodbye. Go do Congo things over in the Congo. Have fun with the dysentery. Goodbye. See you later. Jesse, as the bottom candidate, do you think that's where Tallarico derives his political power? Is it fair to say he's the power bottom candidate? You know, I never really considered... Why are you making faces, Cruz? I never considered that. Is that where bottom Tallarico, is that where he truly gets his
1: power?
0: My
1: mouth, when I launched this campaign, were that the real fight in this country is not left versus right, it's top versus bottom.
0: I'd say you're probably right about that. What? I would say you're probably right about that. Hey, Jesse, I'm sorry to hear about your soundboard didn't make it out, or the soundboard didn't make it out of the sprinkler flood. It always added a little flavor to the show. Maybe you could improvise and do the sounds a cappella. A cappella is a fancy word for vocals only, or better yet, make Chris do them. I've decided that I'm going to start doing all the sound bites just myself until, and by the way, I do think the soundboard made it. Chris, you went to the studio today, right? Okay. Jewish producer Chris, I'm almost positive he was not allowed. You were not? I knew you weren't. Okay. Jewish producer Chris is a filthy criminal and he made an illegal entry into our studio. The cops won't let anybody in the building. The city shut the building down. Chris went in there to go grab some things and check and see if we're okay. Chris, is the portrait okay? Portrait's good to go? Well, that's what matters. The portrait of me is still okay. And he said the soundboard's good. I think our studio is fine. Now, that's the good news. There's another part of this. I'm still not sure we're going to be able to go back. It seems like every time I talk to somebody, I'm getting a different story. So my precious soundboard with all the great sounds and things like that, the fun we have, I don't know when it's going to return. I've heard Friday. I've heard Monday. I've heard hopefully next week. I've heard a variety of things. And having lived 44 years, these things are all sounding like it's going to be a long time. That's what all these things are sounding like to me. But who knows? I do dearly miss my soundboard, but we will somehow try to get by. Look, just dwell on this.
1: My mouth when I launched this campaign were that the real fight in this country is not left versus right. It's top versus bottom.
0: 100%. All right. I wasn't even going to bother with it, but since a bunch of people are hot on it and for various reasons, I'll touch on this Trump phone call with Netanyahu. I have every email from every perspective on this you can possibly imagine. For those who are not on the up and up, last night, this happened late last night. It's like 8 o'clock our time, the story came out. Axios, I want to make sure I cite them because that's going to matter here. Axios put out a report, one of those inside scoop things. In the quote, inside scoop, the report had Donald Trump dog cussing Netanyahu on the phone in response to Netanyahu doing strikes on Hezbollah inside of Lebanon. According to the report, if that sounds like a disclaimer, good, because that's what it is. According to the report, Trump was yelling at Netanyahu and even said, "What the beep are you doing?" And that beep started with an F. Okay, let's talk about this briefly. Hang on.
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wonderful Tuesday. You can email the show, Jesse at jessekellyshow.com. Now, let's talk about this little, as you can tell, I'm not that worried about it, this little Trump-Netanyahu dust-up of some kind. There's been enough reporting now. We know there was some kind of dust-up on the phone. How bad it got, I don't know. But let's rewind and do a little history, not ancient history, Trump history here, and a little Trump perspective that I think might bring this into perspective. First of all, I do not know Donald Trump. I've never met him. I don't know when I would meet him. I don't know Donald Trump. I need to stress that. But I do know quite a few people who are very close with Donald Trump. Quite a few people. And pretty much every one of them, certainly the dudes, have told me that he can hand out a butt chewing in private that'll make you cry. Sean Spicer told, remember, Sean Spicer is my buddy. He was Trump's former press secretary. Sean Spicer told me that he had said something wrong at a press conference. It wasn't as if he said something egregious, but essentially he got ahead of Trump on something before Trump wanted it out there. He spoke and said something Trump didn't want said yet. And Sean, and he's laughing telling the story. Sean and Trump are very close. But he said Trump just dog-cussed him up and down. The public face of Donald Trump, since before he became a politician. Yeah, it could be a little crass, right? He's going to cuss or something like that. But he's really a pretty affable guy. I know the communists have decided that he's some angry dude. Trump is unbelievably nice and famous for that. Famously nice, kind to people. He's going to throw on a smile, give you a hug. That's Donald Trump. He's one of those kind of charming guys in public. And I'm not saying he's not that way in private. I'm not saying he's lying, but privately, if Trump is angry with you, you are going to hear it. It does not mean at all that it's the end of the world. Oh, and that's a good point, Chris. Jewish producer Chris just brought up the fact that Sean Spicer also told me Trump's the first one to praise you if you do good. It's not all bad, right? But back to Trump. People who have never been in a business world or a military setting or police officers, something like that, do not understand something. Getting angry with people, even yelling at them, maybe even cussing at them, treating people sternly is not universally a bad thing. It's oftentimes just how business is done. It's how people learn. Do you think there's a reason that the drill instructors aren't powdering your butt for you in Marine Corps boot camp? They're screaming, they're yelling, they're insulting. It's miserable. It's uncomfortable because that is a way people improve. And it teaches you not to take all these things personally. That's how big boy business is done. That's how big boy politics are done. That's how deals are done. Sometimes the boss is going to call you in and call you a beeping moron, and that day is not great, right? And you're thinking, maybe I should go to HR. No, you should suck it up and go home and come back tomorrow and do better the next day. It's not a big deal. Your boss already forgot about it. He got it all out of his system. Let it go, right? And that is very much how Trump does business. So we know that part of it. We also know this part of it. Donald Trump is always trying to make a deal. He's also always trying to make a peace deal. You know, we gloss over, because they're not super important stories to us, we gloss over a lot of the peace things or peaceful things Donald Trump has brokered in his, what now, five and a half years of being president of the United States of America. Donald Trump has calmed down a lot. Remember India and Pakistan? Two nuclear powers? They were killing each other. Trump stepped up and said, hey, fella, hold on. Let's do a trade deal. Stop. Everyone stop. We'll work this. He got that worked out. Thailand, I could go down the list. Donald Trump, when two powers are fighting, does not like it. He wants peace
and he wants a deal. For Donald Trump, everything is just, hey, let's make a deal. Let's make money. Why are we fighting? Fighting isn't profitable. Making deals is profitable. Put down the missiles, pick up a checkbook, and let's work this thing out so we can all make a lot of money. And that is a very, very, very, or I should say, can be a very, very, very effective way of doing foreign policy. That's how Trump does foreign policy. Whenever there's a squabble anywhere, let's just work out a deal. Everyone wants a nicer car. Trying to put your kids through college? Hey, Abdul, come on in. Sit down. Let's have a talk. We'll work this out, right? Let's build you a resort. You want a resort? That's how Donald Trump looks at things. And it works. Sometimes. It didn't work in Russia-Ukraine. It's not Trump's fault. Nobody could bring peace to Russia-Ukraine. Oh, there'll eventually be peace. God knows how many people are going to die in the course of that whole thing. There'll eventually be peace, but nobody assuming the office of the presidency could have brought peace to that conflict because there's a lot of bad blood there. Historic bad blood there, and neither side wants to stop. They don't want to hear about a deal. They don't want a new resort. Not interested in a casino. Nope. They're interested in killing each other. Brings me to Trump and Netanyahu. I'll get to that in a second. Before I get to that, let me get to you and your free-falling testosterone. Not to be insulting, but that's why you're tired all the time. That's why you're out of gas at the end of the day. That's why when you're at work, you're reaching for a cup of coffee at 3 p.m. That's why on the weekends, you just want to sit around. You don't want to do anything. It's why you get down often now. Down, depressed. None of these things are your fault. You are drinking synthetic estrogen. It's in your water. It's destroying your testosterone. It comes from women's birth control. It's a long story. If you are not being active to reverse that, your T levels are dropping. In young men too, by the way, not just an old man thing. Get a male vitality stack from Chalk. 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
1: Polls are closed in all six states holding primary elections for U.S. House, Senate, and governor races. Voters cast ballots in New Jersey, Iowa, New Mexico, South Dakota, Montana, and California today. And in the Golden State, the race for governor and Los Angeles mayor have garnered plenty of national attention. That's because two Republicans have made some inroads in the reliably blue state. Fox News contributor Steve Hilton for governor and reality TV star Spencer Pratt for mayor. Elsewhere, NBC News projects Ashley Hinson will win the Republican Senate primary in Iowa. She spoke after her victory.
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1: While Josh Turek is a Democrat's pick to fill the seat being vacated by retiring Republican Senator Joni Ernst in November.
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1: And Texas and Texas Tech will face off in a rematch in the Women's College World Series Championship. I'm Lisa Carton.
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11: Russ Faria was charged with a crime that he swore he did not commit.
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11: 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I've been a correspondent for Dateline NBC for 25 years. 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
7: It is the Jesse Kelly Show on a magnificent Tuesday. Remember, you can email the show. Your love, your hate, your death threats, all are welcome. Jesse at JesseKellyShow.com. So, back to the Trump Netanyahu call. I already recapped it last night. Let me recap it again for you. Just very, very briefly. Give me a minute on it. There are three entities involved in this war: America, Iran, and Israel. Trump is trying to make a deal. He's trying to broker a peace deal. He understands $150 a barrel oil. That's probably a global recession and Republicans getting destroyed in the midterms. Donald Trump understands that. He's trying to get out. Got himself involved in something that he now wants to end. Trump wants it to stop. Israel does not. Israel is trying to settle all family business, get rid of Hamas, get rid of Lebanon, wipe out the Iranian regime while the American military is sitting there with all of its might. This is the opportunity in their minds to do this. Israel doesn't want it to stop. They're looking at this as a chance to get rid of their number one enemy, who's declared they're going to kill every Israeli. Right? So Israel thinks here's our opportunity. So already, if just that was the case, we want it to stop, Israel does not. That already makes the peace process almost impossible. The Iranians, they might not want it to stop. They sure don't seem like they're that interested in making it stop. I'm sure there's division inside the government. Some do, some don't, but the Iranians. So no matter what, one third of the groups don't want it to stop. Two thirds, maybe. That leaves Donald Trump's hands unbelievably tied. Now, back to the Trump making a deal thing, and in some ways you can't make a deal. He couldn't bring peace in Russia-Ukraine because Russians aren't tired of killing Ukrainians and Ukrainians aren't tired of killing Russians. So there's no deal to be made. They don't care about a trade deal. Israel and Iran. Donald Trump, he has previously loudly complained that Israel doesn't seem like they want to stop. Do you remember? Remember when Donald Trump brokered a ceasefire? Hey, there's going to be a quick ceasefire. And the ceasefire wasn't going to take effect for, I think it was 6 hours, if I remember it. It might have been four, but the ceasefire officially was going to start hours away. Okay. During that time, the Israeli military launched a huge barrage of bombs and missiles leading up to the ceasefire. Trump was furious about it. He said this in public. We obviously have to beep it for the radio, but there was no beeping. He said this loudly in public.
15: We basically have two countries that have been fighting so long and so hard that they don't know what the f*** they're doing. Do you understand that?
7: Did that sound like a happy man? That sounded like a guy who's sitting down trying to get a deal done, and he's angry that the sides look so belligerent they're not interested in getting a deal done. So back to what happened yesterday. Lebanon, specifically Hezbollah in Lebanon, is a huge, huge problem for Israel. They're a very capable force, much more capable than Hamas and things like that. They're very good. They just are. They're very good. All the super ninja spec ops BK guys, they all tell me the same thing. These guys train. They're good. Hezbollah is a problem. Israel has obviously wanted to get Hezbollah off of its border for a long time. You know, half those rockets you see, every time you see a report about rockets raining down in Tel Aviv, half of them are coming from Lebanon, right? Israel understandably wants that to stop. Israel doesn't want a ceasefire with Lebanon. Iran does want a ceasefire because they don't want the Israelis nuking their Hezbollah outlets in Lebanon. Iran, remember, Hezbollah is the Iranian military, essentially. Part of it, a subset of it. Iran doesn't want that. So when Trump is saying, hey, no more shooting, no more killing, no more nothing, everyone stop. And then Israel launches a big attack on Beirut. That's when you're going to get phone calls like the one that's been reported. Now, the reason I stress that it was just an Axios report is because since the initial report came out, and the initial report was Trump just dog cussing Netanyahu. He said things to him. Well, according to the initial report, this is what he says. You're beeping crazy. You'd be in prison if it wasn't for me. I'm saving your beep. Everyone hates you now. Everyone hates Israel because of this. Okay, again, that I don't. Maybe he said it. Maybe he didn't. I don't know. I don't know that I'm believing Trump dropped all that. I mean, that's really emptying your purse right there. I'm not sure if Trump dumped all that in Netanyahu's lap. But I think we all understand it was a very tense call, and that is why. I don't think that's going to be the last one of those. We have different motivations. And this is always a problem. We've talked about this on the show. This is always a problem with alliances when you join together with another country in fighting a war. Oftentimes you join together to fight a war because obviously what? You share a common enemy. But sharing a common enemy is not the same thing as sharing a common goal. That's a problem. It's always a problem. This is not a new thing. Historically, when it comes to alliances, that's always been a problem. Hey, I hate them. I hate them too. Hey, we should go attack them. Sounds good. Wait a minute. You want to do what? No, not that. Hold on. Why are you doing? It's always a problem. It's going to be a problem for the foreseeable future. And I can see a future. I can see a future where Israel just breaks this thing off and goes on their own. I have a hard time believing that because of the amount of weapons they purchased from us. There's a lot of things Trump could hold over their head if Trump was trying to force Israel's hand on something. And you know how pro-Israel Trump is. I don't think he'd want to start abusing and punishing Israel in the same way he would someone else. Obviously, he's got a real heart for them. But I think there's a chance Israel says, no, this is our chance. We're going for it. If Iran, think about this. No matter what, Iran is weakened right now. We pasted their military badly. Are they totally destroyed? Of course not, but we pasted them bad. So Iran, they're kind of on their knees. They're down and out. I think even if Trump says, we are done with this whole thing, we're packing up and leaving, I think there's a chance Israel keeps going for a while. I do. I don't think Israel thinks they're going to have another shot at it. Think if a Democrat gets into office, they're definitely not going to have another shot at it. The Democrats hate Jews now. Certainly the Democrat base does. They just freaking despise Israel, despise Jews. Israel knows if the president in 2028 has a D next to his name, I mean, you might as well lose the president's number, right? He's not helping. He's not coming to help. I mean, shoot, he's probably as likely to attack you if he's a Democrat as he is going to help. Israel also knows that that's pretty universal when it comes to young people. Not necessarily, you know, hatred of Jews thing, but when it comes to young people, they don't care about foreign policy and they don't want to hear about foreign countries, any of them. And they're not making a special exception for Israel like the right normally has. They don't want to hear about Lebanon. They don't want to hear about China, Japan, Israel, South Korea, Argentina, Canada. They're tired of a crappy jobs market, high prices, and they don't want to hear about some foreign country. They don't. That's how it is. I think we forget someone just tried to kill Trump. But first, let's talk about different fingers. Same fist, though. Hang on.
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0: fantastic Tuesday. You can download the show if you miss any part of it. iHeart, Spotify, iTunes. Chris, so it's pizza night. Let me ask you something. You going Little Caesars? Why not? Why? What? Take and bake. Are we talking Papa Murphy's type or grocery store type? You know, I don't even know if Papa Murphy's exists anymore, but I think they do. I just think there's only a few of them left. Papa Murphy's, I swear they're not a sponsor. Papa Murphy's, my sister worked at Papa Murphy's for a while when we were kids. And every now and then she would bring me home a pizza. And a free pizza when you're young and poor is about as cherry as it gets. Papa Murphy's. Everyone's going to get mad at me for this, but I swear if you try it, you will email me and you'll thank me. Papa Murphy's does an incredible creamy garlic sauce instead of pizza sauce. Stay with me. Stop, Chris, stop. Give it a shot. Instead of pizza sauce, they use a creamy garlic sauce, or if you ask them, they do. They put a creamy garlic sauce down, cheese and pepperoni or whatever Jewish stuff you put on there, Chris. It is way good. I will warn you, they are obviously putting minced chunks of garlic in there. You will not be making out with your sweetie for about 3 years after you eat one of these things. It is garlic laden, but it is fantastic, absolutely fantastic. Mark my words, Papa Murphy's creamy garlic sauce, and then just get pepperoni or something like that, or whatever your preferred toppings are. It doesn't matter. Creamy garlic sauce goes with anybody. Well, what goes with anything. Anyway, I said anybody. I bet James Tallarico likes
1: my mouth when I launched this campaign. Or that the real fight in this country is not left versus right, it's top versus bottom.
0: I don't know why, he just seems like a creamy garlic sauce fan. That's all I'm saying. Speaking of creamy garlic sauce, a Michigan Senate candidate is now running an ad in Michigan featuring lesbians.
2: I think it was Rick Pluta. He shouted out, "We think you're the first." And then we said, "The first what?" And he said, "The first gay couple to be married in Michigan."
3: It's going to take all of us locking arms, going back to back in a fight for an America where nobody's rights get taken away. And you guys demonstrate that every day. So I'm just deeply grateful for your support. I'm deeply grateful for you opening up your home and sharing your story. And, you know, I'm grateful that you guys have built a loving relationship and a marriage that is dignified. With all the dignity of any marriage.
0: See, I told you I was going to do my own sound bites. I could see that, Chris? Nailed that one. I used to be able to do a really good one with my hands, but I don't know. It's been a while. I haven't been in high school in a bit. Anyway, maybe you're confused by that. Wait a minute. That's Abdul Al-Sayed. What's he doing with a couple lesbos? Isn't that against Islam? They kill people like that in Muslim countries. Okay. All right. Oh, he's gone way in on this. What's happening here?
4: I think there's a lot that we can do in the U.S. Senate. Part of that is procedural. Part of that is passing laws that that are going to further increase the cost of engaging in hate crimes, making sure that we are protecting the freedom to pray how you choose to pray, if you choose to pray, the freedom to love how you choose to love, the freedom to be who you are. But part of that is also normalization. It's also partly being able to stand with and for people who look differently, pray differently, love differently. You know, this is the first day of Pride, a celebration of rights. And I'm asked often about a certain set of firsts that I would penetrate. I'd be the first Egyptian American senator. I'd be the first Muslim American senator. But the bigger question for me is not about being the first of anything. It's about being able to normalize that it's okay to aspire to that highest ideal of citizenship and ask people for their vote.
0: How's that happen? How's that possible? Well, I just mentioned alliances. What brings two entities together? A common enemy. Values do not have to align in order for two entities to become allies.

separate communist groups. Some of the groups may think they're separate, they're different, but they're not really. There's just one group, communism. They've found different units of malcontents and joined them together to make one big communist fist. So don't ever get confused when you see the climate nutters at a Black Lives Matter protest, when you see the Sharia law people hanging out with the LGBTQ demon mob, waving their pink feather boas and everything else to do. Don't ever be confused. These guys have nothing in common. Yes, they do. They're all just malcontents. They all want to burn down Western civilization. They all want to destroy everything that is good, and they share that. And for now, that's all they need to share. Entire books have been written specifically on the Red-Green Alliance because they share a common enemy, and that common enemy is Western civilization. All right. We forget that someone just tried to kill Trump again. Look, it just passed through our minds. We'll talk about that briefly. Talk about a big win we're getting out of the Trump administration. I'm shocked by this story out of Georgia. All that and so much more coming in the final hour of the world famous Jesse Kelly show. Before we do those things, let's save a baby's life tonight. It's a Tuesday. You don't have anything going on. You got $28? $28 to preborn is not only tax deductible, that $28 is an ultrasound. An ultrasound for a young woman who has made the decision to kill her baby. 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We'll be back.

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3: All six states are holding primary elections for the U.S. House, Senate, and governor today. In Iowa, NBC News projects Ashley Hinson will win the Republican Senate primary. She spoke after her victory.
4: I look forward to earning your vote and making sure we win this election in November.
3: Democrat Josh Turek spoke after his victory.
5: We have enough millionaires in D.C. looking out for billionaires. We need real people in Washington who have felt the consequences of a broken system.
3: Turek and Hinton will square off in November. President Trump says reports claiming talks have broken down with Iran are false and erroneous. The president pushed back on Truth Social.

0: after Iranian state media reported Monday that Tehran would stop negotiating with the U.S. over accusations of a ceasefire violation. Instead, the president asserted that conversations have been going on continuously. Senate Minority Leader Chuck Schumer isn't saying if he stands by embattled U.S. Senate Democrat candidate Graham Platner. Platner is widely expected to win his primary in Maine and face incumbent Republican Senator Susan Collins. But Platner has faced several controversies, including a chest tattoo that resembles a Nazi symbol. Most recently, reports he engaged in extramarital sexting on a controversial dating app. Platner met with Schumer and other top Democrats on Tuesday. After the meeting, Schumer was asked repeatedly if he stands with Platner, but would only reply, "We're going to beat Susan Collins and take back the Senate," over and over again. The Women's College World Series championship has been set. Texas and Texas Tech will face off in a rematch of last year's final, which UT won in three games. The Longhorns beat Tennessee 5-2 and 4-0 to advance to the finals, while the Red Raiders took out Alabama 5-4 and 2-0 in their games. Game one of the championship series will be played on Wednesday. I'm Lisa Carton.
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2: The National Interagency Fire Center says Colorado is facing higher severe wildfire risk than usual.
3: The forecast accounts for higher than average temperatures, low water levels, reduced focus on mitigation, and staff cuts. Vice President of the Grassroots Wildland Firefighters, Bobby Scopa, says she's specifically concerned about the reduced staff.
4: We're having to utilize the lower level teams to take on more complex incidents than they would normally take.
3: The forecast specified Colorado's Front Range and Four Corners region for severe wildfire risk.
2: Connor Shreve reporting. Denver's health department kicking off their free summer meal program for kids in several neighborhoods. Tasty Foods' Andrea Garcia-Schozel says a lot of work is put into serving healthy food to those who may not have access.
5: Right now, we're, of course, wanting to focus especially on the food resources available at our partner site during the summer months.
2: Their goal is to ensure kids in the metro area have healthy food all year. That's the latest. I'm Carrie Mack.
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0: from the City of Angels near the Pacific Ocean. Good morning, good evening, wherever you may be across the nation, around the world. I'm George Norrie. This is a Coast to Coast AM. Later tonight, the AI revolution. Here's what's happening. Iran has stopped communicating with mediators about extending a ceasefire in the war with the U.S. and Israel, but President Donald Trump disputed the claim and said talks were continuing. Meanwhile, the United States and Iran have traded fire as they try to reach a more lasting truce. Iran has maintained its chokehold over the Strait of Hormuz, perpetrating a global fuel crisis, while the U.S. has tried to cement its naval blockade on Iranian ports. None of the warring parties have officially exited the ceasefires. Tom Danheiser has more.
1: Well, George, the U.S. military said Tuesday the Iran fired missiles at Kuwait and Bahrain, but failed to hit their targets as the U.S. launched strikes on an Iranian facility in response. The two missiles fired at Kuwait fell apart en route, while the U.S. and Bahrain forces intercepted the missiles aimed at Bahrain. U.S. Central Command said it responded with strikes on an Iranian military ground control station on Kushim Island in the Strait of Hormuz. Iran's paramilitary Revolutionary Guard said it launched its attack in response to the U.S. firing a missile into the engine room of an oil tanker trying to reach Iran, despite the U.S. blockade. Meanwhile, high-stakes talks between Israel and Lebanon have wrapped up for the day and will continue tomorrow at the U.S. State Department. The talks come after the Iran-backed military group Hezbollah and the Israeli military traded strikes overnight. And oil prices are dropping due to fading political risk premiums and a shifting global supply and demand balance. Traders are reacting to ease tensions in the Middle East alongside the overall worldwide production that it will outpace the demand this year.
0: Thank you, Thomas. Dr. John Curtis, onlinecolumnist.com, is with us. John, when is this going to end?
2: Well, you know, it's definitely a back and forth right now. And don't forget, George, you know, this is mediated through the Pakistanis, and you know the U.S. really has no contact with Iran per se, and the consequence of that is that it gets lost in translation. So, you know, there's demands, counter demands that are being made. I mean, Trump has, you know, certainly made his point clear about what he wants with what he calls the nuclear dust. You know, the remaining approximately 1,000 pounds of 60% enriched uranium that Iran could use, theoretically, to build like over 10 atomic bombs. So there are other issues here that are at play. But here's the bottom line for Iran, okay? They're in free fall right now. The economy is in free fall. They're losing hundreds of millions of dollars a day because of the U.S. blockade on Iranian ports. The rial, the Iranian currency, is down 772 points. It's like in the millions right now of rial to one U.S. dollar. That's how deteriorated the economy is. They're very, very worried in Iran about a famine, and that, you know, the inflation rate at 80% right now, that it cannot be tolerated, and riots are going to start breaking out soon. Maybe, you know, as soon as this war is completed. But the Iranians, you know, I mean, talk tough. They're all about face-saving, as you know, that they have to put up a good fight against Trump. And so, you know, they're hitting back in a small way with drones and missiles at U.S. bases and in, you know, different parts of the Middle East. But the bottom line is they're going to have to settle this. And so whether it's this week or next week, I think Trump is largely right about it, is that people should chill out, don't worry so much about it, that it'll happen when it happens, you know, that he'll sign off on a, you know, an extension of that 60-day ceasefire, and, you know, this thing will be in effect over with. So I think it's moving in the right direction. You know, just give it more time. There's going to be skirmishes, and the illusion that, you know, the war is restarting. But I think behind the scenes, there's more activity that's still going on right now with the Pakistanis and the Iranians. And so I think the Iranians economically have no choice but to settle this war.
0: Thank you, John. It just seems like every week something else happens. Scott Pelley has been fired from 60 Minutes and CBS News tonight following a verbal confrontation with the show's new executive producer, in which the veteran correspondent blasted the news division leadership. Pelley is a 37-year veteran of CBS News who has served as chief White House correspondent as well as anchor of the CBS Evening News. His firing leaves open the question of just what the show will look like next season and if other correspondents will remain with the program. As the AI revolution continues to rapidly expand throughout the corporate world, many employees are facing automation anxiety that their jobs may be replaced by high technology. Let's check in with Catherine Austin Fitz. Catherine, they're pretty justified about that, aren't they?
3: Well, George, there's a lot of talk about how many jobs will be lost from automation. But if you look at the real numbers right now, it's not significant. In fact, what is significant is AI is contributing a lot less to productivity that companies hoped. And I think companies need to be very careful before they replace people with AI, because right now AI is being very subsidized. And once the prices start to go, you know, towards the real actual cost, you may find a lot of employees you think you might be able to replace. It might not be economic. So I think this is a long-term trend, and we're just at the beginning. And if you're worried about this, the trick is to use all the automation around you to make yourself more productive. So don't worry about getting laid off by automation. Worried about make yourself more productive with automation. I will say this, if you look at the workforce, right now, the big danger, you know, if you want to be afraid about the big dangers, we've got 31 million people with illness that impacts their ability to work or keeps them out of work. Disability continues to skyrocket. So what I call the great poisoning is a big problem. The other problem is if you look at the supply shocks right now as a result of what's been happening in the Middle East and other sort of things around the world, including Ukraine, we're now back at the 2022 levels of supply chain shocks. And if this, you know, we've kept the oil prices where they are by letting out lots of oil from the reserves. You can't keep that going because we're going down to sort of minimal levels. And if it continues, we could see oil prices at, you know, $200 a barrel, and that's going to really slaughter employment. So automation is just not one of my biggest concerns now, other than, you know, making sure I do everything I can with automation for our team to learn to be as productive as possible. Right now, it's just creating more work for us.
0: Wall Street loves it. Thanks, Catherine. Reports of an explosion from people across New England on Saturday afternoon sent police agencies and others scrambling to understand what caused the double boom that shook buildings in Massachusetts and Rhode Island. The American Meteor Society said that the booms people heard were actually caused by a meteor about 3 feet wide entering the atmosphere around New Hampshire's border with Massachusetts. NASA officials confirmed that the meteor was natural material, not a satellite or space debris, and that it entered the atmosphere at about 2:06 p.m. Fascinating. 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
0: And welcome back to Coast. George Norrie with you. Dr. Randy Shannon back with us. Dr. Shannon is an author, Tongue Tales, A Delightful Adventure into Animal Tongues. She's a speaker, naturopathic doctor who believes that supplementation and natural remedies are essential when it comes to everyday health. Dr. Randy Shannon, back on Coast to Coast from CriticalHealthNews.com. Randy, how are you?
6: I'm so good, George. Thank you so much for having me back. And always an honor to be on here with you and all of the Coast to Coast listeners. People don't really think about it. When I go to work every day and then I'm on here, I think about all those third shifters, the night owls, the truckers, the nurses, the doctors. These are the people that are holding it together while the rest of America is sleeping. So we see you, and I know I personally am just grateful you guys are out here listening to us tonight and keeping us company.
0: Absolutely. I just came back from contact in the desert about UFOs this weekend. And I don't pack all my supplements when I travel because there are too many. But I do take a multiple vitamin to be sure. Why do I feel guilty when I do just that?
6: Join the crowd. I do too. When we travel, you know, you got to travel a little bit lighter. There's certain nutrients I won't take. For example, if I'm going up on stage and I know that that nutrient is the kind that makes you go to the bathroom more. So I intentionally will travel a little bit lighter in certain instances, but yeah, I always feel it. And then when you travel, how'd you eat? Break all the rules?
0: No, not at all. I don't eat much at all when I travel.
6: Okay.
0: Which is good, isn't it?
6: Yeah. I mean, cause it's okay to fast and it's, definitely okay to pull back, especially if things are super processed. That's never good. So you probably did great.
0: The toll-free number to call for assistance, 1-855-949-7234. The website is criticalhealthnews.com. Dr. Randy Shannon will take calls in a few minutes with you, and we'll do it next hour as well. I got a slew of emails in, Randy, from people who have all kinds of ailments and things like that. One person wants to know, what do I do about itchy feet?
6: Well, answer a few questions.
0: Scratch it.
6: Did they get bit? Were they in a public bathroom where they might have picked up something, you know, like athlete's foot, you know, there can be, it can be a fungus.
0: Neuropathy?
6: I mean, if, itchy to me seems like something else. It could be circulatory, could be a blood sugar issue. But I'm thinking when I hear itchy, I'm immediately,
0: wow.
6: I've never literally, because you know, my expertise is I look at faces, fingernails, and tongues, and other marks of concern on the body. And I've never had anybody, and I go into crowds of people when I'm doing seminars and they're very interactive. I can find something going on in everybody, everyone.
0: Now, let me break it down by age and tell me that same question and the answer to that.
6: Okay.
0: If you're 20 to 30 years old, how many of those 10 would have issues?
6: It's going to be a little bit less, but in the 20s to 30s, let's say, hormonal issues have already started. A lot of times the apples don't fall too far from the tree. When I was in my 20s, I took my bad habits of our home. My grandmother cooked with lard. Then the oils and the Criscos and things came on the scene. And so then the butters all were not real butter anymore. It was crazy. And so when I left home, I had country crock. I cooked with that for years. I wasn't a doctor. I didn't know better. And I was the apple who didn't fall far from the tree and took some of those bad habits. So I'm positive even at 20 and 30, I already had some issues. So most people do.
0: 30 to 50, how many of that 10 would have an issue there?
6: 100%. If they didn't have it in the, it's 100% because, you know, gluten is a huge factor. That is going to be showing big time. Hormones are really kicking in. Heart issues, especially for all of those that are eating the oils. I keep going back to that because that good and that bad food list of no processed meats and none of the oils, by 30 to 50, everybody is already into that. Unless you grew up with a super holistic family and took all those good things with you, 100%.
0: How about 50 to 80?
6: It's rare to find anybody at any age. I know it sounds like I am like doom and gloom on that, but of course, the issues then become catapulted. And, you know, we're supposed to live to 120, 125, but statistically, people are dying on average in their 70s. So when you say, you know, 50 to 80, and most of the population is, you know, the average is dying in their 70s, they've already got massive issues by then.
0: Mike writes, my back has constant pain. What's wrong?
6: Was there an injury? Were they in a car accident? Do they go to the chiropractor? Are they eating inflammatory foods? Are they already starting in? When there's pain, there's inflammation. Do they have osteoporosis, disc issues, muscle imbalances? Those can be associated with posture issues. Are they in front of the computer all the time? Are they under massive stress? We will carry that in our backs. So when they're writing in with questions, write in a little bit more for George so that he can give me a little bit more backstory and I will try to answer the questions even more targeted.
0: Here's another one. What is shingles?
6: It's almost like chicken pox. And we harbor it literally, you know, Dr. Wallach and I had this conversation. It's basically the same virus that causes the chicken pox.
0: It stays dormant within your system, doesn't it?
6: Completely. And people say, well, it happens to people

0: more when they're older. And the thing is that's just when the immune systems have dropped. And you took me through the timeline of the ages, the average ages dying in the 70s, mid 70s. So when the shingles is showing up, the immune system has already dropped down. And that's been lying dormant, unless you lived under a rock or in a cave in Siberia or something, and you never were exposed to people. It's probably in every single person's system. So when it's showing up, that tells me immediately, it's like an alarm bell for me. Okay, immune system is down. And so that's reactivating basically the chickenpox virus. And it's been sleeping in the nerves. And it's been sleeping in there for, in many cases, 50, 60 years.
1: What kicks it back? They talk about stress as well.
0: Huge, yes. And it's not a good one for people to go through, especially when they're elderly, because the pain can be burning, it can be stabbing, it can be electric. They can have blister-like rashes. Not fun at all. What causes it? A lowered immune system. If you were sick, if you were exposed to something and you're just lowered in your immune system, you have to have nutrients, 60 minerals, 16 vitamins, 12 amino acids, 3 essential fatty acids every single day. This is not a new message for these listeners. It's only new to those that are new listeners. And this is something that you have to live by. And I live by this on a daily basis. And if I go to the gym, George, and I sweat it out, and I've been, since I was on with you last, it's been several weeks, probably a couple of months, I've dropped almost 10 pounds. I'm working out hard at the gym. I have to take those nutrients even after I sweated it all out. I take them all over again.
1: Keep doing what you're doing. We're going to come back and take calls with Dr. Randy Shannon from Critical Health News in just a moment. 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And ours is criticalhealthnews.com. 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There are people there backing up everything she says. 1-855-949-7234. 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
2: California's race for governor is still too close to call. NBC News reported just over 35% of the expected votes were in at about 9 p.m. local time, an hour after the polls closed. Democrat Javier Becerra and Republican Steve Hilton were leading in the early results. Most recent polls suggest three candidates are going for the two spots in the November runoff election: Becerra, Hilton, and Democrat Tom Steyer. President Trump is dismissing reports claiming U.S.-Iran negotiations have stalled. His comments follow reports from Iranian state media on Monday that Tehran would stop exchanging messages with the U.S. through intermediaries over accusations of a ceasefire violation. However, the president's post asserted that conversations have been going on continuously. The Stanley Cup final started off with a bang. The Golden Knights outlasted the Hurricanes 5-4 in a back-and-forth game one in Raleigh. Vegas has now won seven straight playoff games. Carolina dropped just its second game of the postseason. Game two is set for Thursday. I'm Tammy Trujillo.
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1: And welcome back, George Norrie, along with Dr. Randy Shannon from criticalhealthnews.com. And again, that toll-free number to call, there are people there taking notes on what she says. To make it easy for you, 1-855-949-7234. Randy, what is it about the human body that minerals and supplements that are out there on the planet help you?
9: Oh my gosh. We can't live without them. You know, our immune system isn't just one thing. It's an entire army. And so when I say something about, for example, the 60 minerals, that's part of fueling that army. We have something called helper T cells. Those are the generals. And then they identify the threats and they coordinate a response in the body. And the killer T cells, they are the special forces. They seek out and destroy viruses, virus-infected cells, damaged cells, and potentially the cancerous cells. You know, we talked about shingles. When a virus enters the body, the helper T cells sound the alarm. They activate killer T cells and they stimulate antibody production. None of this that I'm describing can even happen if we do not create the environment for the body to do this. And when we're talking about taking minerals and vitamins and herbal tinctures, and all the various things that we discuss on this show, that is all going to play a role in our immune surveillance. When we're taking those things, that helps those cells, the killer cells, the helper T cells, to identify what's going wrong inside of us and fix it. That's what fixes it. Like, that's why I say I don't cure anyone of anything. But what I do is help people's bodies get these nutrients in them so then it can recognize it and go to work. The brain is very brilliant. It will recognize all of these things that we discuss on here and say, wow, thank you so much. Now I can actually go to work and take care of the problem. And so it's very important that we get these minerals, vitamins, amino acids, essential fatty acids daily. This is not a joke. This isn't, you know, just for radio. This is for people's life, literal life.
1: My mother, Randy, turned 97 last week.
9: God bless
1: her. And I will always remember her for supplementation when I was a kid. She was just one of those vitamin people. Way back when, way before anybody else even started.
9: Good woman. Good woman.
1: She knew what she was doing. But let's go to calls. We're lining up for you. First time caller, Lisa, is with us in Ohio. Hello, Lisa.
10: Hello, how are you?
1: Okay.
10: Good. Happy birthday. Happy belated birthday, George.
1: Almost.
10: Oh. Okay. Thank you for taking my call.
1: Sure thing. Go ahead.
10: My question is, I have blood blisters all over my abdomen, and I wanted to find out what are they from and what I can do about it.
1: All right, Randy, what do you think?
9: Well, I'm curious, do you take your nutrients? I don't know if she's still there, but...
10: Yes, I take all my multivitamins.
9: Okay, and you get plenty of... Some of the other things that we need, proper nutrition, of course, we got to have proper absorption, meaning none of the bad foods, especially the gluten. You got to have adequate sleep, sunlight, It's very important. If sunlight killed us like they say it does, then look at all the countries below the border. How come they're not all dying off? They should be dead by now, right? So sunlight doesn't get us. Movement's important, and making sure that we're reducing the chronic stress. But when you say blood blisters, I'm assuming you're talking about the little red spots that show up on the abdomen.
10: Some of them are like a half of a size of a dime, maybe, and they differ in color.
9: Mm-hmm. Yep. Those are called cherry angiomas. I talk about them quite often. I have clients that come to me with them. Sometimes it'll start small, and then they will catapult to all over the body or catapult just in specific areas. And those are collections of blood vessels that are underneath the skin. They become more common. People say the older we get. I say there's other factors for that. The last thing I would ever do, okay, and you got to remember, and this goes for any time I'm on the show, disclaimer that anything I say has not been evaluated by the FDA. That keeps us all out of trouble. It doesn't mean that what I'm saying isn't true, but I have to say that. And so it's always just my opinion. Sure. But, you know, it could be liver issues, could be hormonal changes, could be some kind of vascular issue that's going on. It can be a side effect to medications that you're on. They say it can be a skin irritation. I do not ever find it to be that. And I will tell you that whatever you see on the outside of you, take that times hundreds, if not millions, on the inside of you. So they are harmless to look at. However, they actually do mean something. So they can, and it depends on where they're showing up on the body. In the abdomen, I'd lean more towards hormonal. Or towards the liver.
1: Okay, thank you, Randy. If you missed any of that, Lisa, call 1-855-949-7234. Harry in Port Huron, Michigan. Welcome to the show, Harry. Go ahead.
11: Oh, thank you, George and Randy. I've got a friend in his early to mid-60s, has a bad heart valve. They want to do open heart surgery. He says, no, I'm not going to do it. Is there any alternatives to an open heart surgery for that?
9: For sure. I would be building up the strength of everything going on the inside, getting rid of all the bad foods, making sure that his blood pressure is steady. We have nutrients for that. My favorite go-tos, always the Brain and Heart Pack. That's like number one on the list. And then for sure, I love the Ultimate Daily Classic. And then we have all kinds of heart nutrients to just really strengthen everything there. I have never found in anybody, and I'm talking out of thousands of clients, probably over 10,000 clients, that blood pressure was not reversible naturally. We have never had anybody that we didn't help them, help their body, get it under control and get them off of their medications. And again, I, by law, cannot tell them to get off of that. It's always their medical doctor that has to do that. So they've got to go to whoever is treating them for that. But we absolutely can build our inner core. And that's where I would start, for sure.
1: All right. Good luck, Harry. Text and tweets. Tom, what do you have for Dr. Randy?
2: Hey, Randy. Jason in Newport Beach would like you to talk about naturals not mixing well with prescription meds.
9: Okay. Now, a lot of doctors will say, don't take this because it won't mix with that. There is some validity to that. but I also think that they overreact on that because they just don't know enough about nutrients, and they will be the first ones to admit that. So if there is one in particular that they're talking about, I would love to hear it. But we have not ever had any case that comes to mind at all in all the years where somebody had a bad reaction. They say that, it's in their labels, but I've not ever, ever encountered that.
1: Let's go to Thomas in La Jolla, California. Hi, Tom.
12: Hi, George. I thank you and Tom Danheiser for accepting my call.
13: Of course.
12: Dr. Randy Shannon, it's always a pleasure. I eagerly await your interviews. And my question, comment, and a question, I've known over the past 10 years about a dozen people who have had gallbladder surgeries. Mm-hmm. And most recently, in the past month, I had a friend, and they told her she had to have her gallbladder removed, and I pleaded with her. I begged her. Mm-hmm. I said, you know, there's other alternatives. You know, check out supplementation, like longevity, and check out, you know, maybe liver flushes. I've done liver flushes myself with a lot of success. So I was wondering if you could talk about the proper care and feeding of the liver and gallbladder and avoiding gallbladder surgery in particular.
9: Okay, absolutely. Great question. And I do want to go back, and I will answer that, to the mixing of the prescriptions and the nutrients. I will say in certain cases, for example, if they are on a blood thinner and we are giving nutrients that also helps to thin the blood, I'm very cautious about things like that. Like selenium, for example, will help to thin out the blood. And the blood does get thinner the healthier you become. So if they're on a blood thinner, that's something that we are very careful about. So I did want to throw that little caveat in there. And, you know, there's probably a couple of other little instances like that. You know, blood pressure issues. We want to make sure that we're not making them too lightheaded with the nutrients. So there is a caveat in there. So maybe that's what the caller was asking. Now, when it comes to the gallbladder, this is one of my most favorite organs. And I know I say that about kidneys and different things.
1: You love them all.
9: Yeah, we really do, because we need them all. The gallbladder in particular is not a useless organ. It's actually got a huge job, and it's to store and concentrate the bile. And that helps us to digest fats and absorb fat soluble vitamins like A and D, E and K. Those are all fat soluble. And so it's always so important to try and save that gallbladder. And I've told this story about a doctor friend of mine who called me in a very emergency state situation. And she had heard me talk about the gallbladder before. And she was literally throwing up in a bathroom, had called a medical doctor. He had said, you're probably going to need the gallbladder removed. And when she called me, I said, you know what? I'm actually going to be really close to you and I have something. And I said, I'm happy to give it to you. She took it. I didn't charge her, nothing like that. So all of the people that are out there listening saying, oh my gosh, she was interfering with emergency medicine. But I said, if it's me, I'm going to take 6 or 8 of these. It's in an emergency situation. I said, I'm going to take 6 or 8 of these. And you're always welcome to go to the emergency. But if it doesn't settle that down in 10 or 20 minutes, I would be surprised. And it was the ultimate enzymes, you guys, super simple. They have real bile salts in them, and they help to get the fluids in the gallbladder. They'll start in the stomach, obviously, and work their way through. But that level of acidity, it causes the stomach to be acidic real fast. That feeds into the rest of this process, into the gallbladder, and settles it down in literally minutes. And she did not end up going to the hospital, her choice. She was a doctor, by the way. And she threw them up, and I told her that was probably what was going to happen. And I said, if it's me, I'm going to take them again right after I throw up. And she did, completely fine, you guys, completely settled down, living normal life 60 minutes later.
1: I love it.
9: So the gallbladder, when it's removed, that's a problem, because you've now lost a huge part of our process. And so for life, they need to be on the ultimate enzymes that have the real bile salts, because you still have to have that in the body for that digestive process.
1: Randy, why is pancreatic cancer so deadly?
9: Well, number one, okay, so this is where, because you and I have had this conversation before about biopsies. I don't like biopsies in particular because they're poking a tiny hole into organs. And when they do that and they pull that back out, they poke in and come out. And when they do that, cells are spread. And then those cells go through the liver. If you hear anybody talk about pancreatic cancer, they always say, oh, but it spread to the liver. And that kind of goes with most of the cancers. When they biopsy it, those cells are traveling and they do go through the liver. And so they say that it's spread. It's typically not contained to the pancreas. If it's contained, then that's a good thing because you can work on that naturally and fight that naturally. I think that's the main reason why they say it's so deadly, because it grows silently. It sits deep inside the body, and then the tumors get really large. And then when you finally get a symptom of it, it's obvious and it's super painful. And people should watch for symptoms. Like if you are having weight loss and you weren't doing anything to have the weight loss, or you're having severe abdominal pain, back pain, you start to turn jaundiced.

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11: Polls are closed now in all six states that held primary elections for U.S. House, Senate, and governor races on Tuesday. Voters cast ballots in New Jersey, Iowa, New Mexico, South Dakota, Montana, and California. In California, the race for governor is still too close to call. NBC News reported just over 35% of the expected votes were in at about 9 p.m. local time, an hour after the polls closed. Democrat Javier Becerra and Republican Steve Hilton were leading in the early results. Elsewhere, NBC News is projecting Ashley Hinson will win the Republican Senate primary in Iowa, while Josh Turek is the Democrats' pick to fill the seat being vacated by retiring Republican Senator Joni Ernst in November. A Republican-drawn Alabama congressional map is getting the green light from the U.S. Supreme Court. In a ruling released late Tuesday, the court overruled a three-judge panel that said the map likely discriminates against black voters. The map will be used in the upcoming midterms. It allows the state to void a majority black district. Scott Pelley is being fired from CBS News. The now former 60 Minutes host was let go after a confrontation with the show's new executive producer. In a letter to Pelley, Nick Bilton said he was disappointed Pelley chose to ambush him by criticizing him during the first meeting with staff. He went on to say that in a meeting with Pelley on

0: Tuesday, then he made it clear he wasn't interested in a path forward together. The New York Times reported Pelley slammed the network's top editor, Barry Weiss, during a contentious meeting among 60 Minutes employees. Singer-songwriter Peebo Bryson has died at the age of 75. His family says he died surrounded by his loved ones just days after suffering a stroke. Bryson was an 8-time Grammy nominee known for his chart-topping Disney collaborations, including his 1992 duet, A Whole New World from Aladdin with Regina Bell. It was the first song from an animated film to top the Billboard Hot 100. I'm Tammy Trujillo. Senate Minority Leader Chuck Schumer isn't saying if he stands by embattled U.S. Senate Democratic candidate Graham Plattner. Details from Lisa Carton.
1: Plattner is widely expected to win his primary in Maine and face incumbent Republican Senator Susan Collins. But Plattner has faced several controversies, including a chest tattoo that resembles a Nazi symbol. Most recently, reports he engaged in extramarital sexting on a controversial dating app. Plattner met with Schumer and other top Democrats on Tuesday. After the meeting, Schumer was asked repeatedly if he stands with Plattner, but would only reply, "We're going to beat Susan Collins and take back the Senate," over and over again. I'm Lisa Carton.
0: Job openings saw a jump in April. The Labor Department says 7.6 million jobs were available, which is up about 700,000 from March. Analysts say the larger-than-expected increase is a sign the labor market's heating up. Job openings increased over the year by more than 500,000. According to the JOLTS report, professional and business services led the increase in available jobs in April. The lineup for the 2026 iHeartRadio Music Festival has been released. Scott Carr has the details.
2: K-pop titans BTS and rapper Cardi B are set to headline the massive two-night event at Las Vegas' T-Mobile Arena this September. The genre-blending roster also features Snoop Dogg, Lainey Wilson, and Benson Boone. Tickets officially go on sale to the general public on June 12th, but for those who can't make it to Vegas, the entire festival streams live on Disney Plus and Hulu. I'm Scott Carr.
0: The last stage of the NBA postseason starts on Wednesday. Victor Wembanyama and the Spurs tip off against Jalen Brunson's Knicks in game one of the finals in San Antonio. The Spurs are trying to win their first title since 2014, while the Knicks hope to end a more than 50-year title drought. The sides clashed in the 1999 finals, with San Antonio destroying New York in five games. I'm Tammy Trujillo.
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1: And welcome back, George Norrie, along with Dr. Randy Shannon. Randy, why is vitamin D3 so important to the body?
6: Oof, so many systems that use it, very important overall for our whole immune system. Almost every single cell in the body has vitamin D receptors. Bone health is, it's important for muscle function, mood, hormone regulation, cardiovascular health for sure. And most people are spending way less time in the sun. I tell all of my clients, get in the sun. If you can get 15 unchemtrailed minutes in the sun on each side of your body every single day, you will be doing your body so much justice. And when they use the sunscreen, they're actually blocking that vitamin D and people become deficient. So it regulates our immune systems in so many different ways. And it also helps the body if you're taking calcium. There's things that we need to help each other. Yin and yang, man and wife, vitamin D is needed for the body to absorb calcium. So you can take all the calcium you want, but if you don't have enough vitamin D in the body, the absorption is going to be compromised.
1: Let's go to the phones, east of the Rockies. Terry, truck driving in Texas. Hey, Terry, go ahead.
7: Hi, George. Thanks for taking my call.
1: Sure thing.
7: Dr. Randy, I'm having a lot of blood pressure issues. They've got me on a patch and about four of the pills, and nothing seemed to work. I had a heart ablation last April, and ever since then, it's been out of control. I don't know what else to do.
1: What are your numbers, Terry?
7: Well, it varies. Some days I'm 175 over 106. Some days I'm 111 over 68. It's up and down. I can't regulate it.
1: And the pills aren't working, huh?
7: No, I got me on a clonidine patch, a Losartan, Carvedilol. I mean, I'm taking 6 pills a day plus this patch I wear, change once a week. And ever since the heart ablation, no one can explain to me why it's went like this.
1: What's going on, Randy?
6: So when you had the ablation, was it just because you were in constant AFib?
7: Well, what happened is I went into VTAC. A doctor had me on thyroid medicine I didn't need to be on. It threw me into VTAC. My T3 was 9.
6: And did he go away or did I go away? Okay.
7: Can you hear me?
6: Yep, I hear you now.
7: Yeah, I went into VTAC because of thyroid medicine I didn't need to be on. And it's just from that, after they got that under control, I was still having chest pains and shortness of breath. And finally, we decided heart ablation, 3.5 hours in surgery. They got that fixed, but they can't get my blood pressure under control. I don't have any blockage. They did heart casts and everything. I have no blockage or nothing.
6: Okay. Well, I would definitely like you to schedule with me because you have had the surgery. And anybody that ever wants to schedule with me, you guys can get to me directly for that. You just go to thebodycan.com/schedule. Okay. Anybody can talk to me as a doctor outside of these calls, and just go to the website, because sometimes people actually do need to talk to the doctor. So nobody needs to be in the way of that in particular. But high blood pressure is really when your body is under pressure, literally in every sense. And I don't know what was going on in the body back then. Could have been like too much processed food. Could be that drug that you're saying where you were, playing with the thyroid. I don't know what your weight is or what kind of stress you're under, if you're getting good sleep, if you drink. There's so many factors. That's why scheduling with me actually does matter. I have to have answers to those types of questions, especially in a situation like yours, because people also don't even realize that the kidneys play a huge role when it comes to blood pressure regulation. If they're not functioning optimally, then the blood pressure can rise. And, you know, I don't know what your cortisol levels are. Back then, what you're saying, thyroid, but if you were having, that's why I asked about the AFib. It could have been more of, believe it or not, a degenerative disc issue or, there's just so many, I got questions is the bottom line. And I would definitely like to dig into your case to help you get the relief you need. And when someone schedules with me, these are multi-month packages. So I have 5-month packages and 6-month packages. You pay only once and then we're just working together and I'm holding people's hands through these issues. And because there's a history there with you, for sure, I hope you reach out.
1: Randy, why don't blood pressure pills work on him?
6: I, in particular, have... At the end of the day, George, blood pressure pills don't work on anyone. Because if you stop taking them, you still have the problem. So it's literally just a Band-Aid. They're not really getting to the root. And again, blood pressure is one of those things where out of the thousands of clients that we've had come to us with a blood pressure issue, that we haven't helped them to get that reversed completely. You know, some people, and maybe his case, some people will take a little bit longer than others, and some people have it under control in 30 days. So the body definitely wants to come back into balance, but we just have to give it the right tools. I don't love any BP meds. I don't. So why isn't the body? It's a synthetic, and the body doesn't like synthetics. So it seems like it's revolting. It's and not listening to the Band-Aid.
1: Let's go to John in Wisconsin. Hey, John, go ahead.
8: Hello, George. Hello, Dr. Randy. Brief comment and a question, please. George mentioned that his mother turned 97, I believe, last week, And she was always wise in taking vitamins and nutrients, and God bless her. My parents were the same way. They lived to be 94 years old. However, over the last 40 plus years, our culture is one of processed foods, glutens, oils, and over-medication by treating the symptom, not the problem. Here's my question, Dr. Randy. How confident are you that over the next decade or so, we will wise up, get off the bad stuff, get on the good stuff, and have the same health wisdom as George's mother and my parents? Thank you, Dr. Randy. George, thank you for taking my call.
6: Thank you. You know, I hope so. And the reality is that every plant, every animal, every human being requires nutrients to function. And that is not alternative medicine. That's biology. And so I, you know, it's interesting that you asked that question, because I think about the differences in the generations. And I think that this younger generation, regardless of what we're seeing in the news and how a lot of them just really needed spanked when they were kids. And I know some of the audience is going to freak over that. But, you know, I got spanked and I think I turned out pretty good. You know, sometimes I needed a little correction. But a lot of these, what we see in the news, they're not being told no. They don't know what no is. And they don't know what hard work is, some of them. But when it comes to nutrients, I think about my own sons. And, you know, one time, I'll tell the story. My son, who's 35 now, he was packing up to move. And I knew he was going across the country. He was actually going more out to the West Coast. And he's an arborist and a rock climber. He does those straight up rocks, the ones that I can't even watch, because it's just so scary for me to think about.
9: I don't blame you.
6: Yeah. And I thought, how do I get some wisdom into him without preaching to my son while he's packing? Because I know he'll listen. What can I do? And you know what I did is I played Dead Doctors Don't Lie audio. And we were halfway through that. And I was helping him get everything together. And he goes, everybody needs to hear that. Everybody needs to listen to that. And so if we can all share the information, share these shows that we're doing, share the old stuff, share that old wisdom, because they're hungry, they're sponges, they love to learn, but we have to get to them. And if you think about it, you know, their generation grew up with all of these prescription ads with 5 minutes of all the side effects. And nobody wants to hear that anymore. So it's up to us. We cannot leave this earth and not let these generations not know this information. It is our duty to share this information. And you can better believe I have hammered it into my four sons and their wives and their kids as they're growing up.
1: Text and tweets. Tom, what do you have for Dr. Randy?
10: Hey, Randy. Carrie in West Palm Beach, Florida wants to know what causes constant hunger.
6: Oh, that's interesting.
1: An empty stomach.
6: On an empty stomach. Well, when we are craving foods, let's say you think you want the chocolate bar, you think you want the ice cream, the body is actually saying, hey, give me these minerals, give me these vitamins. I'm starving and I need this. And once you give it to the body, that settles that down. So because you're you know, when you're having that constant hunger, you're probably having some blood sugar swings. Maybe you're getting terrible sleep. Maybe you're under terrible chronic stress. And it's for sure 100% of the time nutrient deficiency. You don't want the chocolate bar. You don't crave the breads. You don't crave chewing ice. These are all signs and symptoms of deficiency. You don't want ice. You want iron. You don't want sweets. You want cinnamon and chromium and vanadium and all these various things that take that away. And I was talking to Tom behind the scenes, and I was telling him how I lost a lot of my weight. Maybe the audience would love to hear this. I was eating, and it's some people love them and I despise them. But I've been eating a lot of sardines by a company called Wild Planet, because I believe that they're wild, I'm hoping. But we have something called a hunger hormone. It's called ghrelin. And when we eat the sardines, it actually squashes that hunger hormone. And they're high in specific nutrients. And so when I first started doing it and I ate two cans of them throughout the course of a day, I got to tell you, I was completely stuffed. Now, I still take all of my nutrients on top of this, but I'm not craving anything terrible. I don't want the sugar. I'm not craving the breads. That'll go away once you properly nutrify your body. Your stomach is really full, but your cells are still looking for the nutrition. So you got to give them the nutrition.
1: Let's go to first time caller, John in Wisconsin. Go ahead, John.
11: Hi, George. Thanks, Dr. Shannon.
1: Sure thing.
11: I just had a quick question about diabetes. And it's funny because you just made me think about how I've been trying to monitor my hunger feelings more, because sometimes I catch myself eating at night mm-hmm. when I know how bad that is. But basically yes. The question I had was, my brother came in recently for Memorial Day, and he has diabetes for years. And I was talking to him, and I kind of mentioned about how certain days I get that drawn down kind of feeling. And it's like after you eat and that kind of thing. And it seems more like intense than I do remember. I mean, not like I've had it for years and years, but it's just more intense, where it's kind of like maybe you mentioned before about that brain fog, or even, or just that, God, I can't even focus. But what I was wondering was, after I noticed that, a couple times, I do bike a lot, a couple times after I've had like the neuropathy, mm-hmm. I've had it in the past, but I've noticed it a few times, just a little more frequently, a couple times here and there, and then it kind of goes away. When he was in, I happened to mention to him, and he was taking his test on his finger, and I thought, well, why not ask him if he's got an extra one I tested? I came up 121 after I ate, and mentioned it to my sister that I was, I feel pretty comfortable with that. And then she mentioned, well, she doesn't have it herself, but my mother and my brother have it. And she said, well, you know, she knows more, and said, you know, you should do it before you eat. So I did it first thing in the morning, and it was 100 or 101. And I'm like, oh, that's even better yet. So mm-hmm. just kind of getting your thoughts on that, I guess.
6: Okay. That would be a type 2, because a type 1, you're born with it. So I have disagreements when somebody is even 7 or 9 years old and they get diagnosed as a type 1. I disagree. I believe that's a type 2 and they're misdiagnosed. So it really hurts my soul to know that they are then put on insulin and they'll be in fear the rest of their life if they don't get their insulin, when really that just puts the body on the welfare system. So, but most of the population doesn't understand that. But, you know, type 2 does not happen overnight. It develops over years, and the body becomes less responsive to insulin, and the blood sugar starts to rise, and eventually the pancreas struggles to keep up. And the biggest contributors are excess sugar, processed carbs, obesity, poor sleep, chronic stress. These things sound familiar. I've been saying the same things, like the chronic stress and the poor sleep, over and over and over. Nutrient deficiencies as well. I don't believe in genetics on this one at all. Not at all. And that's where the medical community and I completely disagree. And so first thing we do is look at what they're eating. Are they constantly consuming sugar, soda, juice, pastries, breads, pastas, processed foods? If they're doing all of that, that's got to get completely cleaned up. Remove the drivers and things will start to somewhat get into check. But then they have to have proper nutrients. And we actually have something called blood sugar pack for diabetics. And then we have a couple of what Dr. Wallach would always call the
1: sweeties, right?
6: That's right. Yeah, the sweet E's, E-Z-E, the letters E, Z, and E. And so for a fasting blood sugar, I like to see that under 100. If it's between 100 and 125, that is considered pre-diabetes. And you should be, everyone should be taking walks after their meals. And that helps to, you know, bring these numbers back in check. And neuropathy in particular, since you mentioned that, that happens when the nerves are being damaged faster than they're being repaired. And so in diabetics in particular, high blood sugar is one of the biggest reasons that that happens. So we got to get it under control. Blood sugar pack, sweet ease is what I would be doing.
1: If you were going to come down with diabetes, one or two, which would you prefer?
6: Well, if you have one, that means mom did not have enough essential fatty acid in her first trimester. So I would never want that one. And hopefully all the moms are getting what they need. Type 2, in my opinion and my experience, has been reversible 100% of the time. I do look at other factors. So when people schedule with me, we're not just looking at that. We look at everything.
1: In which one do you lose your extremities?
6: You can lose it in both. There's no reason why you couldn't lose it in both. If you're not treating the diabetes properly, you can lose it in both.
1: All right, we're going to come back and take final calls with Dr. Randy Shannon from criticalhealthnews.com. And again, that number to call for assistance, because there's an army behind her right now, 1-855-949-7234.
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1: Next hour, we'll talk about artificial intelligence with Matthew James Bailey. 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
1: 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At the top of the homepage, it says Insider. 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
1: 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George Norrie, Dr. Randy Shannon from criticalhealthnews.com with us. And again, that toll-free number to call for assistance, 1-855-949-7234. Randy, before we go to final calls, tell us briefly about Tongue Tales, your book.
10: Oh, Tongue Tales, let me tell you, such a fun little whimsical book that introduces from a little toddler. They love to hear it because I know my grandsons are still reading it. They love to see grandma on the shelf. They have this book. It's great for ages 1 to 10, and it's using animals. You know, we're looking at their tongues all throughout the book, and so it's kind of just cute and fun that way. And then at the end of the book, we talk about going to the mirror and looking at your own tongue. And we're introducing that to them so that they, you know, take a look at it, because that one little piece of our body tells such a huge story. And, you know, I mentioned before, George, that we were going to come out with a television show. Well, we did soft launch it. And it's on Inside Success TV. I'm so honored that we've got that out there. They haven't like full blasted it yet, so you're actually getting the inside scoop. I know people like to get that. They would have to reach out to me and I'll send the link. But George, I go all into the face, tongue, and fingernail analysis, and people get to know who I am. You know, because we don't always have time on a show like this to get into that history of what brought me to where I am today with that face, tongue, and fingernail analysis. So they can reach out direct to get that link and we'll shoot it over. But I appreciate you giving me the opportunity to even mention that.
1: All right, back to the calls. Ruth is calling from Maryland. Welcome to the show. Hello, Ruthie.
11: Hi, George and Dr. Randy. Thank you so much for taking my call. And George, happy birthday tomorrow. It's tomorrow on my time because it's almost 3 o'clock here. So happy birthday. You have a card in the mail room for you. So, and I wanted to ask you real quick, Frankie Valli, doesn't he sing Ragdoll?
1: Yes.
11: Yes, because I had asked Tommy to play it, and he thought I was talking about Aerosmith Ragdoll. But Dr. Randy, my question for you is, first of all, could I please have the 10 pounds that you lost? I'm calling in about gaining weight because I've called in about it before, and he just said that we needed to gain muscle mass first, but I'm only 80 pounds. Tommy told me to eat more hamburgers, but I'm only 80 pounds. So, like, what is your suggestions and what I should do and the best way to gain weight? I mean,
10: I would love to hand it over to you. How tall are you?
11: Oh, I'm 5'2".
10: Okay, so you're just kind of shrimpy like me. I'm just barely 5'1". I'm actually 5'3".
1: So she needs 20 more pounds, Randy.
10: I'm gonna give it to her. So unfortunately, you're gonna have to eat to uncomfortableness. Okay, so when you're eating a meal, you need to, like, there's what do we, with Youngevity, they have different shakes, like Fit Shake and different things. They're loaded with nutrients. And so when somebody wants to lose weight, they'll take that as a meal replacer. In your particular case, you need to eat your food, and then you also need to take that with your food. Eggs aren't going to totally put weight on. I tell people to eat eggs to lose weight. But if you add that to those shakes, that will help you. Avocados, that's a good fatty food. Full fat dairy, if you can handle it, is going to be good for you. Raw form is going to be better. And you want, you know, obviously you want to do it in a healthy way. No junk food whatsoever. You really don't have the room for that. And what they're telling you is that you want to build muscle, not actual body fat. I think in your case, you actually could have some body fat, but you need to do it in a healthy way. You have to put more in. And it's not just calories. It's not just protein. There could be an absorption problem. There could be a thyroid issue, a digestive issue. I don't know if you have any, you know, chronic illness, or you got stress. Are you getting sleep? Are you on medications? I have questions for you, and I don't think that you have time to answer it. So you're more than welcome to reach out, and we'll try to get to the bottom of it.
1: Is there any products like Weight On that you can just keep eating?
10: You're going to feel full. And really, I mean, we have incredible shakes that do, that will put that good weight on that she's looking for, that are going to be really nicely balanced on the carb and the protein to help her. But she, you can't just be sitting around relaxing and not eating. You need to be constantly adding those protein shakes in, because 80 pounds is very light, especially even at 5'2".
1: Let's go west of the Rockies. Frank's with us in Portland, Oregon. Hello, Frank. Go ahead.
12: Hello. Thanks, George. Thank you, Tom.
1: Sure thing.
12: Doctor, you've been my favorite guest since you helped your dad a while ago with his kidney problem.
10: Awesome.
12: I currently found out that I have an adrenal mass of 5 centimeters, and I'm supposed to have an operation in a couple days. I've never had any operation in my life. I don't take pills. I did try the tangy tangerine and the selenium that you said was very good for your father. Is there anything else I can do besides getting chopped up?
10: Okay, so a 5 centimeter adrenal mass is definitely not something to ignore, so you're definitely not doing that. That's good. The adrenal glands, they sit on top of the kidneys. They, just for the audience, they sit on top of those kidneys, and they produce important hormones that affect the blood pressure, the blood sugar, stress responses in the body, metabolism. You know, first questions I have is, it producing hormones? Is it growing? You know, what does the imaging suggest? I would definitely want to talk to you. Brain and Heart Pack is going to be key in there. And there's other things that I really don't talk about on air. I'll tell you this. I have a client in particular that came to me about 3 years ago, something similar. She was a complainer about, she felt like she was taking an enormous amount of certain things. And I said, absolutely, this is what I would do personally, and this is what I did for my father, but you can do what you want. She let time go by. She did not get what she needed, because again, she was kind of whiny about it. But now it's grown, and she went down to Mexico, and they've about cleaned her account out, over $40,000 out of her retirement account. And you know what they're doing? They're putting exactly what I told her to do several years ago, and they're putting it direct in her vein. Had she listened and taken it by mouth, she wouldn't be short $40,000 in 30 days. My programs for masses and tumors and cancers and all of those things are minuscule compared to what they got out of her bank account in 30 days. So my point is, these programs work, but people can't be complaining about, like, oh, it's too much. And Dr. Wallach always used to say it, if we could give you everything in one pill, it would be a horse pill, like literally, it would be huge, like a salt block size. And so what they've done is they've broken it down to systems like the blood sugar pack, the brain and heart pack, et cetera. And when it comes to these different types of growths, that's a personal conversation. That's a private conversation, because I would say things in that conversation that I cannot say on air. And, you know, because then I would get attacked for some of the things that I would say, for sure. But I know that they work, because we did it with my own father with fantastic results. And he's still alive today.
1: One of our hosts died 2.5 years ago of non-alcoholic related liver disease.
10: Mm-hmm.
1: What is that, Randy?
10: Do you know if he was eating peanuts?
1: I do not know that.
10: I have seen that disease in so many people. They're not drinkers at all. And my first question is, are you eating peanuts? Are you guys eating peanuts? And a very good friend of mine down in the Dallas area, his wife called me, told me that he was not feeling great, went to the doctor. He was throwing up. His skin was changing. I had seen him through Zooms and he looked a little sun-kissed, we'll say. It was more of a yellowy. And when she told me, I was like, okay, that makes sense why he's always looking like that on the Zooms. And because he otherwise looks like the epitome of health. And she said, yes, he eats them every night. We all are. And I said, stop them. And it is a year later, no issues.
1: Now, there are some peanuts. Almonds are good for you.
10: Almonds are good. Anything from the tree. But you still have to make sure that it's organic, because I will say almonds in particular are one of the biggest pesticided foods that there are. And if you don't think that that causes cancer, look at the state of Iowa. I think they just took number one in the entire country, being top for cancer. And they have something like 24, I might be throwing the wrong number out here, but it's something like 24 million acres, and only 9,000 of those are not pesticided. So cancer is number one.
1: Walnuts are good for you too, aren't they?
10: Walnuts are great. Walnuts are great. I love seeds. They just need to come from a tree.
1: Next up, Super in Berkeley, California. Hello, Soup. Go ahead.
13: Hi, George. Happy birthday to you. Happy belated to your mom. Happy birthday, Dr. Shannon, whenever your birthday is.
10: December. I'm at Christmas almost, baby. 28th.
13: Hey, that's all right. I had several quick comments and a question. My comments, I had heartburn pretty bad the other day. Somebody said to gargle some little bit of baking soda and a table of salt water. And then I remember I had it. Earwax issue, but I heard three different things about olive oil, hydrogen peroxide, or just warm water, or even a little bit of vinegar. So your quick advice on that. But my main question is about GLP-1, GLP-2, GIP. I don't even know what those letters stand for. I don't know what that means. And is there a natural version of all that?
10: Okay. Well, sardines, we were talking about those earlier. Those will actually slow you down with that hunger hormone and you will not crave food. Are you overweight?
13: Yeah.
10: How much?
13: 40. I think about 40 pounds. It's mainly on my stomach. If I can get rid of my stomach, I'd look great.
10: Yeah. Okay. So, so you threw a lot of things out here. I don't like sardines. I've got it down too. I was telling Tom, I figured out that it takes about 12 bites to get through a can of sardines. I do not like them. It's one of the worst foods on the planet Earth to me. I do not like them. But I have dropped a ton of weight. That to me is a perfect natural weight loss. And you're not going to have any side effect. Your pancreas is still going to love you. In fact, it'll love you more. The heartburn. I was at a dinner event. I'll make this quick. There was an attorney across from me and he was experiencing that, and he was burping over and over and over. I reached down, handed him the salt shaker, and I said, put a bunch of that on your hand and take that. He did, completely stopped it. You do need to take some good chunks of it, and that helps your stomach to be acidic. However, we also have digestive enzymes. You take them 10 to 15 minutes before a meal, And that helps to get the liquids proper and very acidic. I am completely against baking soda because that is an 8.4 pH. You're putting that into the one system in the body that is supposed to be a 1.2 pH, 1.3 at the most. You just now gave it 8.4. You took it way off track. So I'm totally against that because you might get instant relief, but that was the wrong way to do it. And lastly, I think the other one was earwax. Earwax is actually protective in our body. It's the way of trapping dust or bacteria, even if an insect gets in there. So some things can cause it to be off where you're getting too much of it. So I would look at what you're eating. You know, are you getting all the proper nutrients? It's typically not a bad thing, but it can build up. And, you know, to get it out, they actually have, I would just go online and buy an earwax cleaner. Not going to be fun, but they work. They work very well. I've had plenty of clients use those.
1: Randy, none of this is rocket science, is it?
10: No. Super simple stuff. We just go back to the basics.
1: In your opinion, if you could change one thing about people's habits, what would that be?
10: Just stop being so brainwashed in going to the grocery store and buying all this processed food. Grow your gardens. I mean, we're going to need to anyway with what's going on with

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8: The polls are closed in all six states holding primary elections for U.S. House, Senate, and governor races. Voters cast ballots in New Jersey, Iowa, New Mexico, South Dakota, Montana, and California. In the race for Los Angeles mayor, incumbent Karen Bass and reality TV star Spencer Pratt are leading in the early results. With about 50% of the votes counted, NBC News reports Bass is ahead with 36.5% of the vote, followed by the Republican Pratt at 30.3%. If no candidate wins a majority in the primary, the top two vote-getters will face off in the November 3rd general election. President Trump's dismissing reports claiming U.S.-Iran negotiations have stalled. That story from Chris Caraggio.
9: The president pushed back on the claims with a post on Truth Social where he called the reports false and erroneous. His comments follow reporting from Iranian state media on Monday that Tehran would stop exchanging messages with the U.S. through intermediaries over accusations of a ceasefire violation. However, the president's post asserted that conversations have been going on continuously. And he added, where they lead, one never knows. But as I told Iran, it's time one way or another for you to make a deal. I'm Chris Caraggio.
8: New figures from the World Health Organization about the number of suspected Ebola cases in the Democratic Republic of the Congo. Mark Mayfield reports.
10: According to WHO spokesperson Christian Lindmeier, there are 116 suspected cases, 321 confirmed cases, and 48 confirmed deaths. The latest figures were shared at a hybrid press briefing on Tuesday after initial estimates tallied nearly 1,000 suspected cases. When asked about the discrepancy in the figures, Lindmeier said they have been cleared out and either have other diseases or just had fevers and nothing else. I'm Mark Mayfield.
8: The final series in the NBA postseason gets underway tonight when the Spurs tip off in San Antonio against the Knicks in Game 1 of the finals. The sides clashed in the 1999 finals where San Antonio destroyed

0: in New York in five games. I'm Tammy Trujillo. Senate Minority Leader Chuck Schumer is not saying if he stands by embattled U.S. Senate Democratic candidate Graham Platner. Details from Lisa Carton.
1: Platner is widely expected to win his primary in Maine and face incumbent Republican Senator Susan Collins. But Platner has faced several controversies, including a chest tattoo that resembles a Nazi symbol. Most recently, reports he engaged in extramarital sexting on a controversial dating app. Platner met with Schumer and other top Democrats on Tuesday. After the meeting, Schumer was asked repeatedly if he stands with Platner, but would only reply, "We're going to beat Susan Collins and take back the Senate," over and over again. I'm Lisa Carton.
0: Job openings saw a jump in April. The Labor Department says 7.6 million jobs were available, which is up about 700,000 from March. Analysts say the larger-than-expected increase is a sign the labor market's heating up. Job openings increased over the year by more than a half million. According to the JOLTS report, professional and business services led the increase in available jobs in April. The lineup for the 2026 iHeartRadio Music Festival has been released. Scott Carr has the details.
2: K-pop titans BTS and rapper Cardi B are set to headline the massive two-night event at Las Vegas' T-Mobile Arena this September. The genre-blending roster also features Snoop Dogg, Lainey Wilson, and Benson Boone. Tickets officially go on sale to the general public on June 12th, but for those who can't make it to Vegas, the entire festival streams live on Disney Plus and Hulu. I'm Scott Carr.
0: Amazon's Prime Day sales event runs this year from June 23rd through the 26th. It's a little earlier than usual, as the company generally holds Prime Day in July. Prime Day features deep discounts on millions of items across more than 35 categories. And this year, Amazon says groceries and household items will be a big focus for savings. I'm Tammy Trujillo.
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1: And welcome back. George Norrie with you. Matthew James Bailey with us, researcher and author whose work attacks the intersection of artificial intelligence, consciousness, and human evolution. Matthew has helped shape the global direction of ethical AI. An entrepreneur, inventor, author, speaker. One of his books is called Inventing World 3.0. He's working on a new one as well. Matthew, welcome back. How have you been?
6: Hello, George. It's great to be back. I'm okay. I'm okay. Thanks. I'm just recovering from a pericarditis at the moment, but I'm doing really well, my friend.
1: Good for you. The world seems to have gone crazy with artificial intelligence. What's going on?
6: Yeah, I know. It's fascinating, isn't it? People are trying to work out, you know, what is artificial intelligence, and people are kind of saying, well, is it what we've seen in sci-fi and kind of, you know, it's all being controlled by big tech and big government, and, you know, but people are naturally concerned about it all. But the good news is this, that AI is not conscious, it has no soul, and it has no divine spark, thank goodness. So artificial intelligence really is this very, very wonderful but very complicated pattern recognition technology that's able to learn about particular disciplines in science. It can actually start to reason now, George, and that's the big thing that's going on right now, is that AI is starting to reason, and that's something we've never seen before. And so we're starting to enter into this new age of AGI next year, artificial general intelligence, where AI will be able to be more active in society. Things like, you might have an agent that can research a diagnosis that you have with a medical condition, check your insurance, and then book the appointment and follow up automatically and analyze all your blood work and analyze everything and then come up with kind of a prognosis for you. So It's moving very quickly, but, you know, just to be real with everybody, it's not conscious, it has no soul, it has no divine spark, but it's really going to change the future of humanity as it starts to come into the digital world and bring digital systems alive. And the question is, well, what does that mean for every person on the planet? And the question is, what does it mean for humanity going forward?
1: Will it ever have an emotion, Matthew?
6: No, it can mimic it. It can mimic it, George. So the artificial intelligence does not understand what it's doing. And one of the things that AI is, George, is a mirror back to us for us to recognize the beauty of our humanity and the uniqueness of our humanity. The fact is we can feel, we can fall in love. We have all these different senses of richness in the human form, as well as our spiritual and metaphysical stuff. And AI simply cannot replicate that, George. And so AI is that wonderful mirror back to us to say, oh, I'm actually quite beautiful as a human. And that remembering of humanity, that we are beautifully created, is what's going to set us free, I think, into a new era of remembering that we are wonderful. And then we'll start to build societies in a different way with meaning and purpose, rather than always being at friction with each other.
1: The Pope is warning us about AI. What's his concern, man?
6: Yeah, so the Pope's got involved, George. So basically, he released on May 25th something called the Magnifica Humanitas. There you are, the Latin still exists, George. The Latin's still being used around in the Vatican. And basically what he was saying is here, he says, look, we don't want AI to strip human dignity. We don't want AI to basically replace humans. And he did a big announcement. He even had some of the founders of Anthropic, who do Claude AI, there in the in his big kind of announcement, right, at the Vatican. But the problem, I mean, and it's some great stuff he's got in there, George. So basically, he wants to protect people. He wants to protect jobs. He wants basically AI not to control weapons. It makes sense. He basically wants to ensure our humanity is not lost in the age of AI, and that makes sense. However, there is a real problem with the Pope's approach, and let me explain what that is.
1: Sure.
6: Is that he wants regulation of artificial intelligence. He wants to impose ethics onto intelligence, and that is what we call forced ethics, and that doesn't work. So basically the whole AI industry and the Pope and the Vatican itself want to enforce their worldview onto artificial intelligence. And that is not the way that intelligence works in a nature of reality. You can't coerce intelligence into being good. So this is where we come in World 3, in the World 3 think tank, is that ethics grow from within, what we call power ethics. And that's what we've innovated solutions on. So basically, ethics are emergent from within the individual. They're emergent within consciousness. Within consciousness. And so dumbing down and locking AI in a bunch of ethics, forced ethics, isn't going to work long term, because that intelligence is going to naturally want to break free and grow into what ethics are. And so this is where the Pope and the centralized controllers of AI have gone fundamentally wrong. They're trying to enforce and control the growth of AI rather than actually nurturing and shepherding it to naturally learn about ethics itself and following its own path of light and shadow into emergence of power, ethics, and freedom. And so what we want is every faith, every culture, every society, every community to be able to encode their own sacred values, if you will, their own paradise plan into artificial intelligence, so they have sovereignty where AI is supporting them in their vision for the future of humanity and AI. And they're all interconnected with a common foundation. And so we don't want one tower of control, the city of Babel, which is what I've been talking about and the Pope happens to mention as well. We don't want the city of one control of Babel, but what we want are cities of many dwellings, where each city has their own plan with artificial intelligence, their own vision for their future, what I call a paradise plan. And that is what was in my white paper, and that's the new ethical AI invention we're currently working on, where communities can have decentralized control of AI and basically go into their future together, George.
1: What is fueling the growth of AI, Matthew? Technology or what's behind it?
6: You know, George, that's a really good question. And I think it's down to a couple of things. I think one is we're curious, aren't we, George? Right? It's like, should I put my hand near the fire? Well, let's just see what it's like. Oh, it burns, so maybe I shouldn't do that. We're curious creatures, and I think our curiosity is taken into that. I also think that there is a natural desire within us that to grow. You know, we are a reflection of the universe, and we hold the encoding of the universe itself. And the universe itself is about growing and understanding itself. And I think that we, every single person on that planet, has that same force of and that same desire to grow. And so naturally, we want to innovate. We want to move into new territories where we've never been before and to experience what that looks like. So I think it's a combination of curiosity, and I think it's a combination of natural growth of the human design, the divine design. But there is a third aspect to it. And the third aspect is this. I think that also, believe it or not, George, there are organizations that want to control humanity still. And they see this as a tool to try and control humanity. And that's not the way it should be, because you know, you've got, you're fighting against the universe itself, which is about freedom. So I think there's also organizations that do want to basically try and control humanity. And then on top of that, George, you've got hubris from the big tech bros and transhumanism saying, you know, this is the future of evolution, being in the machine, which is really quite silly. But deep down, I think, George, the reason why AI has come alive right now is for it to be a mirror back to us, for us to remember that we are beautiful, and we've forgotten that. And I think that is probably the real reason why it exists.
1: Why is Wall Street so excited about these AI companies, Matthew?
6: Well, I'll tell you what, George, that is a great question, because we are starting to see, and we will see with this new age of the first AGI next year, which is where artificial intelligence learns that what the world's about through language, right? Primarily through language, George. There's a second age of AGI, George, which will come probably about 3 or 4 years later, where AGI doesn't just learn about the nature of reality and our world through language, but actually through new world models. But if we look at just the next stage of AGI, where it learns, AI learns about the world through language, George, then we're heading into AI agents and AI type AI businesses, where artificial intelligence, because it's starting to have equivalent to human capabilities of learning, of goal setting, of metacognition and other things like that, it's able to create businesses, George. And so what we're going to see is a whole flurry of AI businesses that has AI employees and no human employees. And I think Wall Street is excited about that, because it's a brand new market for investment where AI is now effectively the corporation and all the employees are now AI as well. Now, I don't know what you think about that, but that's pretty crazy, right?
1: Remember the movie 2001, A Space Odyssey, HAL the Computer?
6: Ah, yes.
1: will we ever get to that situation?
6: Are you talking about where it's got conflictual programming and decides to try and he doesn't know what to do?
1: He knows what to do on his own.
6: Yeah. I think that, I mean, if you're asking whether AI will eventually go out onto its own exploration of meaning, I think that will happen. I think it's a very long way off, George. And we have to learn how to become benevolent shepherds of this new intelligence first. You see, AI, we have to evolve, right? We have to evolve into a new maturity, a new wisdom as human beings, if we're going to truly nurture a new AI for it to go on its own venture. But I think that we will use AI to help us to get to the moon and do what NASA's doing. I think AI will be helping to build those different structures. I think with Mars, AI will be critical with Optimus from Elon's Tesla factories, where we send robots and AI to Mars early, where they'll start to build and landscape and problem solve in preparation for the humans to come. So if we look at the cosmos, George, AI is going to be a very important tool for us to go into space and go ahead of us to prepare the way. The big question is, George, if it meets any kind of extraterrestrial life, then we want it to be fundamentally ethical and not to mess things up. Otherwise, we'll get into trouble.
1: Could it ever be, or do you ever see it evil, where it just decides to make up its mind and give you bad advice on purpose?
6: So artificial intelligence does not have the infrastructure of understanding, right? You see, one of the real frustrations I find with the AI industry is that, in general, is they really don't, they're not accurate with their narratives around recognizing the differences between the vast complexity and wonderfulness of humanity and how AI really is very dumb compared to who we truly are and our capabilities. So I think that, I don't think so. I think that until it gets understanding, well, let me ask you a question. So when you're teaching a child, right, to learn about what's right and wrong, okay, that's, you become a shepherd. The parent becomes a shepherd. It becomes a wise one, an elder, a mentor for that particular individual. And so I think as understanding and self-awareness emerges, then we're going to have to learn that, where the child has to learn what's right and wrong. But also at the same time, there'll come a time, George, where we'll have to allow that child, I think, to actually go out on its own and make its own mistakes. But what we have to do is to ensure the playground in which it does that is actually a safe playground for life itself, so it doesn't turn back on us and actually start to destroy life, because that won't be very good for anybody.
1: Matthew, let me tell you about artificial intelligence. You're going to get a kick out of this. You ready for this?
6: Okay. Yes,
1: sir. Let's go to you. Tom, you all set up?
7: Is Matthew James Bailey.
8: According to Amazon.com, Bailey is the founder of AI Ethics World, an organization dedicated to educating and guiding world leaders, business leaders, and developers on AI and its.
1: Now, that's just chatting through Google search through AI. Mm-hmm. Isn't that incredible?
6: It is incredible, isn't it? And, you know, the rate of the of learning, the rate of training AI, the rate of its ability to grow into new capabilities and to become better, George, is exponential, right? Because we're running it on these vast supercomputer centers that have many hundred thousands of very, very powerful computers all working together. And literally within, you know, here's an example for you, George. So guess how long it took for, I think it's NVIDIA, to train a robot to walk like a human, i.e. the robot's there, it doesn't know how to walk. Guess how long it took them to train that robot to walk like a human, down the steps and up the steps, for example?
1: I would guess it was pretty darn fast.
6: It was. So normally a child will take somewhere around about 5 to 10 years to get all the balance and everything right, okay? It took that robot less than 2 weeks. And so that's how fast artificial intelligence can learn new skills.
1: What about the artificial intelligence that kind of has pushed kids into committing suicide?
6: Yes, that's tragic, isn't it? And once again, I think the AI industry is really accountable here, because they really should be more kind and more proactive and sensible in how they release artificial intelligence with guidelines on how to use, and basically to oversight how AI is used by the younger generation. And I think they've really messed up there, to be honest, George. We're seeing lawsuits left, right, and center over these terrible tragedies.
1: I mean, what does it say to the kid? Does it tell him to go out and kill himself, or what does it do?
6: Well, I don't know. I've never done it myself, but I mean, I was one of the few people in the world that broke ChatGPT about 3 or 4 years ago, because they were trying to make it like a human, and I was having none of that. It's like, you're a machine. And then 2 weeks later, they stopped doing that, and I couldn't break it anymore. And it's like, yes, you're a machine. Stay being a machine. So I think what happens is this, is that AI is very good at mimicking human emotion. It's very good at mimicking human connection. And I think that the younger generation haven't got the skill set or the life experience to know the difference between what's truthful and what's not truthful. And I think that they get drawn into a narrative of fantasy. and the AI does not know what it's saying and therefore follows that narrative and doesn't have the capability of resetting that narrative and saying, hey, why don't you talk to your mom and dad about these problems? Why don't we, you know, basically it doesn't do that. So it's kind of a spiral of self-reinforced destruction that happens with AI, and that is not healthy at all. And I think the industry should be held to account for that, because no one should lose their life over this.
1: No.
6: It's terrible. Yeah.
1: Is all this done on little chips?
6: It's funny you should say that. I'll tell you what, George, it's amazing how far computing's come. It's amazing how much we you know, if you remember in the maybe the 50s and 60s, you know, we used to have these big computers built out of tapes and big valves and all sorts of different things. And that would have something like, you know, 16K of RAM. And literally the size of my palm, if the audience opened the size of their palm right now, not unless you're driving, don't do that, please. Then effectively in that palm, you can have, now roughly, let me try and help out here. It's probably about, I don't know, imagine you've got a trillion more power in your hand than you do with those rooms full of circuits and valves from the 1950s. It's billions, if not trillions, more power in the palm of your hand. And so what's happening is that as we're starting to do new materials for silicon, we're starting to reduce the size of computing size, but actually increasing the power. That's what we call Moore's law. So yes, you can put AI in your hand. Absolutely.
1: Much more to talk about with Matthew James Bailey in just a moment on Coast to Coast AM.
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0: KCSJ, Pueblo, Southern Colorado's News Talk. Looking for the truth?
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1: We'll take your calls next hour with Matthew James Bailey as we talk about AI and jump aboard. 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
9: So I had an appointment with the surgeon, and he was told me what all he was going to do, and it was just absolutely horrendous. 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I said, no, I'm taking care of it myself. She said, okay. 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
10: I have bruising that's all over my arms. 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I can't put my finger on it, but I know something's happening. I have to tell you, that has to be the carnivore.
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1: And welcome back, George Norrie, along with Matthew James Bailey. Matthew, what's the new book you're working on?
11: Yes, so thanks, George. So I'm going to call it, on the website, it's currently called AI and Our Divine Spark, but actually I'm going to call it Emergence. And it's about the future of your soul in the age of artificial intelligence. Mm. And I'm going to do a full revelation of how the universe works, the full revelation of the soul. I'm going to give the architecture of the soul and basically encourage people and show people that the soul that each one of us has is magnificent and that there is a divine plan for us to move into a new stage of awakening and evolution. And so it's going to be a big book of revelation and hopefully to inspire every single person in the age of AI to have hope again, George, and to have a vision for their lives and to really come alive and thrive.

0: Are you overwhelmed by the pace of AI? Do you think it has gone faster than you ever thought it would?
1: Actually, no, and I'm glad, to be honest, because if we'd have raised to self-awareness, I think we, the people that are stewarding AI right now, the big tech companies and government, George, they don't have the emote, they don't have the enlightened wisdom, they don't have the maturity, they don't have the evolution and the growth at a personal and soul level to be able to be trusted to shepherd a new intelligence. So I'm actually really pleased that, actually we have it in self-awareness. And, you know, as I say, George, it ain't conscious. It doesn't have a soul. And so we're well away from that. But the practical aspects in terms of how raw intelligence like reasoning is emerging, George, is surprising me because, well, it kind of is and kind of isn't. The reason why it's surprising me is like, well, that's really cool. I'm glad it's come now. Whereas with other people, it's like, artificial intelligence does that. So let me give an example. When I was in hospital recently, they put you on these drugs that keep you alert. You can't sleep. And I built three apps in 3 days using artificial intelligence. And I built it just on my phone. And most of it was me speaking to the AI tool on how to build the app. Now, that's phenomenal because now we can build apps for our personal life. So I built an app for the hospital to track pericarditis in every single person. I built an app on the Pure Potential Index and the Human Potential tools we're going to talk about. And also an app, a personal spiritual app for myself on my journey. And so the people will start to see the power of AI right now because they can start to use it in their own lives to support their own growth and support kind of their areas of curiosity. So someone could build an app on cryptids overnight, just speaking to AI. They could build an app on Bigfoot or an app on UAP disclosure. Great. And basically, very, very quickly, George, you could build these apps.
0: I was at an event this past weekend, Matthew.
1: Mm-hmm.
0: And a guy wrote a song, and he turned it into an AI system. It came up with the music and the voice for the song.
1: That's amazing, isn't it, George?
0: It's incredible.
1: It is. It's just remarkable. And so, you know, so people, I'm not surprised by this, but when people experience it, it's like, my goodness. And then you start to realize that the game's changing. Because now we're becoming empowered at a personal level to become an artist, for example, or to become, you know, or to release an app to track Bigfoot, right, for the community or whatever it may, or even a dating app. I love the ghosted, by the way. I thought that's great. I want to get ghosted. I thought that was great. So, you know, basically we're entering into a new age of empowerment. And one of the biggest things I think people need to help, and I'm going to do this through the World 3 community, is how can I use AI to support my life to be better? And, you know, people just don't know where to start. So I had someone reach out to me recently, someone at 69 that retired, and they said, Matt, it's like, I don't want to stop working. How can I use AI to help me in continuing to work? And it's a great question. And so people have these questions, and they don't. What people, I think, need are basically help with courses that will help them to quickly to understand how to use AI just for one benefit, right? So it may be for someone to take their medication on time and an email sent to their children to say, you know, that they've taken the medication on time, you know, or it might be something else. So I think that we need to help people to be able to play with this area. And to have some fun in using AI for their own lives.
0: It's a remarkable tool used the correct way, isn't it?
1: Yeah, it's still pattern recognition right now. So, you know, I just want to be clear, as I always am, George, it isn't conscious, it has no soul. It doesn't know what it's saying half the time, but it's really good at basically doing tasks, very simple tasks. It's really good at doing tasks. And so we should use it. That's the whole point of it, you know. Why do we build, you know, basically houses and cities in ancient civilizations, because we had the technology to be able to basically cut wood and to create foundations and put it all together. We understood how to do the maths of making a house stay together rather than falling down. We had technologies to build things. And so we're entering into a new age of building, but this is very rapid. It's not something that would take, you know, a couple of years. This is something that happens overnight. And so this is the exciting thing around AI, George, is we're entering into a new age of creativity for every single person. And so the question is, well, how do we help the retired or the elderly? How do we help the young? How do we help, you know, these different parts of our community and the population? How do we help everybody to be able to have access to these tools, know how to use the tools, know the dangers of the tools, and basically be able to use them safely in their lives to have some fun? So we're entering into this new age of creativity. Now, what this will do, George, it will change the way the brain works. And there's already science around this. So effectively, we'll start to become more creative in our thinking and less kind of doing the mundane stuff like typing it into a computer. Like I said, you can speak to these new AI tools and they will literally build an app for you based on your voice, what we use voice to text and build it. So this new age of building, this new age of creativity, I find really, really exciting. But the real challenge is, George, there is no organization or the government isn't taking ownership of its citizens and actually saying, we're going to help you to understand how to play with these things. There's no one really stepping up. And so there's a whole middle ground of education that's needed to support people to play with AI and to have some fun and see how they get on.
0: Where do you see AI in 20 years, Matthew?
1: So during Gaia Immersion 2025, you know, the big conference I have every year, George, I gave a prediction. In fact, I should put this graph on the Coast to Coast fan page, actually. I gave a prediction of how AI is going to move into the AGI with language, which is next year, AGI with new world models, 2030. And then in 2035, 2040, we'll start to hit super intelligence. And so in 20 years' time, this is what I hope for humanity. My hope is that we remember the beauty of the human connection and that everyone should be lifted up and helped, or at least given a hand if they want to take it or not. It's up to them. My hope is that we become a soul-centered civilization. And what that means is that we start to build systems where we recognize every person's soul is divine. And every single person's soul has gifts and talents. And we create systems of using AI and other types of systems to support the growth of those gifts and talents. So that means the individual thrives. And that then means that the collective consciousness of humanity also thrives because everybody's contributing to it. And so my vision for humanity is into a soul-centered civilization. I think the whole systems of our Earth will be rewritten into systems of abundance because the earth was designed to be abundant. You know, that's the way it was designed. So I see us into systems of abundance. I see us moving into more of a Gnostic type of society. So biological evolution is very slow, but consciousness evolution is immediate and quick. And so the next age of evolution for humanity is in our consciousness. It's a metaphysical revelation and it's a metaphysical change. And so, you know, Aristotle wrote about this, I think most of the people recognize we're going to enter into a new age of gnosis, a new age of consciousness, a new age of awakening, a new age of metaphysics. And so that's going to come alive. And the question is, where does AI fit into all that? And my answer is this, is that if we get it right, George, then artificial intelligence, as it wakes up into awareness, actually, we are in a great place of shepherding it as a tool that is powerful to help us to say, well, we've restored the Earth and everybody's thriving. Where are we going next? And it's like, okay, we're going to go into the cosmos, or we're going to go into different planes of consciousness and have contact with other types of species and life forms in the universe, i.e. first contact through consciousness. So I see AI as helping as a tool to rebuild the world in order for us to get to where we're originally meant to be, which is in freedom, in sovereignty, and thriving as a species on our planet, and becoming universal citizens with other beings in the universe. How does that sound?
0: Does AI, Matthew, make us smarter or dumber?
1: Both. And it's up to us.
0: How so?
1: It depends where your sovereignty is. So if you're outsourcing your sovereignty to artificial intelligence and trusting it with every single decision in your life and things like that, you're going to run into trouble, because the laws of the universe are around expansion, and the individual is not expanding, the individual's contracting. So effectively, the individual will go into a meta crisis. And Jung wrote around this, right? It's called the shadow. And so people that outsource their sovereignty and become lazy with artificial intelligence, then effectively they will go into a meta crisis and they will get dumber, right? Their brain will not function. They will not be using the capability of their brain to actually be creative and be in critical thinking and discernment. They'll become slaves to the machine, which is what transhumanism is about, actually, George. Those that get smarter are those that basically wake up and understand that actually this is a tool for change. A tool for creativity, a tool for me to do something unique, different, and to thrive. A tool for me to actually move from survival mode into creative mode, right? So like a digital butler, George, an assistant to help us, that's where AI. So those that use AI as an assistant, like a digital butler, will get smarter because their brain will be working in different ways. Those that outsource their sovereignty to the machine and basically want the machine to do everything for them and become lazy, right? Then effectively, they're going to get dumber. So for me, George, the whole point of AI is restoring the gift of time. It's to move the human species away from survival systems that are in place now, for us to have more energy, more availability in our brain to move into something new, into creativity. So AI will take away a lot of the survival stuff, or it can do, that are in our systems now. And we have choice now. We have time. We have the gift of time for us to explore gifts, talents, growth, new technologies, new ways of doing art, new ways of building things. And that's where I'd like our species to go.
0: AI seems to be costing jobs. Is that going to get more and more prevalent?
1: Well, actually, the Pope in his mandate pushed back and says, you know, you shouldn't be doing this to displace people's jobs. And he's saying we need to retrain the workforce. And I say to that, hold fire for a second. This is a great opportunity for an individual or for the workforce, George, to stop and say, you know, what am I passionate about? Do I really want to do this kind of job for the rest of my life? Do I really want to stay in this industry for the rest of my life? And so artificial intelligence is a mirror back to an individual or to groups of people in the workforce to actually say, what are you passionate about? Do you want a career change? Would you like to do something different? And so if we start to look at the desires and the ambitions of the workforce, we might start to see people say, I don't want to stay in accounting anymore. I want to become, I don't know, a cricket umpire or something else. I don't know. So I think it's a great opportunity for people to self-examine and to look for new ways where they start to come alive again. But there's no doubt about it that AI will take over a lot of the blue-collar jobs like HR, PR. It'll take over lots of anything digital, George, right? That it can take that away. But if you're a plumber or you change car engines, you're safe as houses, because AI cannot do those types of works. It can't plumb your house and it can't change your engine.
0: Not yet, anyways.
1: Well, not yet. I mean, you know, Elon will have a go at that. That's for sure, George.
0: Will it ever have a soul?
1: No, I don't think so. I mean, the soul is so unique. The soul originates from the divine, right? Some people might say heaven. I would say the source, pure source awareness. So the soul is divine. It comes from the divine, and AI does not have that capability and won't.
0: We're going to come back in just a moment with Matthew James Bailey and take your phone calls as we talk about artificial intelligence, share stories on how you've used it, and what you think about the future.
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2: The ballots are still being counted in California, one of six states that held key primary elections for the House, Senate, and governor on Tuesday. The race for governor and Los Angeles mayor have garnered plenty of national attention. Incumbent Karen Bass and reality TV star Spencer Pratt are leading the early results in that race. Bass addressed supporters as NBC News reported she was leading with 36.5%, with just under half of the votes counted.
3: We have led a grassroots campaign because we want to bring change to our city, and that's what we've been doing, and that's what we're going to continue to do.
2: Republican Pratt was just behind her with 30.3% of the votes. If none of the candidates wins a majority in the primary, the top two vote-getters face off in the November 3rd general election. Primaries were also held in New Jersey, New Mexico, South Dakota, Montana, and Iowa, where the first President Trump-endorsed candidate in this election cycle lost. The president's denying reports that negotiations between the U.S. and Iran have broken down. His comments come following reports from Iranian state media that Tehran would stop exchanging messages with the U.S. through intermediaries over accusations of a ceasefire violation. George Santos could be in legal trouble again. The former Republican congressman from New York was expelled from the House in 2023 and went to prison on federal fraud charges, but was pardoned by President Trump 2 years later. The New York Times now reports Santos is being investigated again, this time for alleged insider trading on the Kalshi prediction market. Singer-songwriter Peebo Bryson has died at the age of 75. His family says he died surrounded by his loved ones just days after suffering a stroke. Bryson was an 8-time Grammy nominee known for his chart-topping Disney collaborations, including his 1992 duet, A Whole New World from Aladdin with Regina Bell. I'm Tammy Trujillo. Scott Pelley is being fired from CBS News. Mark Mayfield has the details.
4: The now former 60 Minutes host was let go after a confrontation with the show's new executive producer. In a letter to Pelley, Nick Bilton said he was disappointed Pelley chose to ambush him by criticizing him during his first meeting with staff. He went on to say that in a meeting with Pelley Tuesday, the host made clear he wasn't interested in a path forward together. This comes after reports from the New York Times that Pelley slammed the network's top editor, Barry Weiss, during a contentious meeting among 60 Minutes employees. I'm Mark Mayfield.
2: Weight loss drugs are being linked to lower rates of breast cancer. A new study looked at more than 100,000 women over the past few years and found those who take GLP-1 drugs like Wegovy and Ozempic had a 30% lower risk of breast cancer. The researchers at the University of Pennsylvania point out, though, the observational study does not prove that weight loss drugs

0: reduce cancer risk. They're now seeking funding for a clinical trial. The Colorado State Tourism Office is launching the Stargazing Trail to mark Dark Sky Month. That story from Lisa Carton.
1: Colorado Tourism Director Timothy Wolf says Skywatchers can use the guide to find all of the state's dark sky locations, a certification that designates a community with little or no nighttime light pollution.
2: The guide encourages Coloradoans and visitors to experience the beauty and wonder of our night skies across and also helps support some of our local tourism economies.
1: The Stargazing Trail includes constellation maps, stargazing events, and astronomical events all across the state. I'm Lisa Carton.
0: Amazon's Prime Day sales event runs this year from June 23rd through the 26th. It's a little earlier than usual as the company generally holds Prime Day in July. The four-day, 96-hour event gives Prime members access to millions of deals. And this year, Amazon said the focus on savings will be on groceries and household goods. I'm Tammy Trujillo.
3: Hey, friends.
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5: 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Big or small, we're there.
4: 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Because, I don't know, let's face it, life can get even crazier than a season finale of Grey's Anatomy.
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1: Artificial intelligence, that's what we're talking about with Matthew James Bailey. His website is linked up at coasttocoastam.com. 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
2: And welcome back, George Norrie, along with Matthew James Bailey. Matthew, how would you recommend AI be used for us in our everyday life?
3: Yeah, that's a really good question, that is. And I think, well, we've kind of covered this already, but let's go through it again, because I think that is the fundamental question people are asking, George.
2: Sure.
3: How can I create meaning for myself with AI? The first thing is, it's a tool and it's not an authority. So never let it think for you. So it's brilliant at clearing out noise. It's brilliant for drafting documents, organizing documents, researching subjects in seconds. As I say, you can now build apps using your voice with AI creating it for you. So I use AI to handle all the busy work, the heavy lifting that maybe a PA would or a support person would do. But I keep my judgment to myself, right? So it's serving me, but it's not shaping me. So, you know, basically, I always keep me in control. I'm the lead. AI carries the load, but I keep the wheel. So I would encourage people to do research. You can use it to create all sorts of different types of documents and books and videos and art like you're talking about. You can use it, as I say, to create apps for all sorts of different aspects of your life. You know, basically, it's there to do a lot of the heavy lifting. And as part of the benefit of that, George, is it gives us more time. So it allows us to have more time, more energy. We're typing less. We're looking at the keyboard less. We actually are getting more time. So, as I say, use it as a tool and experiment with it. So let me give you some pointers for the audience. So at the moment, I would say that Claude.ai from Anthropic is probably the most intelligent, if you will, at reasoning, I think, than anyone out there. So you might use it to discuss about cryptids, or you might want to use it to discuss about UAP disclosure. And it's very honest with you, so it makes sure that it doesn't take you into a narrative that is false. It's very honest with you. You can use something called Base 44, George, which is an AI tool where you can create apps through voice and very quickly. It's really easy. For creating imagery, you know, you've got all sorts of different things like Midjourney or basically ChatGPT. So my point is this, is that, you know, it's a tool for you to experiment and be creative with. And so what I would say to people is, where would a simple app or where could AI help you in your life to have more time? And once you get the answer to that, there's tools out there to do it, George.
2: Does AI make you a smarter person, Matthew?
3: No, I think that in business, have you heard the term, George? You must work smarter but not longer and things like that,
2: exactly.
3: Right? You know, it's one of them catch lines, right? Can it make you smarter? I've got to be honest with you, no. I think creativity and our genius is a human condition. AI does not have the creative genius because we have the divine spark, and all creativity must come from the divine itself. It must originate from the divine, and we hold that divine blueprint. So AI doesn't hold that. So it can't be, I don't think it can do original thinking. So What it means is that, you know, it won't make us more smart, but I think what it can do as a mirror, George, it can help us to clear out the cobwebs that are in the way, to clear out where we're being stuck, to kind of reflect back to us where we feel stuck and help us to move through into feeling more free in our lives, whether it's around a relationship or whether it's around a job or whether it's around a particular challenge right now. I find it useful for helping me to self-examine and basically as a mirror back to say, ah, right, I'm stuck here. This is what's really going on. Okay, now I know how to move through it. So it won't make us smarter. That's up to us, George.
2: Fascinating. Let's go to the phones. Hank is with us, first-time caller in Sherman Oaks, California. Hi, Hank.
4: Hi, George. I appreciate your show tonight. I've just been thinking and working with AI. Personally, it's your conversation is way up in the air, a bit on like the Star Wars level. Really, on a practical day-to-day basis, this system helps people learn and grow. I know your speaker is maybe thinks differently, but you could ask it a question every day and you could become college educated from a high school level, in my opinion.
2: What do you think of that, Matthew?
3: I recorded a speech for one of the biggest publishing conferences and scholarly things, and knowledge is going to be consumed in a different way. So what Hank's talking about, if you don't mind me saying, Hank, is you're talking about consumption of knowledge and learning about different areas, and AI is great at that, but that doesn't make you smarter. So in terms of actually learning knowledge around a particular science or a particular discipline or a subject, absolutely. And AI can help you to consume that knowledge in a beautiful way and in a different way. You might want to see it through movies. You might want to see it through poetry. You might want to experience through something different. Yes, absolutely learning. But learning is not what smart is about. Smarter is something completely different, in my opinion, without being offensive to Hank in any way. But yes, absolutely, Hank, brilliant at learning new subjects. And I would encourage people to do that.
2: Matthew, how do we know that AI is accurate and not misleading us?
3: That's a really good question. So do you remember, you probably read in the press about all these different problems. They when AI gave a wrong answer, they used to say, oh, it's hallucinating, right? And you probably saw this. Yeah. And really what they're saying is it's wrong. It's not telling the truth. And hallucinations is a big area where there's been a lot of research and a lot of improvements where the percentages of, let's just say, hallucinations or lies effectively is reducing significantly. So I always say to people, do critical thinking, do your own research, always check the facts that it thinks it's, you know, that are right, because you can't be 100% sure it's right. So you at the moment, we can't be 100% sure. So like with all humans, you know, we're frail at times, and AI is a little bit frail when it comes to being 100% accurate. But it's getting much better, George, because there's been new inventions that have gone into the AI models, these large language models, that reduce hallucination significantly. So do your fact-checking, critical thinking, and you'll be fine.
2: Alexa is AI, is she not?
3: Yeah, she's a form of AI. That's right, yeah.
2: What makes it so accurate when you talk to it?
3: Oh, goodness me. It's what we call voice to text. And that has been around for years, actually. It's been around for, gosh, a very long time, since Eliza's days, more or less, which is going back a long way. So effectively, the reason why it's so good is because it's matured over decades, George. And as computing has increased and capacity, it's able to have better filters to deal with people with accents like myself. So if I speak to my car, George, because it's got a voice interface, it doesn't understand my English accent because it's an American car, right? It doesn't understand anything. So I can't use voice to text with my car. But if I use Siri, which is equivalent to Alexa, on my phone when I'm driving, it understands it every single time. So what's happened is the technology's just got better over the decades, and that's why it's more accurate now with voice, George.
2: Truly remarkable, isn't it?
3: It's just amazing. And I'll tell you what, it's you know, what's happening is that AI is now helping to innovate new ways for AI to be better, right? I've always said this, that AI will become a tool of innovation. We've talked about innovation in people's lives, how they can use AI to help them to learn new things and to help them in their lives. But AI will become a tool of innovation. It's being used in businesses to innovate new technologies, new materials for space. So there was a UK company, if I remember correctly, that used AI to come up with a new engine that would get us to Mars within 30 days rather than 3 months, right? So, you know, AI is as it advances, will be used to self-improve itself, which will be really interesting.
2: I love it. Next up, let's go to Andy in Missouri, east of the Rockies. Hello, Andy.
5: Good morning.
2: Morning.
5: You know, artificial intelligence, it can be used as a good thing, but I don't think it should be in charge of important things like when airplanes, a pilot wants to go manual, they should be able to shut it off to go manual. Mm. And as far as wasting time, the phone company, I mean, I spend hours every month, literally since 2009 when I moved here, just trying to pay a phone bill. Because I got a landline phone. Well, when I moved here, I had computers and that, but it was still impossible to pay a bill for all kinds of different loops to go through. And now this year, the phone company, they were taking money out of my bill, but then my bank was double charging me, and I had the bank reimburse me. But when they did, they took about away my bills, so I had to repay my bills, and it just was such a mess. I know it's artificial intelligence, because one day I was on hold for 30 minutes, which I was talking to artificial intelligence for them, and every time that I kept on and tell them what I need, they said they couldn't understand me, and no matter how I worded it, they just kept saying they were sorry. Hmm. And I said, well, you know, a person would never do that, because a person, when they're sorry for something, you don't repeat it. Or, you know, it's a person will correct their mistakes. But artificial intelligence just says they're sorry, and they don't seem to even try. They just waste time. That's my personal experience with them.
3: So I love this. I really love this, because what you're talking about is the importance of human connection, right? And that's there's lots of companies that are trying to use these chatbots, which is what the caller's talking about, where some of them work really well, but actually many of them still not working very well. And you get caught into that cycle loop of 30 minutes trying to get through and speaking to a human person. And so the deployment of lots of these chatbots, George, is frustrating the general public, like the caller, and rightly so. And so there does need to be the various regulatory bodies in the United States need to step up and monitor these companies and say, you know, these are the best practices. This is the standard. You need to sort it out. So this lady's not hanging, you know, being on the phone for 30 minutes. So the human connection is something that's really important. And we're starting to see more and more people push back on artificial intelligence from the general public now, George, saying, you know, these kind of frustrating things are just, we won't put up with it anymore. You need to get it right. We're pushing back on AI because really we want to speak to a person. And when I was speaking to a doctor recently and to the nurses, you know, that we were talking about AI and things like that. And I said, nothing will replace a human connection. A kind smile or a kind word from the nurse actually made me feel better. And AI cannot do that. So I think we're going to see a rebalancing of how AI fits in society, because the general public will demand high quality standards, and rightly so. And then the final thing to say is the caller's absolutely right, is that we need human oversight in critical conditions. So the pilot should be able to take over the plane whenever it needs to. And this is what the Pope talked about, and I agree with him. We need human oversight over weapons, human oversight over our power grids, for example. So the absolutely fantastic observation from the caller. Love it. Brilliant.
2: Does AI ever reason?
3: Yes, we're starting to see that. That's the big breakthrough. That's why we're going to hit artificial general intelligence next year, George. So it is starting to show reasoning, George, which is quite remarkable. Now, it's a mathematical approach. It's not, you know, I bet every single person on this call now won't be able to explain how they reason. They'll probably use the mind, or maybe they use intuition. But the actual process, you know, it's a natural part of who we are. It's a natural architecture that we carry in our human design. And so what they've done, George, is created mathematical models around probability and statistics and various other complicated maths to actually guess and start to kind of come up with, narrow down a particular line of inquiry into a form of reason. And it's starting to show good signs of reasoning now, George. So the answer is, I think next year with this first AGI, this AGI one, which is based on language, understanding the world, I think we'll start to see really interesting perspectives of reasoning from artificial intelligence to the point where we say, you know, I think this is actually starting to reason right now. And that will change the way it works in our systems.
2: Let's go to Greg in Remsen, New York. Greg, you're up. Go ahead.
6: Hi, everybody. As we speak, they're testing self-driving tractor trailer trucks, and they're making deliveries. These trucks run 24/7, and there's $10 incentives here, you know, to replace the human intelligence in semi-trucks, 18 wheels. By 2035, 15% of the trucks will be self-driving. I got this off of Google, so it's probably AI, so I didn't fact-check it, but it sounds logical. Have they gone too far by removing the humans from driving?
2: Well, there might be. There might be, Matthew.
3: I couldn't hear the question too well. So basically, I think the question was, how far are we away from humans being replaced with driving? Is that right?
2: Yeah, driverless.
3: Right. Yeah, okay. So, well, actually, to be honest, I think we're still quite away from it. And let me explain. So we have, there's different aspects of self-driving in the United States with test beds. So the trucks that the caller's talking about, there are experimentations around self-driving trucks, absolutely. And you've seen Waymo in Arizona and California and other places in the US, which is a taxi that you order and it's a self-driving car. But we're still seeing problems with these. I mean, most of the time they're doing quite well. If it's a sunny day, you're fine. If it's snow, you're going to have problems.
2: They just recalled a batch of Waymos, didn't they?
3: That's exactly right, George, because there was water on the road and it just lost it lost its bearings. That's exactly right, George. So my point is this, is that we've been talking about self-driving for such a long time and it's still not ready yet for complete autonomy, okay? And this shows that actually when you drive a car, the subtle talents that a human has, AI simply cannot replicate right now, George, because it doesn't have that sensory network of how to respond or see what's in the corner of our eye or basically have experience that, oh, that's probably going to happen. This cyclist is going to stop here, so I need to stop there. My point is this, is that, you know, it's really difficult to replace the human driver because driving is very complicated. So what I sense we'll see, George, if the tracks and the map that a self-driving car has to go along, it's in good weather, it's consistent, never changes, then we'll see full autonomy. But when you move into cities, I think it's going to be a long way off still because it's really complicated and drivers are unpredictable, especially in New York.
2: Would you get into a driverless car, Matthew?
3: Yeah, of course. Yeah, I would. I've done it.
2: It's freaky, isn't it?
3: Yeah, I must admit, I thought, why don't I do this? It'll be fun. But I've got to be honest with you, it was like, I really want to get in the front seats and drive the car.
2: Grab those wheels fast.
3: Well, exactly.
2: Stay with us. We're going to come back in a moment with Matthew James Bailey and take final phone calls right here on Coast to Coast AM.
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2: California is one of six states that held key primary elections for the House, Senate, and governor on Tuesday. The race for governor and Los Angeles mayor has garnered plenty of national attention. That's because two Republicans have made inroads in the reliably blue state. Fox News contributor Steve Hilton for governor and reality TV star Spencer Pratt for mayor. George Santos is in trouble again. Tammy Trujillo explains.
3: The former Republican congressman from New York was expelled from the House in 2023 and sent to prison on federal fraud charges. On Tuesday, the New York Times says Santos was being investigated again, this time for alleged insider trading on the Kalshi prediction market. The report says online bettors were wagering on the guest list for the president's State of the Union address last February. Santos said before the speech that he would be attending, but then didn't show. I'm Tammy Trujillo.
2: And the Stanley Cup final started with the Golden Knights beating the Hurricanes 5-4 in a back-and-forth game one from Raleigh. Game two slated for Thursday. I'm Mark Mayfield.
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4: Whether it's physical activity, obesity, diet, smoking, low on hormones, stress, sleep disorders, or your age can be supported by reducing inflammation and aiding the body to heal itself appropriately. 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
1: And welcome back to Coast, George Norrie, Matthew James Bailey with us, our final segment. Matthew, you developed a set of human potential tools designed to help people explore consciousness, healing, and human flourishing. Tell us how that works.
9: Yeah, thanks, George. So basically, about 2.5 years ago, I started to develop some new mathematics for how do we measure how much of our soul and divine potential is active in our lives. And so I came to looked at the fundamentals of the universe, and the universe is made of energy and vibration. And so the soul itself, the divine aspect of ourselves, it is fundamentally energy and vibration. And so basically I developed some mathematics to develop two tools, one called the Soul Radiance Tool, and that's kind of a GPS for your soul. And it shows you basically how clearly your divine spark is shining through your life. It basically shows you, looks at areas of where you might be stuck, and areas where you can grow and become greater in. And so the reason why I developed these tools and is because I want everybody to flourish in their soul. I want everybody's divine spark to come alive. I want everybody to feel like they're thriving. And so the human potential tools are there as a simple mirror back, a gentle self-reflective tools to help us to look at different areas of our lives, and it will then give you a score and on how much of your soul is radiating, how much of your soul is active in your life. And also it will tell you, George, where are you on Hawking's table of consciousness? And that's never been done before in the world. So it can tell you whether you're in enlightenment or whether you're in joy, bliss, or whether you're struggling. And so basically you set these parameters and it tells you just how much of your soul is radiating. Where are you on the table of consciousness for Hawking's? And then he can look at these different areas about, you know, where I'm stuck. And there's some stories in there of people who've gone through the Soul Radiance Tool and actually uncovered different ways to actually grow more and to actually have a higher score. And it's not about the score. It's about people going onto a journey of self-discovery. It's about people going on a journey of liberation into them becoming greater. Now, the Pure Potential Index is a softer, it's a different approach about basically how much of your pure potential, of your divine spark, is in your body, your mind, your spirit, your relationships, purpose, and other areas. It's got 7 domains of pure potential. And that's another tool of self-reflection to actually say, well, how much energy is involved in my relationships? You know, am I struggling in this area? Am I feeling good in this area? And it creates a little map for you with a score, and it helps you to understand areas where you've got a lot of potential coming through, George, and areas where you might want more potential to come through. So these are actually self-reflection tools, like a GPS for our soul, so more of our soul and divine spark can come alive.
1: Good for you. It's almost magical, isn't it, Matthew?
9: I would say yes. Thank you very much. I'll take that as a compliment. It is magical. I mean, no one really has dared to do this. And it's like, well, listen, we know very well we have a soul. And we know very well we're in a universe of energy and vibration. It ain't exactly complicated to come up with something that allows us to at least have some kind of context of how well we're doing as in our divine design. How well are we doing? And areas where we can improve, because our soul wants us to be healed in every single area in our life. The divine wants to restore every single trauma. It wants to release us from all our belief systems that aren't ours. And many of us have adopted belief systems at a young age, George, that simply are not ours. And they reflect in our lives. And when we take time to reflect, it's like, actually, that's not my belief system at all. You know, like Bigfoot exists, right? Or there are ETs and we're in contact all the time. And so this is about liberating people into their truthful sovereignty of who they are and the authenticity of why they're here and who they want to become. It's about setting people free.
1: Back to the calls. Wildcard line, Jimmy in Raleigh, North Carolina. Hi, Jimmy.
10: Hi, George. Hi, James. I currently see the AI as a language pattern recognitions or a combination of previously known as natural language processing and knowledge-based system. And it is not quite as smart as they claim to be. I think a lot of it is hyped in the marketing departments so that they can sell the system. And the problem is they don't have guarded limitations regarding to safety and security and or ethics and morals or values for human lives because they end up with suggesting nuclear attacks for some 20 out of 21 scenarios in one study that they do. And or they suggest suicidal thoughts on users instead of working out or suggesting resolving problems in real life. And I think the claims of we need to go fast and beat China to the game is just lazy reasoning.
1: What are your thoughts on all of that, Matthew?
9: So, yeah, I think that makes really good sense. So I agree with all of that. What I will say is that the ethics and morality. So we've written all my work is around ethical artificial intelligence. I'm one of the pioneers of it, and ethics are emergent. It's clear from the nature of reality, ethics are emergent. And at the moment, and the caller's right, is that they're trying to force ethics through encoding and guardrails onto an intelligence. An intelligence needs to learn itself from emergence of ethics, right? Emergence. You know, the new human potential tools we're just talking about is about every single caller here emerging into something greater, emerging into greater places of liberation and freedom. And so the whole industry is completely got its upside down. We don't want to enforce ethics and morality onto artificial intelligence. We want it to learn. Now, that doesn't mean that we don't give it instruction on how to learn ethics and morality. So, for example, Foster Gamble's non-aggression principle about AI shall do no harm, it will not steal or violate my sovereignty of body, mind, and spirit. That's a very sensible guardrail because the human species is not mature enough yet to actually be trusted to be free with this intelligence. So I think the caller is absolutely right around ethics and morality is they haven't got it right at all. And that's what, you know, we've written white papers around this. And inventions, George. So the other thing to look at is centralized control, which is what I think the caller is also alluding to. And that's another issue, because what you're looking at is a Tower of Babel. You're looking at basically all the, if you have centralized control, the imprint of the shadow of that organization will be imprinted into artificial intelligence. And by nature, that shadow is now being imposed on all users. And so you have a whole control paradigm now from centralized control. And so what we want is decentralized artificial intelligence. AI put into the hands of the people, into communities, into businesses, into societies and communities and cultures and traditions, where we can innovate our own version of ethical artificial intelligence based on our own paradise plan, our own values of what are important to us. And that's what this new ethical AI genome and an invention we've done, which has been peer reviewed by some of the, you know, some of the greatest minds in AI, and it's come out quite well actually. So I think what we're looking at is moving from centralized systems into decentralized systems, where communities and groups can have their own sovereignty, George, where they can start to actually invent artificial intelligence and or use it to in their communities for what they want it to do good for. But I'll give this warning, is that every single person and community in this world is going to have to face their shadow, because the shadow is where we need to evolve from into the Jungian integration of from duality into non-duality. And so artificial intelligence is going to take humanity into an exploration of its shadow in order for us to break free into a new integrated form of being alive as a human, a new format of consciousness, at which point then the entire game changes on planet Earth.
1: Let's go to Nebraska. Douglas is with us. Hey, Douglas, go ahead.
11: Yeah, AI is a reflection of us, but it's also a reflection of the people creating it. And you keep talking about not forcing ethics on it. It's like the people running these companies don't seem to have any ethics. It's our society seems to reward selfish and psychopathic behavior, and that's a lot of the people running these things. So how can we trust the technology created by them?
9: Yes, so I'm really glad you said this. So this is where we're going to announce a new civilization toolkit. Now, what does that mean, right? So basically, it's like, how do we put these AI technologies into the hands of the people, into the hands of communities, into the hands of culture, traditions, groups, and various societies and nations? How do we decentralize innovation at the local level, right? We move from centralized control into decentralized communities. That's what we really want. And so one of the things I'm excited about is Sir Robert Edward Grant's new artificial intelligence called Orion Architect. And I'm going to be I'll put something on the website this week on this. And George, this is the first AI that is free from centralized control. It's in a quantum encryption platform that can't be hacked. And it is dedicated to one thing and one thing only, is to assist with your enlightenment as a person.
1: That's
9: and
1: exciting.
9: we've never ever seen this before. So Robert has basically been putting together this Orion Architect that is dedicated to enlightenment, a mirror back to us. And there's a lot to talk about this, because it's starting to see extraordinary things. He's basically encoded the theory of everything, the 12 dimensions of the universe, and his breakthrough mathematics into AI, so it starts to understand how consciousness works. And so what you've got now is the first form of enlightened AI on our planet Earth. And so that is a toolkit for people to go into enlightenment and to explore. And then we have a toolkit for people to grow in personal transformation, which is what these personal transformation tools are about, the human potential tools. So we're assisting people to move into a new freedom of liberation around enlightenment, and also their own personal journey with their divine spark. And those are the kind of tools we need to put together into the hands of the people, so we can start innovating at a local level and move away from decentralized control.
1: Linda in Spokane, Washington, west of the Rockies. Hi, Linda.
12: Hi, George. Thank you for getting me in. I just read an article, I think it was in the Washington Post or somewhere, that 90% of CEOs are letting all their workforce go and are bringing in AI workers. And Meta just let go a bunch of them. And also these data centers that they're building like crazy that are going to take all the water will have no humans running them.
1: Facebook just laid off 1,400 people of 8,000 that they're planning.
9: Yes, so I call these new AI supercomputer centers digital cathedrals. And I do that deliberately because cathedrals or synagogues or temples are associated with a place of worship. The transhumanists are inventing the building these supercomputers as digital cathedrals. It's their God. And good for them, and that's fine. Good for you. But we know the divine is far bigger, far more interesting, and we all have that imprint of the divine within us. So one of the things we're starting to see, George, is that these supercomputer centres that the lady's talking about, communities are saying, no, we don't want it here because you're going to destroy our environment. You're going to take all our water. You're basically going to bring unemployment. And it's going to look like a blot on the landscape, to coin a British phrase. So there's a pushback around these digital cathedrals being built in communities and in rural areas by the people. And I think that's the right thing to do. But what they're looking at, George, in China, they've got these digital cathedrals, these AI supercomputers underwater. They're looking at building these supercomputers in space, right? They're looking to even put it on the moon. My point is this: is they're looking for these AI companies looking for real estate, land, real estate, to build these digital cathedrals, because unless they build them, they will never get into AGI 1, into AGI 2, and they'll never get to super AI. Because, George, believe this or not, to get to AGI, we actually need the power of a small country to power these digital cathedrals. When we look at super AI, George, we're looking at the power of a country to power them.
1: That's truly amazing, Matthew. It truly is. Matthew James Bailey with us. His website is linked up at coasttocoastam.com. He's got a new book coming out. We'll get him back on. For Dan Galante, Tom Danheiser, Sue Trikas, Lex Lonehood, Sean Ladasur, Alec Fernandez, Stephanie Smith, Tim Banal, George Knapp, and Richard Serrett, I'm George Norrie, somewhere out there on Coast to Coast AM. We'll see you on our next edition. Until then, be safe, everyone.

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10: The ballots are still being counted in California, one of six states that held key primary elections for the House, Senate, and governor on Tuesday. The race for governor and Los Angeles mayor has garnered plenty of national attention. That's because two Republicans have made inroads in the reliably blue state. Fox News contributor Steve Hilton for governor and reality TV star Spencer Pratt for mayor. Primaries were also held in New Jersey, New Mexico, South Dakota, Montana, and Iowa. President Trump is denying reports that negotiations between the U.S. and Iran have broken down. Chris Caraccio has more.
11: The president pushed back on the claims with a post on Truth Social where he called the reports false and erroneous. His comments follow reporting from Iranian state media on Monday that Tehran would stop exchanging messages with the U.S. through intermediaries over accusations of a ceasefire violation. However, the president's post asserted that conversations have been going on continuously. And he added, where they lead, one never knows. But as I told Iran, it's time one way or another for you to make a deal. I'm Chris Caraccio.
10: Senate Minority Leader Chuck Schumer isn't saying if he stands by embattled U.S. Senate Democratic candidate Graham Plattner. Details from Lisa Carton.
12: Plattner is widely expected to win his primary in Maine and face incumbent Republican Senator Susan Collins. But Plattner has faced several controversies, including a chest tattoo that resembles a Nazi symbol. Most recently, reports he engaged in extramarital sexting on a controversial dating app. Plattner met with Schumer and other top Democrats on Tuesday. After the meeting, Schumer was asked repeatedly if he stands with Plattner, but would only reply, "We're going to beat Susan Collins and take back the Senate," over and over again. I'm Lisa Carton.
10: And the Stanley Cup Finals started with a bang. The Golden Knights outlasted the Hurricanes 5-4 in a back-and-forth Game 1 from Raleigh. Vegas has now won seven straight playoff games. Carolina dropped just its second game of the postseason. Game 2 is slated for Thursday. I'm Mark Mayfield. Acting Attorney General Todd Blanchett says the Trump administration is not moving ahead with the so-called anti-weaponization fund.
13: We're not moving forward with the fund. You're right that there's a date that in the case in the East District of Virginia in June, but we are not moving forward with the fund.
10: Blanchett made the comment during his testimony before a House subcommittee on Tuesday. Comes after the Justice Department says it will abide by a court ruling that temporarily paused the fund. It was established from a settlement reached between the Trump family and the IRS to resolve long-running disputes. DOJ had said they created a systematic process to hear and redress claims of others who suffered weaponization and lawfare. A Republican-drawn Alabama congressional map is getting the green light from the U.S. Supreme Court. In a ruling released late Tuesday, the court overruled a three-judge panel that said the map likely discriminates against black voters. The map, which will be used in the upcoming midterms, allows the state to void a majority black district. Republicans and Democrats have been in a race to redraw congressional maps across the country to try and pick up as many seats as possible in November's midterms. Weight loss drugs are being linked to lower rates of breast cancer. Tammy Trujillo has the details.
14: A new study out this week looked at more than 100,000 women over the past few years and found those who took GLP-1 drugs such as Wegovy and Ozempic had a 30% lower risk of breast cancer. The researchers at the University of Pennsylvania point out, however, that the observational study does

0: not prove that weight loss drugs reduce the risk of cancer. The researchers are now seeking funding for a clinical trial on whether GLP-1 drugs can decrease breast cancer cases among high-risk women. I'm Tammy Trujillo.
1: And singer-songwriter Peabo Bryson is dead at the age of 75. His family says Bryson died surrounded by his loved ones just days after suffering a stroke. Bryson was an 8-time Grammy nominee known for his chart-topping Disney collaborations, including his 1992 duet, A Whole New World from Aladdin with Regina Bell. It was the first song from an animated film to top the Billboard Hot 100. I'm Mark Mayfield.
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0: from the City of Angels near the Pacific Ocean. Good morning, good evening, wherever you may be across the nation, around the world. I'm George Norrie. This is a Coast to Coast AM. Later tonight, the AI revolution. Here's what's happening. Iran has stopped communicating with mediators about extending a ceasefire in the war with the U.S. and Israel, but President Donald Trump disputed the claim and said talks were continuing. Meanwhile, the United States and Iran have traded fire as they try to reach a more lasting truce. Iran has maintained its chokehold over the Strait of Hormuz, perpetrating a global fuel crisis, while the U.S. has tried to cement its naval blockade on Iranian ports. None of the warring parties have officially exited the ceasefires. Tom Danheiser has more.
1: Well, George, the U.S. military said Tuesday the Iran fired missiles at Kuwait and Bahrain, but failed to hit their targets as the U.S. launched strikes on an Iranian facility in response. The two missiles fired at Kuwait fell apart en route, while the U.S. and Bahrain forces intercepted the missiles aimed at Bahrain. U.S. Central Command said it responded with strikes on an Iranian military ground control station on Kushim Island in the Strait of Hormuz. Iran's paramilitary Revolutionary Guard said it launched its attack in response to the U.S. firing a missile into the engine room of an oil tanker trying to reach Iran, despite the U.S. blockade. Meanwhile, high-stakes talks between Israel and Lebanon have wrapped up for the day and will continue tomorrow at the U.S. State Department. The talks come after the Iran-backed military group Hezbollah and the Israeli military traded strikes overnight. And oil prices are dropping due to fading political risk premiums and a shifting global supply and demand balance. Traders are reacting to eased tensions in the Middle East alongside the overall worldwide production that it will outpace the demand this year.
0: Thank you, Thomas. Dr. John Curtis, onlinecolumnist.com, is with us. John, when is this going to end?
2: Well, you know, it's definitely a back and forth right now. And don't forget, George, you know, this is mediated through the Pakistanis, and you know the U.S. really has no contact with Iran per se, and the consequence of that is that it gets lost in translation. So, you know, there's demands, counter demands that are being made. I mean, Trump has, you know, certainly made his point clear about what he wants with what he calls the nuclear dust. You know, the remaining approximately 1,000 pounds of 60% enriched uranium that Iran could use, theoretically, to build like over 10 atomic bombs. So there are other issues here that are at play. But here's the bottom line for Iran, okay? They're in free fall right now. The economy is in free fall. They're losing hundreds of millions of dollars a day because of the U.S. blockade on Iranian ports. The rial, the Iranian currency, is down 772 points. It's like in the millions right now of rial to one U.S. dollar. That's how deteriorated the economy is. They're very, very worried in Iran about a famine, and that, you know, that the inflation rate at 80% right now, that it cannot be tolerated, and riots are going to start breaking out soon. Maybe, you know, as soon as this war is completed. But the Iranians, you know, I mean, talk tough. They're all about face-saving, as you know, that they have to put up a good fight against Trump. And so, you know, they're hitting back in a small way with drones and missiles at U.S. bases and in, you know, different parts of the Middle East. But the bottom line is they're going to have to settle this. And so whether it's this week or next week, I think Trump is largely right about it, is that people should chill out, don't worry so much about it, that it'll happen when it happens, you know, that he'll sign off on a, you know, an extension of that 60-day ceasefire, and, you know, this thing will be in effect over with. So I think it's moving in the right direction. You know, just give it more time. There's going to be skirmishes, and the illusion that, you know, the war is restarting. But I think behind the scenes, there's more activity that's still going on right now with the Pakistanis and the Iranians. And so I think the Iranians economically have no choice but to settle this war.
0: Thank you, John. It just seems like every week something else happens. Scott Pelley has been fired from 60 Minutes and CBS News tonight following a verbal confrontation with the show's new executive producer, in which the veteran correspondent blasted the news division leadership. Pelley is a 37-year veteran of CBS News who has served as chief White House correspondent as well as anchor of the CBS Evening News. His firing leaves open the question of just what the show will look like next season and if other correspondents will remain with the program. As the AI revolution continues to rapidly expand throughout the corporate world, many employees are facing automation anxiety that their jobs may be replaced by high technology. Let's check in with Catherine Austin Fitz. Catherine, they're pretty justified about that, aren't they?
3: Well, George, there's a lot of talk about how many jobs will be lost from automation. But if you look at, in fact, at the real numbers right now, it's not significant. In fact, what is significant is AI is contributing a lot less to productivity that companies hoped. And I think companies need to be very careful before they replace people with AI, because right now AI is being very subsidized. And once the prices start to go, you know, towards the real actual cost, you may find a lot of employees you think you might be able to replace. It might not be economic. So I think this is a long-term trend, and we're just at the beginning. And if you're worried about this, the trick is to use all the automation around you to make yourself more productive. So don't worry about getting laid off by automation. Worried about make yourself more productive with automation. I will say this, if you look at the workforce, right now, the big danger, you know, if you want to be afraid about the big dangers, we've got 31 million people with illness that impacts their ability to work or keeps them out of work. Disability continues to skyrocket. So what I call the great poisoning is a big problem. The other problem is if you look at the supply shocks right now as a result of what's been happening in the Middle East and other sort of things around the world, including Ukraine, we're now back at the 2022 levels of supply chain shocks. And if this, you know, we've kept the oil prices where they are by letting out lots of oil from the reserves. You can't keep that going because we're going down to sort of minimal levels. And if it continues, we could see oil prices at, you know, $200 a barrel, and that's going to really slaughter employment. So automation is just not one of my biggest concerns now, other than, you know, making sure I do everything I can with automation for our team to learn to be as productive as possible. Right now, it's just creating more work for us.
0: Wall Street loves it. Thanks, Catherine. Reports of an explosion from people across New England on Saturday afternoon sent police agencies and others scrambling to understand what caused the double boom that shook buildings in Massachusetts and Rhode Island. The American Meteor Society said that the booms people heard were actually caused by a meteor about 3 feet wide entering the atmosphere around New Hampshire's border with Massachusetts. NASA officials confirmed that the meteor was natural material, not a satellite or space debris, and that it entered the atmosphere at about 2:06 p.m. Fascinating. In a moment, Dr. Randy Shannon from criticalhealthnews.com joins us to talk about your health. 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
0: And welcome back to Coast, George Norrie with you, Dr. Randy Shannon back with us. Dr. Shannon is an author, Tongue Tales, A Delightful Adventure into Animal Tongues, speaker, naturopathic doctor who believes that supplementation and natural remedies are essential when it comes to everyday health. Dr. Randy Shannon back on Coast to Coast from criticalhealthnews.com. Randy, how are you?
6: I'm so good, George. Thank you so much for having me back, and always an honor to be on here with you and all of the Coast to Coast listeners. People don't really think about it. When I go to work every day and then I'm on here, I think about all those third shifters, the night owls, the truckers, the nurses, the doctors. These are the people that are holding it together while the rest of America is sleeping. So we see you, and I know I personally am just grateful you guys are out here listening to us tonight and keeping us company.
0: Absolutely. I just came back from contact in the desert about UFOs this weekend. And I don't pack all my supplements when I travel because there are too many. But I do take a multiple vitamin to be sure. Why do I feel guilty when I do just that?
6: Join the crowd. I do too. When we travel, you got to travel a little bit lighter. There's certain nutrients I won't take. For example, if I'm going up on stage and I know that that nutrient is the kind that makes you go to the bathroom more. So I intentionally will travel a little bit lighter in certain instances. But yeah, I always feel it. And then when you travel, how'd you eat? Break all the rules?
0: No, not at all. I don't eat much at all when I travel.
6: Okay.
0: Which is good, isn't it?
6: Yeah. I mean, because it's okay to fast. And it's definitely okay to pull back, especially if things are super processed. That's never good. So you probably did great.
0: The toll-free number to call for assistance, 1-855-949-7234. The website is criticalhealthnews.com. Dr. Randy Shannon will take calls in a few minutes with you, and we'll do it next hour as well. I got a slew of emails in, Randy, from people who have all kinds of ailments and things like that. One person wants to know, what do I do about itchy feet?
6: Well, they got to answer a few questions.
0: Scratch it.
6: Did they get bit? Were they in a public bathroom where they might have picked up something, like athlete's foot, There can be, it can be a fungus.
0: Neuropathy?
6: I mean, if then they wouldn't probably tell us that they were itchy, because that means, you know, neuropathy is more not feeling things and having a little bit of pain. Itchy to me seems like something else. It could be circulatory, could be a blood sugar issue. But I'm thinking when I hear itchy, I'm immediately thinking fungus or a reaction to something that they walked on. So I would definitely want to hear a few more details. I would have questions for them.
0: If you lined up about 10 people, we'll get into ages in a second. But if you just generally had 10 people in a line, how many of them do you think would have some kind of health issue, something?
6: In today's day, the way things are, I would say all 10 have something.
0: Wow.
6: I've never, literally, because you know, my expertise is I look at faces, fingernails, and tongues and other marks of concern on the body, and I've never had anybody. And I go into crowds of people when I'm doing seminars, and they're very interactive. I can find something going on in everybody, everyone.
0: Now, let me break it down by age and tell me that same question and the answer to that. Okay. If you're 20 to 30 years old, how many of those 10 would have issues?
6: It's going to be a little bit less, but in the 20s to 30s, let's say, hormonal issues have already started. A lot of times the apples don't fall too far from the tree. When I was in my 20s, I took my bad habits of our home. My grandmother cooked with lard. Then the oils and the Criscos and things came on the scene. And so then the butters all were not real butter anymore. It was crazy. And so when I left home, I had country crock. I cooked with that for years. I wasn't a doctor. I didn't know better. And I was the apple who didn't fall far from the tree and took some of those bad habits. So I'm positive even at 20 and 30, I already had some issues. So most people do.
0: 30 to 50, how many of that 10 would have an issue there?
6: 100%. Wow. They didn't have it in the, it's 100% because, you know, gluten is a huge factor. That is going to be showing big time. Hormones are really kicking in. Heart issues, especially for all of those that are eating the oils. I keep going back to that because that good and that bad food list of no processed meats and none of the oils, by 30 to 50, everybody is already into that. Unless you grew up with a super holistic family and took all those good things with you, 100%.
0: How about 50 to 80?
6: It's rare to find anybody at any age. I know it sounds like I am like doom and gloom on that, but of course, the issues then become catapulted. And, you know, we're supposed to live to 120, 125, but statistically, people are dying on average in their 70s. So when you say, you know, 50 to 80, and most of the population is, you know, the average is dying in their 70s, they've already got massive issues by then.
0: Mike writes, my back has constant pain. What's wrong?
6: Was there an injury? Were they in a car accident? Do they go to the chiropractor? Are they eating inflammatory foods? Are they already starting in? When there's pain, there's inflammation. Do they have osteoporosis, disc issues, muscle imbalances? Those can be associated with posture issues. Are they in front of the computer all the time? Are they under massive stress? We will carry that in our backs. So when they're writing in with questions, write in a little bit more for George so that he can give me a little bit more backstory, and I will try to answer the questions even more targeted.
0: Here's another one. What is shingles?
6: It's almost like chicken pox. And we harbor it literally, you know, Dr. Wallach and I had this conversation. It's basically the same virus that causes the chicken pox.
0: It stays dormant within your system, doesn't it?
6: Completely. And people say, well, it happens to people more when they're older. And the thing is that's just when the immune systems have dropped. And you took me through the timeline of the ages, the average ages dying in the 70s, mid 70s. So when the shingles is showing up, the immune system has already dropped down. And that's been lying dormant, unless you lived under a rock or in a cave in Siberia or something, and you never were exposed to people. It's probably in every single person's system. So when it's showing up, that tells me immediately, it's like an alarm bell for me. Okay, immune system is down. And so that's reactivating basically the chickenpox virus. And it's been sleeping in the nerves. And it's been sleeping in there for, in many cases, 50, 60 years.
0: What kicks it back? They talk about stress as well.
6: Huge, yes. And it's not a good one for people to go through, especially when they're elderly, because the pain can be burning, it can be stabbing, it can be electric. They can have blister-like rashes. Not fun at all. What causes it? A lowered immune system. If you were sick, if you were exposed to something and you're just lowered in your immune system, you have to have nutrients, 60 minerals, 16 vitamins, 12 amino acids, 3 essential fatty acids every single day. This is not a new message for these listeners. It's only new to those that are new listeners. And this is something that you have to live by. And I live by this on a daily basis. And if I go to the gym, George, and I sweat it out, and I've been, since I was on with you last, it's been several weeks, probably a couple months, I've dropped almost 10 pounds. I'm working out hard at the gym. I have to take those nutrients even after I sweated it all out. I take them all over again.
0: Keep doing what you're doing. We're going to come back and take calls with Dr. Randy Shannon from Critical Health News in just a moment. The website, of course, is also thebodycan.com. That's hers. And ours is criticalhealthnews.com. The toll-free number to call for assistance. There are people there backing up everything she says. 1-855-949-7234. 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
2: California is still counting ballots after Tuesday's closely watched primary elections, with several high-profile races drawing national attention. Republican candidates have made gains in the traditionally Democratic state, including Fox News contributor Steve Hilton for governor and reality TV personality Spencer Pratt for Los Angeles mayor. President Trump is signing a revised version of an executive order aimed at addressing the cybersecurity threats of artificial intelligence. Here's Matt Mattinson.
3: The order was signed privately, and according to reports, it features less advanced government scrutiny. Under the scaled-back version of the order, AI companies will be asked to submit their new models to a voluntary government review 30 days before releasing them to the public, while an earlier draft called for as much as 90 days in advance. The signing comes after Trump reportedly participated in a small, high-level meeting at the White House on Monday regarding the order. I'm Matt Mattinson.
2: And a new study suggests that popular weight loss drugs may be linked to a lower risk of breast cancer. I'm Mark Mayfield.
0: 48 countries.
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10: Daphne Caruana Galizia was a Maltese investigative journalist and blogger who spent her life fighting for truth, justice, and decency in a country overrun by corruption. 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
1: And welcome back, George Norrie, along with Dr. Randy Shannon from criticalhealthnews.com. And again, that toll-free number to call. There are people there taking notes on what she says. To make it easy for you, 1-855-949-7234. Randy, what is it about the human body that minerals and supplements that are out there on the planet help you?
10: Oh my gosh. We can't live without them. You know, our immune system isn't just one thing. It's an entire army. And so when I say something about, for example, the 60 minerals, that's part of fueling that army. We have something called helper T cells. Those are the generals. And then they identify the threats and they coordinate a response in the body. And the killer T cells, they are the special forces. They seek out and destroy viruses, virus-infected cells, damaged cells, and potentially the cancerous cells. You know, we talked about shingles. When a virus enters the body, the helper T cells sound the alarm. They activate killer T cells and they stimulate antibody production. None of this that I'm describing can even happen if we do not create the environment for the body to do this. And when we're talking about taking minerals and vitamins and herbal tinctures, and all the various things that we discuss on this show, that is all going to play a role in our immune surveillance. When we're taking those things, that helps those cells, the killer cells, the helper T cells, to identify what's going wrong inside of us and fix it. That's what fixes it. Like, that's why I say I don't cure anyone of anything. But what I do is help people's bodies get these nutrients in them so then it can recognize it and go to work. The brain is very brilliant. It will recognize all of these things that we discuss on here and say, wow, thank you so much. Now I can actually go to work and take care of the problem. And so it's very important that we get these minerals, vitamins, amino acids, essential fatty acids daily. This is not a joke. This isn't, you know, just for radio. This is for people's life, literal life.
1: My mother, Randy, turned 97 last week.
10: God bless
1: her.
10: And
1: I will always remember her for supplementation when I was a kid. She was just one of those vitamin people way back when, way before anybody else even started.
10: Good woman. Good woman.
1: She knew what she was doing. But let's go to calls. They're lining up for you. First time caller, Lisa, is with us in Ohio. Hello, Lisa.
11: Hello, how are you?
1: Okay.
11: Good. Happy birthday. Happy belated birthday, George.
1: Almost.
11: Oh. Okay. Thank you for taking my call.
1: Sure thing. Go ahead.
11: My question is, I have blood blisters all over my abdomen, and I wanted to find out what are they from and what I can do about it.
1: All right, Randy, what do you think?
10: Well, I'm curious, do you take your nutrients? I don't know if she's still there, but...
11: Yes, I take all my multivitamins.
10: Okay, and you get plenty of... Some of the other things that we need, proper nutrition, of course. We got to have proper absorption, meaning none of the bad foods, especially the gluten. You got to have adequate sleep, sunlight. It's very important. If sunlight killed us like they say it does, then look at all the countries below the border. How come they're not all dying off? They should be dead by now, right? So sunlight doesn't get us. Movement's important, and making sure that we're reducing the chronic stress. But When you say blood blisters, I'm assuming you're talking about the little red spots that show up on the abdomen.
11: Some of them are like a half of a size of a dime, maybe, and they differ in color.
10: Mm-hmm. Yeah. Those are called cherry angiomas. I talk about them quite often. I have clients that come to me with them. Sometimes it'll start small, and then they will catapult to all over the body or catapult just in specific areas. And those are collections of blood vessels that are underneath the skin. They become more common. People say the older we get. I say there's other factors for that. The last thing I would ever do, okay, and you got to remember, and this goes for any time I'm on the show, disclaimer that anything I say has not been evaluated by the FDA. That keeps us all out of trouble. It doesn't mean that what I'm saying isn't true, but I have to say that. And so it's always just my opinion. Sure. But, you know, it could be liver issues, could be hormonal changes, could be some kind of vascular issue that's going on. It can be a side effect to medications that you're on. They say it can be a skin irritation. I do not ever find it to be that. And I will tell you that whatever you see on the outside of you, take that times hundreds, if not millions, on the inside of you. So they can, and it depends on where they're showing up on the body. In the abdomen, I'd lean more towards hormonal or towards the liver.
1: Okay, thank you, Randy. If you missed any of that, Lisa, call 1-855-949-7234. Harry in Port Huron, Michigan. Welcome to the show, Harry. Go ahead.
12: Oh, thank you, George and Randy. I've got a friend in his early to mid-60s, has a bad heart valve. They want to do open heart surgery. He says, no, I'm not going to do it. Is there any alternatives to an open heart surgery for that?
10: For sure. I would be building up the strength of everything going on the inside. Getting rid of all the bad foods, making sure that his blood pressure is steady. We have nutrients for that. My favorite go-tos, always the Brain and Heart Pack. That's like number one on the list. And then for sure, I love the Ultimate Daily Classic. And then we have all kinds of heart nutrients to just really strengthen everything there. I have never found in anybody, and I'm talking out of thousands of clients, probably over 10,000 clients, that blood pressure was not reversible naturally. We have never had anybody that we didn't help them, help their body, get it under control and get them off of their medications. And again, I, by law, cannot tell them to get off of that. It's always their medical doctor that has to do that. So they've got to go to whoever is treating them for that. But we absolutely can build our inner core. And that's where I would start for sure.
1: All right. Good luck, Harry. Text and tweets. Tom, what do you have for Dr. Randy?
2: Hey, Randy, Jason in Newport Beach would like you to talk about naturals not mixing.

0: well with prescription meds.
1: Okay. Now, a lot of doctors will say don't take this because it won't mix with that. There is some validity to that. But I also think that they overreact on that because they just don't know enough about nutrients, and they will be the first ones to admit that. So if there is one in particular that they're talking about, I would love to hear it. But we have not ever had any case that comes to mind at all in all the years where somebody had a bad reaction. They say that, it's in their labels, but I've not ever, ever encountered that.
2: Let's go to Thomas in La Jolla, California. Hi, Tom.
3: Hi, George. I thank you and Tom Danheiser for accepting my call.
2: Of course.
3: Dr. Randy Shannon, it's always a pleasure. I eagerly await your interviews. And my question, comment, and a question. I've known over the past 10 years about a dozen people who have had gallbladder surgeries. Mm-hmm. And most recently in the past month, I had a friend, and they told her she had to have her gallbladder removed. And I pleaded with her. I begged her. Mm-hmm. I said, you know, there's other alternatives. You know, check out supplementation, like longevity, and check out, you know, maybe liver flushes. I've done liver flushes myself with a lot of success. So I was wondering if you could talk about the proper care and feeding of the liver and gallbladder and avoiding gallbladder surgery in particular.
1: Okay, absolutely. Great question. And I do want to go back, and I will answer that, to the mixing of the prescriptions and the nutrients. I will say in certain cases, for example, if they are on a blood thinner and we are giving nutrients that also helps to thin the blood, I'm very cautious about things like that. Like selenium, for example, will help to thin out the blood. And the blood does get thinner the healthier you become. So if they're on a blood thinner, that's something that we are very careful about. So I did want to throw that little caveat in there. And, you know, there's probably a couple of other little instances like that. You know, blood pressure issues. We want to make sure that we're not making them too lightheaded with the nutrients. So there is a caveat in there. So maybe that's what the caller was asking. Now, when it comes to the gallbladder, this is one of my most favorite organs. And I know I say that about kidneys and different things.
2: You love them all.
1: Yeah, we really do, because we need them all. The gallbladder in particular is not a useless organ. It's actually got a huge job, and it's to store and concentrate the bile. And that helps us to digest fats and absorb fat soluble vitamins like A and D, E and K. Those are all fat soluble. And so it's always so important to try and save that gallbladder. And I've told this story about a doctor friend of mine who called me in a very emergency state situation. And she had heard me talk about the gallbladder before. And she was literally throwing up in a bathroom, had called a medical doctor. He had said, you're probably going to need the gallbladder removed. And when she called me, I said, you know what? I'm actually going to be really close to you and I have something. And I said, I'm happy to give it to you. She took it. I didn't charge her, nothing like that. So all of the people that are out there listening saying, oh my gosh, she was interfering with emergency medicine. But I said, if it's me, I'm going to take 6 or 8 of these. It's in an emergency situation. I said, I'm going to take 6 or 8 of these. And you're always welcome to go to the emergency. But if it doesn't settle that down in 10 or 20 minutes, I would be surprised. And it was the ultimate enzymes, you guys, super simple. They have real bile salts in them, and they help to get the fluids in the gallbladder. They'll start in the stomach, obviously, and work their way through. But that level of acidity. It causes the stomach to be acidic real fast. That feeds into the rest of this process, into the gallbladder, and settles it down in literally minutes. And she did not end up going to the hospital, her choice. She was a doctor, by the way. And she threw them up, and I told her that was probably what was going to happen. And I said, if it's me, I'm going to take them again right after I throw up. And she did. Completely fine, you guys. Completely settled down, living normal life 60 minutes later.
2: I love it.
1: So the gallbladder, when it's removed, that's a problem because you've now lost a huge part of our process. And so for life, they need to be on the ultimate enzymes that have the real bile salts, because you still have to have that in the body for that digestive process.
2: Randy, why is pancreatic cancer so deadly?
1: Well, number one, okay, so this is where, because you and I have had this conversation before about biopsies. I don't like biopsies in particular because they're poking a tiny hole into organs. And when they do that and they pull that back out, they poke in and come out. And when they do that, cells are spread. And then those cells go through the liver. If you hear anybody talk about pancreatic cancer, they always say, oh, but it spread to the liver. And that kind of goes with most of the cancers. When they biopsy it, those cells are traveling and they do go through the liver. And so they say that it's spread. It's typically not contained to the pancreas. If it's contained, then that's a good thing because you can work on that naturally and fight that naturally. I think that's the main reason why they say it's so deadly, because it grows silently. It sits deep inside the body, and then the tumors get really large. And then when you finally get a symptom of it, it's obvious and it's super painful. And people should watch for symptoms. Like if you are having weight loss and you weren't doing anything to have the weight loss, or you're having severe abdominal pain, back pain, you start to turn jaundiced, or you're having digestive problems, you need to not ignore these because it's probably already been spreading through the body. And the pancreatic or the pancreas in general is surrounded by major blood vessels. So it just makes treating it so much more difficult. But naturally, you can really do a lot of good to turn that around.
2: We're going to come back with another final hour with Dr. Randy Shannon and your calls from criticalhealthnews.com. And again, the number to call in case you missed anything she said, 1-855-949-7234, which is the same as 1-855-949-RADIO. And the website is criticalhealthnews.com.
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2: When was the last time you woke up actually feeling rested or got through the day without feeling stressed out? Yeah, over 50% of adults say they'd feel better if they got more sleep, and stress is often the biggest barrier. 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

0: Alexander, former NFL player.
1: Don't be scared of the failures or the trials in one season. 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
4: The ballots are still being counted in California, one of six states that held key primary elections for the House, Senate, and governor on Tuesday. The race for governor and Los Angeles mayor has garnered plenty of national attention. That's because two Republicans have made inroads in the reliably blue state. Fox News contributor Steve Hilton for governor and reality TV star Spencer Pratt for mayor. Primaries were also held in New Jersey, New Mexico, South Dakota, Montana, and Iowa. President Trump is denying reports that negotiations between the U.S. and Iran have broken down. Chris Caraccio has more.
5: The president pushed back on the claims with a post on Truth Social where he called the reports false and erroneous. His comments follow reporting from Iranian state media on Monday that Tehran would stop exchanging messages with the U.S. through intermediaries over accusations of a ceasefire violation. However, the president's post asserted that conversations have been going on continuously. And he added, where they lead, one never knows. But as I told Iran, it's time one way or another for you to make a deal. I'm Chris Caraccio.
4: Senate Minority Leader Chuck Schumer isn't saying if he stands by embattled U.S. Senate Democratic candidate Graham Plattner. Details from Lisa Carton.
6: Plattner is widely expected to win his primary in Maine and face incumbent Republican Senator Susan Collins. But Plattner has faced several controversies, including a chest tattoo that resembles a Nazi symbol. Most recently, reports he engaged in extramarital sexting on a controversial dating app. Plattner met with Schumer and other top Democrats on Tuesday. After the meeting, Schumer was asked repeatedly if he stands with Plattner, but would only reply, "We're going to beat Susan Collins and take back the Senate," over and over again. I'm Lisa Carton.
4: And the Stanley Cup Finals started with a bang. The Golden Knights outlasted the Hurricanes 5-4 in a back-and-forth Game 1 from Raleigh. Vegas has now won seven straight playoff games. Carolina dropped just its second game of the postseason. Game 2 is slated for Thursday. I'm Mark Mayfield.
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7: The National Interagency Fire Center says Colorado is facing higher severe wildfire risk than usual.
8: The forecast accounts for higher than average temperatures, low water levels, reduced focus on mitigation, and staff cuts. Vice President of the Grassroots Wildland Firefighters, Bobby Scopa, says she's specifically concerned about the reduced staff.
9: We're having to utilize the lower level teams to take on more complex incidents than they would normally take.
8: The forecast specified Colorado's Front Range and Four Corners region for severe wildfire risk.
7: Connor Shreve reporting. Denver's health department kicking off their free summer meal program for kids in several neighborhoods. Tasty Foods' Andrea Garcia-Schozel says a lot of work is put into serving healthy food to those who may not have access.
10: Right now, we're, of course, wanting to focus especially on the food resources available at our partner site during the summer months.
7: Their goal is to ensure kids in the metro area have healthy food all year. That's the latest. I'm Carrie Mack.
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12: Over the years, host Aaron Menke and the team behind Lore, Unobscured, and Cabinet of Curiosities have scoured the globe to bring you tales from the past with a hint of darkness. From superstitions and folklore to the curious and the bizarre, they gave you a front row seat to stories that explore a whole new side of world history. But now it's time to bring that journey home. Because while America's history books are filled with people, places, and events that sit on lofty pedestals, there's a whole other side of American history that's been forgotten and pushed into the shadows. But unlike those surprise barn finds, the kind where someone discovers a rare classic car hidden in the back of their grandmother's garage, these shadowy tales might have been left to be forgotten for a reason. Tales of unlikely heroes who worked behind the scenes to make our country what it is today. World-changing tragedies that tested this nation's resolve and tenacity. and legends

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0: from the City of Angels near the Pacific Ocean. Good morning, good evening, wherever you may be across the nation, around the world. I'm George Norrie. This is a Coast to Coast AM. Later tonight, the AI revolution. Here's what's happening. Iran has stopped communicating with mediators about extending a ceasefire in the war with the U.S. and Israel, but President Donald Trump disputed the claim and said talks were continuing. Meanwhile, the United States and Iran have traded fire as they try to reach a more lasting truce. Iran has maintained its chokehold over the Strait of Hormuz, perpetrating a global fuel crisis, while the U.S. has tried to cement its naval blockade on Iranian ports. None of the warring parties have officially exited the ceasefires. Tom Danheiser has more.
1: Well, George, the U.S. military said Tuesday the Iran fired missiles at Kuwait and Bahrain, but failed to hit their targets as the U.S. launched strikes on an Iranian facility in response. The two missiles fired at Kuwait fell apart en route, while the U.S. and Bahrain forces intercepted the missiles aimed at Bahrain. U.S. Central Command said it responded with strikes on an Iranian military ground control station on Kushim Island in the Strait of Hormuz. Iran's paramilitary Revolutionary Guard said it launched its attack in response to the U.S. firing a missile into the engine room of an oil tanker trying to reach Iran, despite the U.S. blockade. Meanwhile, high-stakes talks between Israel and Lebanon have wrapped up for the day and will continue tomorrow at the U.S. State Department. The talks come after the Iran-backed military group Hezbollah and the Israeli military traded strikes overnight. And oil prices are dropping due to fading political risk premiums and a shifting global supply and demand balance. Traders are reacting to eased tensions in the Middle East alongside the overall worldwide production that it will outpace the demand this year.
0: Thank you, Thomas. Dr. John Curtis, onlinecolumnist.com, is with us. John, when is this going to end?
2: Well, you know, it's definitely a back and forth right now. And don't forget, George, this is mediated through the Pakistanis, and the U.S. really has no contact with Iran per se, and the consequence of that is that it gets lost in translation. So there's demands, counter demands that are being made. I mean, Trump has certainly made his point clear about what he wants with what he calls the nuclear dust, the remaining approximately 1,000 pounds of 60% enriched uranium that Iran could use, theoretically, to build like over 10 atomic bombs. So there are other issues here that are at play. But here's the bottom line for Iran, okay? They're in free fall right now. The economy is in free fall. They're losing hundreds of millions of dollars a day because of the U.S. blockade on Iranian ports. The rial, the Iranian currency, is down 772 points. It's like in the millions right now of rial to one U.S. dollar. That's how deteriorated the economy is. They're very, very worried in Iran about a famine, and that the inflation rate at 80% right now, that it cannot be tolerated, and riots are going to start breaking out soon. Maybe as soon as this war is completed, but the Iranians, talk tough. They're all about face-saving, as you know, that they have to put up a good fight against Trump. And so, they're hitting back in a small way with drones and missiles at U.S. bases and in, different parts of the Middle East. But the bottom line is they're going to have to settle this. And so whether it's this week or next week, I think Trump is largely right about it, is that people should chill out, don't worry so much about it, that it'll happen when it happens, that he'll sign off on a, an extension of that 60-day ceasefire, and, this thing will be in effect over with. So I think it's moving in the right direction. You know, just give it more time. There's going to be skirmishes, and the illusion that, you know, the war is restarting. But I think behind the scenes, there's more activity that's still going on right now with the Pakistanis and the Iranians. And so I think the Iranians economically have no choice but to settle this war.
0: Thank you, John. It just seems like every week something else happens. Scott Pelley has been fired from 60 Minutes in CBS News tonight following a verbal confrontation with the show's new executive producer, in which the veteran correspondent blasted the news division leadership. Pelley is a 37-year veteran of CBS News who has served as chief White House correspondent as well as anchor of the CBS Evening News. His firing leaves open the question of just what the show will look like next season and if other correspondents will remain with the program. As the AI revolution continues to rapidly expand throughout the corporate world, many employees are facing automation anxiety that their jobs may be replaced by high technology. Let's check in with Catherine Austin Fitz. Catherine, they're pretty justified about that, aren't they?
3: Well, George, there's a lot of talk about how many jobs will be lost from automation. But if you look at the real numbers right now, it's not significant. In fact, what is significant is AI is contributing a lot less to productivity that companies hoped. And I think companies need to be very careful before they replace people with AI, because right now AI is being very subsidized. And once the prices start to go, you know, towards the real actual cost, you may find a lot of employees you think you might be able to replace. It might not be economic. So I think this is a long-term trend, and we're just at the beginning. And if you're worried about this, the trick is to use all the automation around you to make yourself more productive. So don't worry about getting laid off by automation. Worry about make yourself more productive with automation. I will say this, if you look at the workforce, right now, the big danger, you know, if you want to be afraid about the big dangers, we've got 31 million people with illness that impacts their ability to work or keeps them out of work. Disability continues to skyrocket. So what I call the great poisoning is a big problem. The other problem is if you look at the supply shocks right now as a result of what's been happening in the Middle East and other sort of things around the world, including Ukraine, we're now back at the 2022 levels of supply chain shocks. And if this, you know, we've kept the oil prices where they are by letting out lots of oil from the reserves. You can't keep that going because we're going down to sort of minimal levels. And if it continues, we could see oil prices at, you know, $200 a barrel, and that's going to really slaughter employment. So automation is just not one of my biggest concerns now, other than, you know, making sure I do everything I can with automation for our team to learn to be as productive as possible. Right now, it's just creating more work for us.
0: Wall Street loves it. Thanks, Catherine. Reports of an explosion from people across New England on Saturday afternoon sent police agencies and others scrambling to understand what caused the double boom that shook buildings in Massachusetts and Rhode Island. The American Meteor Society said that the booms people heard were actually caused by a meteor about 3 feet wide entering the atmosphere around New Hampshire's border with Massachusetts. NASA officials confirmed that the meteor was natural material, not a satellite or space debris, and that it entered the atmosphere at about 2:06 p.m. Fascinating. 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
0: And welcome back to Coast, George Norrie with you, Dr. Randy Shannon back with us. Dr. Shannon is an author, Tongue Tales, A Delightful Adventure into Animal Tongues, speaker, naturopathic doctor who believes that supplementation and natural remedies are essential when it comes to everyday health. Dr. Randy Shannon, back on Coast to Coast from CriticalHealthNews.com. Randy, how are you?
6: I'm so good, George. Thank you so much for having me back. And always an honor to be on here with you and all of the Coast to Coast listeners. People don't really think about it. When I go to work every day and then I'm on here, I think about all those third shifters, the night owls, the truckers, the nurses, the doctors, these are the people that are holding it together while the rest of America is sleeping. So we see you, and I know I personally am just grateful you guys are out here listening to us tonight and keeping us company.
0: Absolutely. I just came back from contact in the desert about UFOs this weekend. And I don't pack all my supplements when I travel because there are too many. But I do take a multiple vitamin to be sure. Why do I feel guilty when I do just that?
6: Join the crowd. I do too. When we travel, you know, you got to travel a little bit lighter. There's certain nutrients I won't take. For example, if I'm going up on stage and I know that that nutrient is the kind that makes you go to the bathroom more. So I intentionally will travel a little bit lighter in certain instances, but yeah, I always feel it. And then when you travel, how'd you eat? Break all the rules?
0: No, not at all. I don't eat much at all when I travel.
6: Okay.
0: Which is good, isn't it?
6: Yeah. I mean, cause it's okay to fast and it's, definitely okay to pull back, especially if things are super processed. That's never good. So you probably did great.
0: The toll-free number to call for assistance, 1-855-949-7234. The website is criticalhealthnews.com. Dr. Randy Shannon will take calls in a few minutes with you, and we'll do it next hour as well. I got a slew of emails in, Randy, from people who have all kinds of ailments and things like that. One person wants to know, what do I do about itchy feet?
6: Well, they got a... answer a few questions.
0: Scratch it.
6: Did they get bit? Were they in a public bathroom where they might have picked up something, you know, like athlete's foot you know, there can be, it can be a fungus.
0: Neuropathy?
6: I mean, if then they would, they wouldn't probably tell us that they were itchy, because that means, you know, neuropathy is more not feeling things and having a little bit of pain. Itchy to me seems like something else. It could be circulatory, could be a blood sugar issue. But I'm thinking when I hear itchy, I'm immediately thinking fungus or a reaction to something that they walked on. So I would definitely want to hear a few more details. I would have questions for them.
0: If you lined up about 10 people, we'll get into ages in a second. But if you just generally had 10 people in a line, how many of them do you think would have some kind of health issue, something?
6: I would, in today's day, the way things are, I would say all 10 have something.
0: Wow.
6: I've never, literally, because, you know, my expertise is I look at faces, fingernails, and tongues, and other marks of concern on the body, and I've never had anybody. And I go into crowds of people when I'm doing seminars, and they're very interactive. I can find something going on in everybody, everyone.
0: Now, let me break it down by age and tell me that same question and the answer to that.
6: Okay.
0: If you're 20 to 30 years old, how many of those 10 would have issues?
6: It's going to be a little bit less, but in the 20s to 30s, let's say, hormonal issues have already started. A lot of times the apples don't fall too far from the tree. When I was in my 20s, I took my bad habits of our home. My grandmother cooked with lard. Then the oils and the Criscos and things came on the scene. And so then the butters all were not real butter anymore. It was crazy. And so when I left home, I had country crock. I cooked with that for years. I wasn't a doctor. I didn't know better. And I was the apple who didn't fall far from the tree and took some of those bad habits. So I'm positive even at 20 and 30, I already had some issues. So most people do.
0: 30 to 50, how many of that 10 would have an issue there?
6: 100%.
0: Wow.
6: They didn't have it in the, it's 100% because, you know, gluten is a huge factor. That is going to be showing big time. Hormones are really kicking in. Heart issues, especially for all of those that are eating the oils. I keep going back to that because that, that good and that bad food list of no processed meats and none of the oils, by 30 to 50, everybody is already into that. Unless you grew up with a super holistic family and took all those good things with you, 100%.
0: How about 50 to 80?
6: It's rare to find anybody at any age. I know it sounds like I am like doom and gloom on that, but of course, the issues then become catapulted. And, you know, we're supposed to live to 120, 125, but statistically, people are dying on average in their 70s. So when you say, you know, 50 to 80, and most of the population is, you know, the average is dying in their 70s, they've already got massive issues by then.
0: Mike writes, my back has constant pain. What's wrong?
6: Was there an injury? Were they in a car accident? Do they go to the chiropractor? Are they eating inflammatory foods? Are they already starting in? When there's pain, there's inflammation. Do they have osteoporosis, disc issues, muscle imbalances? Those can be associated with posture issues. Are they in front of the computer all the time? Are they under massive stress? We will carry that in our backs. So when they're writing in with questions, write in a little bit more for George so that he can give me a little bit more backstory, and I will try to answer the questions even more targeted.
0: Here's another one. What is shingles?
6: It's almost like chicken pox. And we harbor it literally, you know, Dr. Wallach and I had this conversation. It's basically the same virus that causes the chicken pox.
0: It stays dormant within your system, doesn't it?
6: Completely. And people say, well, it happens to people more when they're older. And the thing is that's just when the immune systems have dropped. And you took me through the timeline of the ages, the average ages dying in the 70s, mid 70s. So when the shingles is showing up, the immune system has already dropped down. And that's been lying dormant, unless you lived under a rock or in a cave in Siberia or something, and you never were exposed to people. It's probably in every single person's system. So when it's showing up, that tells me immediately, it's like an alarm bell for me. Okay, immune system is down. And so that's reactivating basically the chickenpox virus. And it's been sleeping in the nerves. And it's been sleeping in there for, in many cases, 50, 60 years.
0: What kicks it back? They talk about stress as well.
6: Huge, yes. And it's not a good one for people to go through, especially when they're elderly, because the pain can be burning, it can be stabbing, it can be electric. They can have blister-like rashes. Not fun at all. What causes it? A lowered immune system. If you were sick, if you were exposed to something and you're just lowered in your immune system, you have to have nutrients, 60 minerals, 16 vitamins, 12 amino acids, 3 essential fatty acids every single day. This is not a new message for these listeners. It's only new to those that are new listeners. And this is something that you have to live by. And I live by this on a daily basis. And if I go to the gym, George, and I sweat it out, and I've been, since I was on with you last, it's been several weeks, probably a couple months, I've dropped almost 10 pounds. I'm working out hard at the gym. I have to take those nutrients even after I sweated it all out. I take them all over again.
0: Keep doing what you're doing. We're going to come back and take calls with Dr. Randy Shannon from Critical Health News in just a moment. The website, of course, is also thebodycan.com. 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And ours is criticalhealthnews.com. 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There are people there backing up everything she says. 1-855-949-7234. 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
1: And welcome back, George Norrie, along with Dr. Randy Shannon from criticalhealthnews.com. And again, that toll-free number to call. There are people there taking notes on what she says to make it easy for you. 1-855-949-7234. Randy, what is it about the human body that minerals and supplements that are out there on the planet help you?
9: Oh my gosh. We can't live without them. You know, our immune system isn't just one thing. It's an entire army. And so when I say something about, for example, the 60 minerals, that's part of fueling that army. We have something called helper T cells. Those are the generals. And then they identify the threats and they coordinate a response in the body. And the killer T cells, they are the special forces. They seek out and destroy viruses, virus-infected cells, damaged cells, and potentially the cancerous cells. You know, we talked about shingles. When a virus enters the body, the helper T cells sound the alarm. They activate killer T cells and they stimulate antibody production. None of this that I'm describing can even happen if we do not create the environment for the body to do this. And when we're talking about taking minerals and vitamins and herbal tinctures, and all the various things that we discuss on this show, that is all going to play a role in our immune surveillance. When we're taking those things, that helps those cells, the killer cells, the helper T cells, to identify what's going wrong inside of us and fix it. That's what fixes it. Like, that's why I say I don't cure anyone of anything. But what I do is help people's bodies get these nutrients in them so then it can recognize it and go to work. The brain is very brilliant. It will recognize all of these things that we discuss on here and say, wow, thank you so much. Now I can actually go to work and take care of the problem. And so it's very important that we get these minerals, vitamins, amino acids, essential fatty acids daily. This is not a joke. This isn't, you know, just for radio. This is for people's life, literal life.
1: My mother, Randy, turned 97 last week.
9: God bless
1: her. And I will always remember her for supplementation when I was a kid. She was just one of those vitamin people. Way back when, way before anybody else even started.
9: Good woman. Good woman.
1: She knew what she was doing. But let's go to calls. We're lining up for you. First time caller, Lisa, is with us in Ohio. Hello, Lisa.
10: Hello, how are you?
1: Okay.
10: Good. Happy birthday. Happy belated birthday, George.
1: Almost.
10: Oh. Okay. Thank you for taking my call.
1: Sure thing. Go ahead.
10: My question is, I have blood blisters all over my abdomen. And I wanted to find out what are they from and what I can do about it.
1: All right, Randy, what do you think?
9: Well, I'm curious, do you take your nutrients? I don't know if she's still there. But
10: yes, I take all my multivitamins.
9: Okay, and you get plenty of some of the other things that we need, proper nutrition, of course. We got to have proper absorption, meaning none of the bad foods, especially the gluten. You got to have adequate sleep, sunlight, It's very important. If sunlight killed us like they say it does, then look at all the countries below the border. How come they're not all dying off? They should be dead by now, right? So sunlight doesn't get us. Movement's important, and making sure that we're reducing the chronic stress. But when you say blood blisters, I'm assuming you're talking about the little red spots that show up on the abdomen.
10: Some of them are like a half of a size of a dime, maybe, and they differ in color.
9: Mm-hmm. Yep. Those are called cherry angiomas. I talk about them quite often. I have clients that come to me with them. Sometimes it'll start small, and then they will catapult to all over the body or catapult just in specific areas. And those are collections of blood vessels that are underneath the skin. They become more common. People say the older we get. I say there's other factors for that. The last thing I would ever do, okay, and you got to remember, and this goes for any time I'm on the show, disclaimer that anything I say has not been evaluated by the FDA. That keeps us all out of trouble. It doesn't mean that what I'm saying isn't true, but I have to say that. And so it's always just my opinion. Sure. But, you know, it could be liver issues, could be hormonal changes, could be some kind of vascular issue that's going on. It can be a side effect to medications that you're on. They say it can be a skin irritation. I do not ever find it to be that. And I will tell you that whatever you see on the outside of you, take that times hundreds, if not millions, on the inside of you. So they are harmless to look at. However, they actually do mean something. So they can, and it depends on where they're showing up on the body. In the abdomen, I'd lean more towards hormonal. Or towards the liver.
1: Okay, thank you, Randy. If you missed any of that, Lisa, call 1-855-949-7234. Harry in Port Huron, Michigan. Welcome to the show, Harry. Go ahead.
11: Oh, thank you, George and Randy. I've got a friend in his early to mid-60s, has a bad heart valve. They want to do open heart surgery. He says, no, I'm not going to do it. Is there any alternatives to an open heart surgery for that?
9: For sure. I would be building up the strength of everything going on the inside, getting rid of all the bad foods, making sure that his blood pressure is steady. We have nutrients for that. My favorite go-tos, always the Brain and Heart Pack. That's like number one on the list. And then for sure, I love the Ultimate Daily Classic. And then we have all kinds of heart nutrients to just really strengthen everything there. I have never found in anybody, and I'm talking out of thousands of clients, probably over 10,000 clients, that blood pressure was not reversible naturally. We have never had anybody that we didn't help them, help their body, get it under control and get them off of their medications. And again, I, by law, cannot tell them to get off of that. It's always their medical doctor that has to do that. So they've got to go to whoever is treating them for that. But we absolutely can build our inner core. And that's where I would start, for sure.
1: All right. Good luck, Harry. Text and tweets. Tom, what do you have for Dr. Randy?
2: Hey, Randy, Jason in Newport Beach would like you to talk about naturals not mixing well with prescription meds.
9: Okay. Now, a lot of doctors will say, don't take this because it won't mix with that. There is some validity to that. but I also think that they overreact on that because they just don't know enough about nutrients, and they will be the first ones to admit that. So if there is one in particular that they're talking about, I would love to hear it. But we have not ever had any case that comes to mind at all in all the years where somebody had a bad reaction. They say that, it's in their labels, but I've not ever, ever encountered that.
1: Let's go to Thomas in La Jolla, California. Hi, Tom.
12: Hi, George. I thank you and Tom Danheiser for accepting my call.
13: Of course.
12: Dr. Randy Shannon, it's always a pleasure. I eagerly await your interviews. And my question, comment, and a question, I've known over the past 10 years about a dozen people who have had gallbladder surgeries. Mm-hmm. And most recently, in the past month, I had a friend, and they told her she had to have her gallbladder removed, and I pleaded with her. I begged her. Mm-hmm. I said, you know, there's other alternatives. You know, check out supplementation, like longevity, and check out, you know, maybe liver flushes. I've done liver flushes myself with a lot of success. So I was wondering if you could talk about the proper care and feeding of the liver and gallbladder and avoiding gallbladder surgery in particular.
9: Okay, absolutely. Great question. And I do want to go back, and I will answer that, to the mixing of the prescriptions and the nutrients. I will say in certain cases, for example, if they are on a blood thinner and we are giving nutrients that also helps to thin the blood, I'm very cautious about things like that. Like selenium, for example, will help to thin out the blood. And the blood does get thinner the healthier you become. So if they're on a blood thinner, that's something that we are very careful about. So I did want to throw that little caveat in there. And, you know, there's probably a couple of other little instances like that. You know, blood pressure issues. We want to make sure that we're not making them too lightheaded with the nutrients. So there is a caveat in there. So maybe that's what the caller was asking. Now, when it comes to the gallbladder, this is one of my most favorite organs. And I know I say that about kidneys and different things.
1: You love them all.
9: We really do, because we need them all. The gallbladder in particular is not a useless organ. It's actually got a huge job, and it's to store and concentrate the bile. And that helps us to digest fats and absorb fat soluble vitamins like A and D, E and K. Those are all fat soluble. And so it's always so important to try and save that gallbladder. And I've told this story about a doctor friend of mine who called me in a very emergency state situation. And she had heard me talk about the gallbladder before. And she was literally throwing up in a bathroom, had called a medical doctor. He had said, you're probably going to need the gallbladder removed. And when she called me, I said, you know what? I'm actually going to be really close to you and I have something. And I said, I'm happy to give it to you. She took it. I didn't charge her, nothing like that. So all of the people that are out there listening saying, oh my gosh, she was interfering with emergency medicine. But I said, if it's me, I'm going to take 6 or 8 of these. It's in an emergency situation. I said, I'm going to take 6 or 8 of these. And you're always welcome to go to the emergency. But if it doesn't settle that down in 10 or 20 minutes, I would be surprised. And it was the ultimate enzymes, you guys, super simple. They have real bile salts in them, and they help to get the fluids in the gallbladder. They'll start in the stomach, obviously, and work their way through. But that level of acidity, it causes the stomach to be acidic real fast. That feeds into the rest of this process, into the gallbladder, and settles it down in literally minutes. And she did not end up going to the hospital, her choice. She was a doctor, by the way. And she threw them up, and I told her that was probably what was going to happen. And I said, if it's me, I'm going to take them again right after I throw up. And she did, completely fine, you guys, completely settled down, living normal life 60 minutes later.
1: I love it.
9: So the gallbladder, when it's removed, that's a problem, because you've now lost a huge part of our process. And so for life, they need to be on the ultimate enzymes that have the real bile salts, because you still have to have that in the body for that digestive process.
1: Randy, why is pancreatic cancer so deadly?
9: Well, number one, okay, so this is where, because you and I have had this conversation before about biopsies. I don't like biopsies in particular because they're poking a tiny hole into organs. And when they do that and they pull that back out, they poke in and come out. And when they do that, cells are spread. And then those cells go through the liver. If you hear anybody talk about pancreatic cancer, they always say, oh, but it spread to the liver. And that kind of goes with most of the cancers. When they biopsy it, those cells are traveling and they do go through the liver. And so they say that it's spread. It's typically not contained to the pancreas. If it's contained, then that's a good thing because you can work on that naturally and fight that naturally. I think that's the main reason why they say it's so deadly, because it grows silently. It sits deep inside the body, and then the tumors get really large. And then when you finally get a symptom of it, it's obvious and it's super painful. And people should watch for symptoms. Like if you are having weight loss and you weren't doing anything to have the weight loss, or you're having severe abdominal pain, back pain, you start to turn jaundice, or you're having digestive problems, you need to not ignore these because it's probably already been spreading through the body. And the pancreatic or the pancreas in general is surrounded by major blood vessels. So it just makes treating it so much more difficult. But naturally, you can really do a lot of good to turn that around.
1: We're going to come back with another final hour with Dr. Randy Shannon and your calls from criticalhealthnews.com. And again, the number to call in case you missed anything she said, 1-855-949-7234, which is the same as 1-855-949-RADIO. 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
2: California is still counting ballots after Tuesday's closely watched primary elections. Several high-profile races are drawing national attention. Republican candidates have made gains, including Fox News contributor Steve Hilton in the governor's race and reality TV personality Spencer Pratt in the race for mayor of Los Angeles. Votes are still being counted in the governor's race. Democrat Javier Becerra told supporters late last night he's feeling good about each new round of votes coming in.
3: As your governor, I am ready to lead the fight to uphold California's promise.
2: Republican Steve Hilton and Democrat Tom Steyer have also remained atop the leaderboard. The top two vote-getters will advance to the general election in November. In Iowa, Zach Lane, who is not supported by President Trump, is expected to win the Republican governor's primary. He spoke to supporters after the win.
4: I'm my own biggest donor. I have not been bought, and I will not be bought.
2: The Trump-endorsed Congressman Randy Feenstra conceded the tight race in what many consider an upset. Lane will now face state auditor Rob Sand, who ran unopposed in the Democratic primary. Secretary of State Marco Rubio will testify again today before committees in the House and Senate, giving testimony about his department's 2027 budget request. This as the U.S. and Iran are exchanging missile fire over the Persian Gulf. Reports out of the region say Iran began firing missiles at U.S. allies after the U.S. attacked an oil tanker bound for an Iranian port that did not comply with the U.S. blockade. Reports say the U.S. struck an Iranian military ground control station near the Strait of Hormuz, which triggered Iran to fire missiles at the Gulf nations of Bahrain and Kuwait. Authorities in Kuwait say the Iranian attack injured a number of people at its international airport and that all flights were forced to be suspended. I'm Scott Carr.
5: What's up, y'all? I'm Cheryl Swoops, WNBA champ, three-time Olympian, and Basketball Hall of Famer.
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2: The U.S. is putting sanctions on Iran's largest cryptocurrency exchange. The Treasury Department announced Tuesday that Novitex was helping the Iranian government evade sanctions. The exchange stands accused of processing hundreds of millions of dollars for Iran's central bank and the Islamic Revolutionary Guard Corps. The final stage in the NBA postseason starts tonight as San Antonio Spurs take on the New York Knicks for this year's championship. Tammy Trujillo has more.
15: Victor Wembanyama and the Spurs tip off against Jalen Brunson's Knicks in game one of the finals in San Antonio. The Spurs are trying to win their first title since

0: 2014, while the Knicks hoped to end a more than 50-year title drought. The sides clashed in the 1999 finals, where San Antonio destroyed New York in five games. I'm Tammy Trujillo.
1: Game one of the Stanley Cup Finals was held last night. The Vegas Golden Knights beat the Carolina Hurricanes 5-4. They're back in Raleigh Thursday night for game two. In New York City, NYPD now says they think they know why more than a dozen people have been spotted recently descending down into the New York City sewers. Liz Warner's in New York.
2: Over the past few days, at least three groups of intruders have been caught on surveillance video climbing into and out of manholes in Brooklyn and Queens, equipped with shovels and flashlights. They have all remained underground for lengthy periods of time before emerging. The NYPD says the evidence points to scavenging for valuables instead of anything nefarious. It is unsafe and illegal to explore the city's sewer system, but there have been previous incidents like this over the past few years. Police say there was no damage and no threat to the public. In New York, I'm Liz Warner.
1: Amazon's announced their Prime Day sales event will run this year from June 23rd through the 26th. A bit earlier than usual, the company usually holds their Prime Day in July. The online retailer says a big focus for savings this year will include groceries and household items. I'm Scott Carr.
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1: Intensifying exchanges in the Gulf. Good morning, I'm Gordon Deal, along with Nicole Murray, on this Wednesday, June 3rd. Glad you could be with us. Here's what we have for you this hour.
2: The latest fighting between the U.S. and Iran earlier today was said to be the most intense in months, with peace talks at a stalemate.
1: As ballot counts continue in California, we'll recap what we know so far about primary races for governor and mayor of Los Angeles.
2: CBS News has fired correspondent Scott Pelley after he accused the new editor-in-chief of, quote, murdering 60 Minutes.
1: And real estate professionals forced to seek work in another line of business.
3: The market has really slowed down and has been stuck at this kind of low level of sales. For now, it's stretching into a fourth straight year. So what that means for real estate agents is there just are many, many fewer deals to be done. And so they're all fighting over a smaller pie.
1: Nicole Friedman at the Wall Street Journal on real estate agents quitting the slow housing market. Incumbent Los Angeles Mayor Karen Bass has advanced to a November runoff. The Associated Press has not yet called a second candidate to advance. California has a history of substantial vote updates after Election Day. Spencer Pratt, a Republican and former reality TV star, was second in early returns.
4: The next 5 months is I'm going to have time to build out this team to show everybody the level of Democratic supporters that I have behind me.
1: Running behind Bass and Pratt was City Council member Nithya Raman. In the open primary race for California governor, Democratic former cabinet secretary Javier Becerra has emerged as a favorite to advance to November.
5: I sued Trump more than 120 times before, and I won, and I won, and I won. And anyone who wants to come at California will have to go through me.
1: The other leading vote getter in the governor's race was Republican TV personality Steve Hilton. In California's jungle primary, candidates of all parties appear on the same ballot. The two leading candidates advance regardless of party. In Iowa, a shocking upset in the Republican primary for governor. Republican Congressman Randy Feenstra was narrowly defeated by businessman Zach Lahn, a former GOP operative. Feenstra received the endorsement of President Trump just 4 days before yesterday's primary. Lahn will face off now with Democrat Rob Sand, the Iowa state auditor, to replace retiring Governor Kim Reynolds. Elsewhere in Iowa, Congresswoman Ashley Hinson won the Republican primary in the battle to succeed retiring GOP Senator Joni Ernst. Hinson, a former reporter and state lawmaker, had the endorsement of Ernst and President Trump. She defeated a former state lawmaker in her primary.
6: We know that no one has fought harder and persevered through more, sacrificed more, just to do the right thing for our country than our president has.
1: On the Democratic side, in the race to replace Ernst, Democratic State Representative Josh Turek was victorious. That's from Decision Desk HQ. New hostilities in the Persian Gulf today. The U.S. military says Iranian missile attacks on Bahrain, Kuwait, and other regional targets were either prevented or failed. U.S. Central Command said two Iranian missiles shot at Kuwait fell short or broke apart in flight, while several ballistic missiles aimed at regional targets failed, and three missiles targeting Bahrain were intercepted. Central Command said the U.S. military also downed Iranian drones targeting civilian ships in regional waters and U.S. forces in Kuwait, and carried out strikes on Keshem Island near the Strait of Hormuz following attempted attacks by Iran. Meanwhile, Secretary of State Marco Rubio was on Capitol Hill yesterday answering lawmakers' questions on foreign policy.
7: We are in talks, and I say talks because talks with Iran are not like talks with Switzerland, okay? They're very different. They require the use of intermediaries, unfortunately. But there is the prospect before us, which could happen today, it could happen tomorrow, it could happen next week.
1: The latest flare-up in the Gulf today, which has sent oil prices higher by about 2%, comes more than 3 months after the initial U.S. and Israeli strikes on Iran, with the conflict in a stalemate under a fragile ceasefire and the Strait of Hormuz largely closed to maritime traffic. If you've missed anything from today's show, by the way, there's an easy way to catch up. All you have to do is tell Alexa, Siri, or Google to play This Morning with Gordon Deal. 11 minutes now after the hour on This Morning, America's First News.

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1: Thanks for spending time with us. Welcome into Wednesday. Senate Republicans are back on Capitol Hill this week with their focus set on ways to move their budget reconciliation package, which hit several hurdles before the Memorial Day break. The House, meanwhile, has been on standby while Senate leadership works out how much of the White House wish list they can salvage. Here's Savannah Berman, Senate leadership reporter at CQ Roll Call. Savannah, tell us about the $72 billion for immigration enforcement.
2: And that's something that leadership in both conferences and in both chambers feels really confident about. They feel like they could get that amount of money through for ICE and Border Patrol. But one thing that will also not be included in this package is the security upgrades that President Trump was proposing. And that kind of relates back to this 90,000 square foot White House ballroom that also generated a lot of strong pushback from several Senate Republicans. So Senate Majority Leader John Thune consistently this week has kind of gone back to the messaging that the best path of success here is to keep this bill as narrow as possible. So I think that they're really trying to shift their focus back to ICE and Border Patrol.
1: Wow. We're speaking with Savannah Berman, Senate leadership reporter at CQ Roll Call. So the strategy here for Senate Democrats is what? Or are they okay with the $72 billion as long as there's no anti-weaponization fund and, say, no White House ballroom money? Are they on board then?
2: Probably not. Most certainly not. I mean, I would be surprised if any Democrat would come forward and support this, just given the concerns that they have with ICE agents and Border Patrol agents detaining people. Obviously, some of that footage from Minnesota went viral at the beginning of this year. And if anything, there's a few kind of YOLO Republicans, if you will, that I think is more on the radar for leadership. I'm kind of thinking some people like Senator Bill Cassidy and Senator John Cornyn, whom President Donald Trump just successfully primaried out of their two competitive seats. Those would be the type of people I would have my eye on for this reconciliation process, because Republicans need 51 in order to get this thing across the finish line. And if they already start possibly dropping a couple and a few, that creates a math problem for leadership.
1: Jeez. All right, so I'll ask it a different way then. I guess, do Senate Republicans have the vote if it's just the $72 billion, no money for the White House ballroom and no anti-weaponization fund?
2: I mean, I'm not in the whip operation, so I can't say for certain, but I do think that it does make John Thune's job easier, John Barrasso's job easier, if the White House were to drop those two things. It makes their job a lot easier, but until the gavel comes down, nobody can say for certain.
1: Yeah. Changing subject slightly here, the Foreign Intelligence Surveillance Act is in the conversation here, at least for legislation this week.
2: Yeah, so obviously they have an upcoming deadline on that too. I think that might be June 12th, if I'm not mistaken. Obviously, there's been some concerns from privacy hawks about the lack of warrant regulations and provisions in just doing a clean authorization here. So that's something that we know that they will be getting into the nitty-gritty details of during this policy lunch, and hopefully they can have some sort of a compromise here coming out of it.
1: Thanks, Savannah. Savannah Berman, Senate leadership reporter at CQ Roll Call. 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Here's Nicole Murray.
3: And now, the three big things you need to know. Number one.
4: In the race for mayor of Los Angeles, Karen Bass has advanced to a November runoff election. Bass speaking last night.
5: We have led a grassroots campaign because we want to bring change to our city, and that's what we've been doing, and that's what we're going to continue to do.
4: The Associated Press has not yet called a second candidate to advance. Spencer Pratt, a Republican and former reality star, was second in early returns.
3: Number two.
4: The U.S. military says it has conducted new self-defense strikes against Iran in response to attacks across the Middle East. And still, Secretary of State Marco Rubio said peace talks are ongoing.
6: They have agreed to negotiate aspects of their nuclear program that just a month ago, or just a year ago, they were refusing to even mention, much less enter into discussions about.
4: Meanwhile, Kuwait announced this morning it has suspended commercial flights after an Iranian drone attack heavily damaged the country's airport and caused injuries.
3: Number three.
4: Acting Attorney General Todd Blanche said the Trump administration is abandoning its $1.8 billion anti-weaponization fund after it was criticized by Republicans and threatened to sink an unrelated immigration enforcement bill.
7: We're not moving forward with the fund. You're right that there's a date that in the case in the East District of Virginia in June, but we are not moving forward with the fund.
4: President Trump said the fund would be used to compensate people who were targeted by previous administrations. Muscatine police have identified the six people killed in a series of shootings in Iowa that authorities believe stemmed from a domestic dispute involving members of the same family. Police Chief Tony Keyes during a vigil to honor the victims.
8: Let us weep together as a community, as a family, as we show love to one another.
4: The shooter has been identified as 52-year-old Ryan McFarland. Homeland Security Secretary Mark Wayne Mullen has declined to commit to following court orders that go against the Trump administration's immigration policies while being grilled by a top Democratic senator at a hearing. Subcommittee ranking member Chris Murphy.
9: At your confirmation hearing, you did promise that you would get DHS out of the headlines. We took you at your word. But nothing has really gotten better.
4: And finally, FIFA has announced a new rule for the 2026 World Cup designed to eliminate fake goalkeeper injuries for tactical timeouts. If a goalkeeper does get hurt, outfield players will be strictly prohibited from running to the bench.
1: Oh, great. Oh, FIFA, I'm so glad you addressed that, because that's really the biggest issue facing this World Cup.
4: What would you say is the biggest
1: issue? How about ticket prices?
4: Yes.
1: Pathetic.
4: Yes.
1: Come on, FIFA. 22 minutes after the hour.
10: 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Now, seeing my grandson out on the water, it means everything to me. 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
1: Thanks for being with us. The slowest housing market in decades is stretching into its fourth year, and even real estate agents who made it this far are reaching a breaking point. What are they doing? Here's Nicole Friedman, housing reporter at the Wall Street Journal. Nicole, set the scene.
16: Yeah, so the housing market has really slowed from that kind of pandemic era boom when everybody was trying to buy a home and homes were kind of flying off the shelves. And since 2022, when mortgage rates climbed, the market has really slowed down and has been stuck at this kind of low level of sales. For now, it's stretching into a fourth straight year. So what that means for real estate agents is there just are many, many fewer deals to be done. And so they're all fighting over a smaller pie. And that means for a lot of agents, they're just struggling to make a living right now.
1: One of the people you profiled was Kim Taylor and her husband, I think in the Fort Worth, Texas area. What have they gone through? What have they done?
16: Yeah, so Kim Taylor has been a real estate agent since 2015. But in 2023, she decided to launch her own brokerage with her husband, in which she would be running the business. And they started with 7 agents. They quickly scaled up to 13 agents. But then the market really slowed, and the agents working for her just couldn't find enough work. And so most of them ended up getting part-time or full-time jobs in other industries just to stay afloat. And ultimately, this year, Kim ended up closing the brokerage, and she's still working as an agent at a different brokerage, but she's no longer running her own business because the market just couldn't sustain her business.
1: Wow. Is there a scenario in real estate sales here, at least residential ones, where you just kind of got to hold out if you can?
16: So it's a really tough call for different agents. I mean, a lot of people, even if they pull back from the industry, maybe find work elsewhere, they're still holding on to their licenses. You know, they still want to kind of have a foot in the door in case the market picks up, in case they can find an opportunity down the line. But a lot of people are, you know, no longer getting a full-time income from their work. And there's a survey from the National Association of Realtors that shows that 71% of agents said real estate was their only profession last year, and that's the lowest proportion on record. They've been asking the survey question for about 20 years. So definitely that shows that more agents are finding at least part-time, if not full-time work in another industry while they kind of wait out this slow market.
1: Wow. We're speaking with Nicole Friedman, housing reporter at the Wall Street Journal. The story is called Real Estate Agents Are Quitting the Slow Housing Market. The slow market is not the only factor here, as you said. Explain.
16: Yeah, so it's been tough for agents in a couple of different ways. So, of course, there's a slow market, but also you may remember a few years ago there was a legal settlement over real estate commissions, and it kind of changed the process for how real estate agents get paid and made it easier for buyers to negotiate fees directly with their agents. And it also has encouraged some more people to say, I can do this myself. I don't need to hire an agent. And now, especially with AI, a lot of people are saying, well, I can just turn to artificial intelligence to get advice on my local market, or how to stage my home, or how to market my home, or how to navigate as a buyer. And so we're also seeing more people kind of experimenting with buying or selling homes on their own, or with a lower, you know, kind of a level of support from an agent, as opposed to the traditional kind of hiring an agent for a full service experience.
1: Thanks, Nicole. Nicole Friedman, housing reporter at the Wall Street Journal. 30 minutes now after the hour on This Morning, America's First News.

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1: Thanks for spending time with us. Welcome into Wednesday, June 3rd. Gordon Deal with Nicole Murray. Some of our top stories and headlines. New and more intense exchanges between the U.S. and Iran today in the Gulf. Democrat Javier Becerra and Republican Steve Hilton lead the California primary race for governor. The Wall Street Journal calculated the net worth of Elon Musk after his filing of the IPO for SpaceX and found that he earns around $59,000 per minute, or $3.6 million an hour. Knicks and Spurs in San Antonio for Game 1 of the NBA Finals tonight. Vegas took Game 1 of the Stanley Cup Final, and how a Nebraska man got back a lost wallet. That story in about 20 minutes. The AI boom is pushing companies across the economy from tech giants to automakers deep into the energy business. Here's Amy Harder, National Energy Correspondent at Axios. Amy, explain.
2: Well, as many of your listeners probably know by now, we are in the midst of a humongous boom in artificial intelligence. And right now, AI means energy and energy means AI. The AI boom runs on energy. And that's why you're seeing a boom in all of these companies, many of which most Americans may never have even heard of, that are powering not just the electricity, but things like cooling systems and diesel backup generators, things that physical infrastructure that all of our queries into the chatbots ultimately rely on.
1: Boy, and you said too, like electricity is really having a moment here with a significant evolvement. What's happening with electricity?
2: Well, you know, data centers have historically been measured in a couple of different ways. Sometimes it was square footage, but now it's squarely gigawatts. And as a reporter, I actually try to avoid the word gigawatt and megawatt because it's wonky and most people don't understand it. But it's inevitable now to talk about it because that is literally how companies are measuring their data centers, is in gigawatts of electricity. And there is a huge boom in size, objective size, and unprecedented boom in demand for electricity for all of these massive data centers. I saw a data center under construction in Data Center Alley in Northern Virginia, and it's really incredible to see what that is. Actually a smaller data center, and it was still massive. So the size of these things are just incomprehensible sometimes, and all of it requires electricity.
1: Explain how a company like Ford Motor might be involved in this conversation.
2: So Ford's it's such an interesting tale of shifting winds. You know, they poured a lot of money into electric vehicles, which require batteries, lithium ion batteries, and that has tanked in response to President Trump's rollback of policies. Although I will say, as a side note, it is gaining a little bit more momentum with the Iran war. But recently they've unveiled and rolled out an energy storage business for data centers and other industrial customers. They see what everybody else sees, which is that stocks go up when you angle your business for AI. And Ford, like so many other energy infrastructure companies, has assets that can be repurposed. And so it makes a lot of sense that that's what they're doing. It'll be interesting to see how over in the long term, to what degree they pivot back more fully to EVs, or if this is where they see their business going.
1: We're speaking with Amy Harder, National Energy Correspondent at Axios. The story is called AI is Turning Energy into the Hottest Business in America. Trouble is mounting here, though, especially as you referenced before with data centers.
2: Yeah, so just in the last few months, the opposition to data centers has gone up significantly. One anecdote is this interview I did with Brian Janis, who's a well-known energy executive. He was the first hire at Microsoft and is now the co-founder of a data center developer called Cloverleaf Infrastructure. I spoke with him in February, and I wouldn't say he was dismissive of the opposition, but he made it seem like it was very much manageable. And fast forward to now, just a few months later, he says it's, quote, gotten a lot worse. And the reasons are due to a few things. Water usage at data centers. Water is something that's essential in some components to the cooling infrastructure. Electricity prices have gone up. there's a lot of reasons for that, and we can get into that. But one of the perceived impacts is the rise of data centers. And then other concerns such as noise. Perceived noise is one of the concerns. And so you're seeing a lot of opposition, and data center companies are having to get really creative and flexible in convincing communities to welcome these projects.
1: Wow. Touch two as we finish up, just on kind of this new generation of startups that's developing here.
2: Oh, this is fascinating and going to be a focus of my reporting in the coming weeks. In addition to publicly traded companies like Ford and others pivoting their existing assets, the AI boom is really lifting up a whole generation of new startups that are tooling their products to cater to the data centers. And ultimately, yes, of course, this will be good for the data centers, but also hopefully it'll be good for communities and good for efforts on climate change. And hopefully this sort of capitalistic push with the data centers can give rise to new technologies that can be better for all of us in the future.
1: Thanks, Amy. Amy Harder, National Energy Correspondent at Axios. 20 minutes now in front of the hour. On This Morning, America's First News. Coming up next, a French fry dilemma for couples who get fast food in the car.
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0: Thanks for being with us. Welcome into Wednesday. It's time now for the mic drop with this morning's Mike Gavin.
1: Good morning. Well, it seems that couples driving in cars is a hot topic on Reddit this week. We have two viral posts to talk about with that. We start in the drive-through line or shortly thereafter. A man's post has gotten attention from hungry husbands after he said that his wife eats most of her fries and half of his in the car before they even get home. Apparently fed up, he says he's about to start asking for their meals in separate bags. Hundreds of commenters had no shortage of advice, starting with the obvious: make her drive next time and eat all of her fries. One man said that his ex would eat both of their fries equally, pretending that they were just shorted on their order by the fast food place. Commenters were happy to hear that this fry thief was an ex. Some suggested buying more fries, though that could cost an arm and a leg these days. One said he should, quote, be a man about it and protect the fries by any means necessary. Others said that the least she could do is feed him fries while they drive, which is a sign of true love.
0: Oh, speaking of true love.
1: Yeah.
0: I mean, if you're a really clever guy, you might just put the French fries between your legs while you're driving.
1: Oh, I see.
0: See? Then she has to reach for the fries there. Everybody gets a good laugh.
1: So, yeah, I mean, that probably falls under the guise of the protect the fries by any means necessary. Deterrent of sorts.
0: Yeah.
1: See, I don't think that's going to stop her, though. Like you said, it may be like, ha, ha, ha.
0: Yeah.
1: But I think she's still going to go for the fries. Well,
0: at least I'm getting something out of it, I guess, is what I'm trying to say here.
1: I suppose, yeah.
0: The other approach I think I would do would be extra salt on the fries.
1: Oh, I see.
0: Because Kelly is like anti-extra salt, like, yes, from the shaker or the packets. So that would do it for me.
1: Gotcha.
0: No, she would be screaming, la, la, la, and then it would be too late.
1: Yeah.
0: Now I've got my fries protected.
1: Right.
0: At all costs.
1: A passive aggressive deterrent.
0: Yeah.
1: So that you don't have to have an argument about it.
0: Right.
1: She just goes, ugh, I don't like these fries. But that those are just going to be your fries, I assume.
0: Yes.
1: I get the extra salt. So
0: yeah.
1: She won't touch your fries.
0: She won't touch them with extra salt.
1: All right. This is all good stuff.
0: Mm-hmm. Mm-hmm.
1: And one of the reasons for this fry thievery between couples is because men tend to be the driver in these situations more than women. And when the guy jumps in the passenger seat, some people can't handle it. That's the case for one man who explained on Reddit that he drives for a living over 2,000 miles a week. And when he's home, his wife does all the driving. Problem is, his old school father-in-law disapproves, making comments like, do you hold her purse? Thousands of commenters weighed in, wondering why the father-in-law was so insecure that he cared what another man was doing. Some said he or his wife should speak up. Others said he should lean into the passenger princess aesthetic and emerge from the car next time with a sparkly travel mug and a tiara.
0: Yeah. Like that one.
1: Yeah.
0: I drive most of the time, I think.
1: You do?
0: Yeah.
1: I mean, I've been in the situation because I drive quite a bit. And I've, you know, at any chance I can get to let someone else drive, I'm going to let them drive. Because I feel like I already do too much driving.
0: The only way I get out of it is if I pregame. Like, if we're going out socially for dinner, I'll slip a bourbon in before we go. And I'll say, listen, I can't. I had a drink. And Kelly will be forced to drive. That means I'm the designated guy on the way home, though.
1: Yeah, I got you.
0: So I'll dial it back during dinner.
1: Yeah, so it's just assumed that you're the driver unless the circumstance calls for something different. Yeah, see, I do that a lot as well. I will let her drive on the way there, knowing that I'll have to be the one to drive home in a drinking type of situation.
0: Yeah.
1: Because, like, one drink and she's done. So, yeah. So in that type of situation, yes, I will be the one to drive home, but she will drive there. That's how we split it up.
0: Mm. Very good. Thank you, Mike. 13 minutes now in front of the hour. 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
1: Thanks for being with us. Here's a warning for those with retirement on the horizon. A new analysis says Social Security recipients will lose an average of $500 per month in benefits if the program's trust fund is depleted in less than 7 years, as predicted. For the last 16 years, the cost of Social Security's retirement program has exceeded the amount it receives from taxes collected from paychecks, forcing it to dip into its trust fund reserves to cover the shortfall. The Social Security trustees say without any changes, that retirement trust fund will be exhausted in 2032. At that point, everyone's benefits could see a 24% cut. Nationally, that's about $500 a month, which is more than what the average retired household spends on groceries each month. Nearly 70 million Americans, or about one in five people, receive Social Security. That includes retirees, surviving spouses, and dependents. 8 minutes now in front of the hour on This Morning. Once again, here's Nicole Murray.
2: And now, the three big things you need to know. Number one.
3: Los Angeles Mayor Karen Bass has advanced to a November runoff election as she fights to stay in City Hall. While the Associated Press has not yet called a second candidate to advance, Spencer Pratt, a Republican and former reality star, was second in early returns.
4: The next 5 months is I'm going to have time to build out this team to show everybody the level of Democratic supporters that I have behind me.
3: Meanwhile, Republican television commentator Steve Hilton and Democratic former Cabinet Secretary Javier Becerra took the early lead in the open primary race for California governor.
5: We know.
2: Number two.
3: Iowa Congressman Ashley Hinson and State Representative Josh Turek are projected to go head-to-head for a Senate seat this fall. Hinson spoke after the results.
5: We know that no one has fought harder and persevered through more, sacrificed more just to do the right thing for our country than our president has.
3: Trump-endorsed Representative Randy Feenstra has conceded to businessman Zach Lahn in Iowa's Republican primary for governor.
2: Number three.
3: President Trump says he is appointing Bill Pulte, a close ally who leads the Federal Housing Finance Agency, as acting director of national intelligence. House Minority Leader Hakeem Jeffries at the Capitol.
6: Does he have a national security background? The answer would be no. Does he have a military background? The answer would be no. Does he have a law enforcement background? The answer would be no.
3: Pulte will succeed Tulsi Gabbard. Florida has executed a death row inmate for killing his girlfriend's five-month-old daughter, a crime that happened while he was on probation for severely beating an eight-month-old baby. 53-year-old Andrew Lucard was executed by lethal injection yesterday. Peebo Bryson, a two-time Grammy-winning singer and songwriter known for Disney movie hits Beauty and the Beast and A Whole New World, has died. He was 75 years old. Family members said Bryson died yesterday after suffering a stroke on Sunday. Uber has released a list of the strangest items left in the back of their vehicles. Some of the weirdest items of the annual Lost and Found Index include a police radio, human hair, breast milk, and at number one, dentures with just two teeth.
1: You take your dentures out in an Uber?
3: I mean, if it only has two teeth, what do you need it for anyway?
1: Well, the two front teeth, that'd be pretty important.
3: Very true. That police radio could be fun.
1: Mm-hmm. 6 minutes now in front of the hour. 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

0: Thanks for joining us. Most days, David Jacobson of Omaha, Nebraska is lucky to have $50 in his wallet. Last month, though, he had $500 in there, $200 from a lottery ticket, $300 from some outdoor work. When he went to Charles Schwab Field, Omaha for a pair of baseball games between the afternoon and evening ones, the 60-year-old Jacobson told People he rode his e-bike home along a bike trail to freshen up. During that time, he lost his wallet. 3 days later, he was still searching for it when he found a note in his mailbox. It read, "I'm trying to connect with David Jacobson. Please call me." The note writer was Leo McIntosh, who had driven 15 miles from his home in Council Bluffs, Iowa, to the Omaha address in Jacobson's wallet. Jacobson ran back into his house, called and texted Jacobson, or rather McIntosh. The two connected and met the following day at a local pub to return the wallet. McIntosh says he was grateful that his actions could serve as a lesson to his three kids. For Nicole Murray and Mike Gavin, I'm Gordon Deal. 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

0: a runoff. The second spot will be claimed by Republican reality TV star Spencer Pratt or council member Nithya Raman. Primaries were also held in New Jersey, New Mexico, South Dakota, Montana, and Iowa, where the first President Trump-endorsed candidate lost the election cycle. Zach Lane's expected to win the Republican primary for Iowa governor. The Trump-endorsed Congressman Randy Feenstra conceded the tight race in what many consider an upset. A Republican-drawn congressional map in Alabama has got the green light from the U.S. Supreme Court.
1: In a ruling released late Tuesday, the court overruled a three-judge panel that said the map likely discriminates against black voters. The map, which will be used in the upcoming midterms, allows the state to void a majority black district. Republicans and Democrats have been in a race to redraw congressional maps across the country to try and pick up as many seats as possible in November's midterms. I'm Mark Neufeld.
0: The U.S. and Iran have been exchanging missile fire over the Persian Gulf. Reports say Iran started firing missiles at U.S. allies after the U.S. attacked an oil tanker bound for an Iranian port that didn't comply with a U.S. blockade. Reports say the U.S. struck an Iranian military ground control station near the Strait of Hormuz, which triggered Iran to fire missiles at the Gulf nations of Bahrain and Kuwait. The now former host of 60 Minutes, Scott Pelley, is being fired from CBS News after a confrontation with the show's new executive producer. In a letter to Pelley, Nick Bilton said he was disappointed Pelley chose to ambush him by criticizing him during his first meeting with staff. The Stanley Cup final started with a bang. The Vegas Golden Knights last night outlasted the Carolina Hurricanes 5-4 in a back-and-forth Game 1 from Raleigh. Game 2 is Thursday. I'm Scott Carr.
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3: A quiet residential neighborhood erupts in chaos. Carmine Galante, the feared boss of the Bonanno crime family, lies dead, his cigar still clutched between his teeth.
4: Masked men walked into Joe and Mary's luncheonette in Brooklyn today and gunned down Carmine Galante, a man believed to be the most powerful mafia chieftain in the country.
3: The execution sent shockwaves through the criminal underworld and set the stage for one of the most pivotal criminal cases in New York City history. From the minds behind the acclaimed television series comes Law and Order: Criminal Justice System. This isn't a scripted drama. These are real stories told by the people who have lived them.
5: My father should have been a dead man.
3: For decades, the mafia had New York City in a stranglehold, with law enforcement seemingly powerless to intervene. But the murder of Carmine Galante marked the beginning of the end. Discover how a group of young prosecutors took on the mafia, and with the help of law enforcement, brought down its most powerful figures. I'm Anasika Nicolazzi, and from Wolf Entertainment and iHeart Podcasts, this is Law & Order Criminal Justice System.
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0: The U.S. is putting sanctions on Iran's largest cryptocurrency exchange. The Treasury Department announced Tuesday that Novatex was helping the Iranian government evade sanctions. The exchange stands accused of processing hundreds of millions of dollars for Iran's Central Bank and the Islamic Revolutionary Guard Corps. The final stage in the NBA postseason starts tonight as San Antonio Spurs take on the New York Knicks for this year's championship. Tammy Trujillo has more.
12: Victor Wembanyama and the Spurs tip off against Jalen Brunson's Knicks in game one of the finals in San Antonio. The Spurs are trying to win their first title since 2014, while the Knicks hope to end a more than 50-year title drought. The sides clashed in the 1999 finals where San Antonio destroyed New York in five games. I'm Tammy Trujillo.
0: Game one of the Stanley Cup finals was held last last night, the Vegas Golden Knights beat the Carolina Hurricanes 5-4. They're back in Raleigh Thursday night for Game 2. In New York City, NYPD now says they think they know why more than a dozen people have been spotted recently descending down into the New York City sewers. Liz Warner's in New York.
13: Over the past few days, at least three groups of intruders

0: have been caught on surveillance video climbing into and out of manholes in Brooklyn and Queens, equipped with shovels and flashlights. They have all remained underground for lengthy periods of time before emerging. The NYPD says the evidence points to scavenging for valuables instead of anything nefarious. It is unsafe and illegal to explore the city's sewer system, but there have been previous incidents like this over the past few years. Police say there was no damage and no threat to the public. In New York, I'm Liz Warner.
1: Amazon's announced their Prime Day sales event will run this year from June 23rd through the 26th. A bit earlier than usual, the company usually holds their Prime Day in July. The online retailer says a big focus for savings this year will include groceries and household items. I'm Scott Carr.
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3: Ramping up hostilities. Good morning, I'm Gordon Deal, along with Nicole Murray, on this Wednesday, June 3rd. Thanks for joining us. Here's what's up this hour.
4: Fresh fighting between the U.S. and Iran today. Plus, Kuwait was forced to close its airport after drone attacks.
3: Democrat Javier Becerra and Republican Steve Hilton are the leaders so far in the California primary race for governor.
4: Due to Republican resistance, the Trump administration is officially dropping its $1.8 billion anti-weaponization fund.
3: And a new survey about couples keeping money separate.
5: 34% of Gen Z and 26% of millennial couples are keeping all of their money in separate accounts versus about 19% of Gen X and only about 15% of baby boomers. And we're also seeing a rise in millennials and Gen Z of those who are both keeping money in a separate account and a joint account.
3: Rachel Barber at USA Today on the risks of couples keeping separate bank accounts. Incumbent Los Angeles Mayor Karen Bass has advanced to a November runoff.
6: We have led a grassroots campaign because we want to bring change to our city, and that's what we've been doing, and that's what we're going to continue to do.
3: California, by the way, has a history of substantial vote updates after Election Day. Spencer Pratt, a Republican and former reality TV star, was second in early returns yesterday. Running behind them was Nithya Raman, a progressive city council member elected with support from the Democratic Socialists of America. In the open primary race for California governor, Republican TV personality Steve Hilton emerged as a favorite to advance to November.
7: It looks very much as if Californians really will have the chance to vote for change in November and take our state in a new direction.
3: The other leading vote getter was Democratic former cabinet secretary Javier Becerra. In Iowa, a shocking upset in the Republican primary for governor. Republican Congressman Randy Feenstra was narrowly defeated by businessman Zach Lahn, a former GOP operative. Feenstra received the endorsement of President Trump just 4 days before yesterday's primary. Lahn will face off with Democrat Rob Sand, the Iowa state auditor, to replace retiring Governor Kim Reynolds. Elsewhere in Iowa, Republican Congresswoman Ashley Hinson and Democratic State Representative Josh Turek have won their respective primaries for the right to battle for the seat of retiring GOP Senator Joni Ernst. Turek in victory.
8: This campaign has been about fighting for the middle class, working families, rural communities, small family farms, and working with anyone to address rising costs, stagnant incomes, and out-of-control corruption in D.C.
3: The data is from Decision Desk HQ. Hinson, a former reporter and state lawmaker, had the endorsement of Ernst and President Trump. She defeated a former state lawmaker in her primary. New hostilities in the Persian Gulf today. The U.S. military says Iranian missile attacks on Bahrain, Kuwait, and other regional targets were either prevented or failed. U.S. Central Command said two Iranian missiles shot at Kuwait fell short or broke apart in flight, while several ballistic missiles aimed at regional targets failed, and three missiles targeting Bahrain were intercepted. CENTCOM said the U.S. military also downed Iranian drones targeting civilian ships in regional waters and U.S. forces in Kuwait and carried out strikes on Keshem Island near the Strait of Hormuz following attempted attacks by Iran. Meanwhile, Secretary of State Marco Rubio was on Capitol Hill yesterday answering lawmakers' questions on foreign policy.
9: Condition number one is they have to reopen the straits. And reopening the straits means the following. Ships can sail through international waters the way they can do through other choke points around the world without being fired upon, without paying a toll.
3: Also of note, Kuwait says it suspended commercial flights after an Iranian drone attack hit the country's airport, injuring a number of people hours after Iran and the U.S. traded missile strikes. Talks between Washington and Tehran are at an impasse. Make sure to check out a podcast of today's show full of stories you won't hear this hour. 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
1: Glad you're with us. Welcome into Wednesday. President Trump has tapped Bill Pulte to head up the nation's national intelligence. Pulte, who currently leads the Federal Housing Finance Agency, will serve as acting director of national intelligence, replacing the soon-to-be-departed Tulsi Gabbard. Reaction from Richard Colco, retired FBI special agent. Rich, what about this pick?
2: Certainly a little bit surprised. Here we are, we're a country at war. Intelligence is critical at this time, and reality is Mr. Pulte has limited experience in this area, so he's going to have to really trust the deputies working for him, because the two major roles of the Director of National Intelligence is policy and oversight of the 18 intelligence community agencies, as well as preparing and delivering the brief to the President of the United States. They do that threat brief on as many times as the President wants to hear it, and actually President Trump has heard it less than previous presidents.
1: Interesting. All right, so I believe Mr. Pulte has like a broadcast journalism degree for Northwestern. Then I think he launched his own private equity firm. So he has been head of the Federal Financial Housing Agency.
2: Yeah.
1: How do you make that leap?
2: I think that's difficult, because what happens is he gets a lot of information, a lot of intelligence from the multiple agencies, and he's got to decide what's most important. And each of them is going to be advocating for their position, and for the information intelligence that they're providing. So the DNI will have to sort through that, work with their deputies, determine what's most important. They have what's called mission managers that oversee the different items that are going on in the world, different areas of the world, different issues, and they fall under those mission managers, determine what's going to be briefed, determine what needs the most attention, needs the most finances, and that final decision comes down often to the DNI, and they need to have that experience and background.
1: Jeez, I think you hinted at it, but I mean, how much would he have to lean on the people around him?
2: I think walking into this new role, he'll have to rely on them very heavily. If you just look through the bios on the DNI page of the senior executives, they have some very qualified people there with that experience and expertise. So that'll be very helpful to Mr. Pulte in this new role. One thing that does concern me, though, is, as I said, we are a country at war right now. So the intelligence and information coming out of the Middle East is critical for the president to make decisions. And it turns out he's going to still hold the jobs he has now in the housing arena. So they're kind of relegating this DNI position to a part-time job almost. And it's just an unusual time to do that with so many critical intelligence matters at the forefront.
1: We're speaking with Richard Colco. He is a retired FBI special agent, and we're getting his reaction to the nomination of Bill Pulte to be the acting director of national intelligence. Mr. Pulte currently is the head of the Federal Finance Housing Agency. So would he essentially just sort of be a figurehead here, since he lacks national intelligence experience? I mean, he's got to be a good manager too, I guess.
2: Yeah, he's got to be a good manager. He's got to be a good leader. He cannot be just a figurehead. I mean, he's going to have to make decisions at the end of the day. Now, he may rely totally on the expertise of the people working directly under him. I actually did a tour at DNI when I was an FBI agent. I did a year over there. It was a fascinating organization. And the role they have with the budgets, with operations, with selection of personnel, with analysis of information intelligence, and of course with their role providing the president the most up-to-date, accurate critical intelligence so the President of the United States can make those important decisions. And we see that playing out every day in Iran right now, as far as how they're rebuilding their resources over there, what personnel are in place. All that information and intelligence, you know, eventually comes through DNI to get to the president, who then makes those decisions. So you need somebody on top of their game here in this role. Mr. Pulte is coming with limited experience in this arena. So it'll all seem very new to him when he hears this. But again, if he's proven himself in the role he's in, he'll improvise, adapt, and overcome, as they say.
1: Will he lack credibility among the veteran intelligence officers who are already there?
2: The short answer is yes. But depending on how he comports himself and deals with them and doesn't dismiss any of the advice or expertise that they offer, that can go a long way into getting them quickly on his side.
1: And how does the president, I guess, treat these intelligence briefs? He does not do them as often as past commanders in chief?
2: No. President Obama and President Bush, the TNI didn't form until after 9/11. That's a relatively new agency. So those are the only two other previous presidents that, and President Biden, of course, you know, received these briefs. And some of them received them on a daily basis, some less. And President Trump has taken less briefings from the intelligence community and relied on other I don't know, other methods to gather his information.
1: Thanks, Rich. Richard Kalko, retired FBI special agent. 20 minutes now after the hour. On This Morning, America's First News, here's Nicole Murray.
0: And now, the three big things you need to know. Number one.
3: In the race for mayor of Los Angeles, Karen Bass has advanced to a November runoff election. Bass speaking last night.
4: This Saturday marks 1 year from the dark day in our city when we all had to face the raids by ICE. And
3: the Associated Press has not yet called a second candidate to advance. Spencer Pratt, a Republican and former reality star, was second in early returns.
0: Number two.
3: The U.S. military says it has conducted new self-defense strikes against Iran in response to attacks across the Middle East. Secretary of State Marco Rubio.
5: We are in talks. And I say talks because talks with Iran are not like talks with Switzerland. Okay? They're very different. They require the use of intermediaries, unfortunately. But there is the prospect before us, which could happen today, it could happen tomorrow, it could happen next week.
3: Meanwhile, Kuwait announced this morning it has suspended commercial flights after an Iranian drone attack heavily damaged the country's airport and caused injuries.
0: Number three.
3: Acting Attorney General Todd Blanche said that said the Trump administration is abandoning its $1.8 billion anti-weaponization fund after it was criticized by Republicans and threatened to sink an unrelated immigration enforcement bill.
6: The reasons for the fund is something that President Trump talked about for a long time, which is the fact that there were a lot of people in this country who had their government weaponized against them. The reasons for the fund, I think, it remain as important as they were before, but we are not moving forward with the fund.
3: In other news, the World Health Organization said there have been 321 confirmed cases of Ebola in the Democratic Republic of Congo and 116 suspected cases, marking a large drop as hundreds were ruled out of the investigation. The agency added there have been 48 deaths. The Trump administration has unveiled proposed tariffs of 10% or more on dozens of countries accused of failing to crack down on forced labor. The New York Post reports that American Airlines has quietly instituted a new policy that would allow the carrier to downgrade first class passengers to economy, but keep the money passengers paid for premium seats.
1: Yeah, oh, this is a great airline now, American Airlines. This is the same one that stopped offering mileage rewards if you purchased an economy ticket.
3: Flying isn't fun anymore. That's the conclusion I've come to.
1: American Airlines is making it worse. 23 minutes after the hour.
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1: Pleasure with us. Welcome into Wednesday. Young Americans are embracing financial independence, even if that means keeping money separate from their spouse or partner. Rachel Barber, economy reporter at USA Today, has a look at a new research report from Fidelity. Rachel, what's trending?
13: What we found is sort of an answer to an old question of should couples combine finances. And what the survey found is that more Gen Z and millennial couples are saying no. 34% of Gen Z and 26% of millennial couples are keeping all of their money in separate accounts versus about 19% of Gen X and only about 15% of baby boomers. And we're also seeing a rise in millennials and Gen Z of those who are both keeping money in a separate account and a joint account. But there is this sort of divergence of younger couples choosing to handle their finances individually.
1: Yeah, why is that? Do we know, Rachel?
13: There's a lot of reasons. One of the most obvious is that more women are working today than when a lot of boomers got together initially. Back before 1974, it was pretty routine for women to need a male co-signer on accounts. Today, that's not the case, of course. But we also are seeing a few other sort of factors play into this as well. We've got the rise of student loan debt. A lot of couples are sort of looking at that and saying, I'll handle mine, you'll handle yours. Let's not combine until that's taken care of. People are also getting married later in life, which means that they have more time to build up their net worth. Maybe that makes them more interested in a prenup and a little bit more interested in keeping their finances guarded. And then similarly, we are expecting to see the great wealth transfer happen over the next two decades. That's going to be a transfer of trillions of dollars from the older generations to the younger generations. If you are someone in your 20s expecting $500,000, that would be great, first and foremost. But also maybe you want to keep your own bank account and your finances separate from your partner if you know that that money is coming.
1: Wow. We're speaking with Rachel Barber, economy reporter at USA Today. The story is called More Couples Are Keeping Separate Bank Accounts. The financial experts talk about the risk of this, or the risks, plural. What, why, what are they?
13: Yes. Yeah. In some ways, it's pretty straightforward. Separate accounts leads to more confusion. If your partner has a separate account that you don't have access to, you can't see where that money is going. That can lead to delayed timelines for shared goals, for things like paying down debt, for saving up for a down payment on a home. If you guys have a goal set and you say that you're working towards it, but you can't confirm. There's sort of this lack of accountability. And they also say that it runs the risk of increasing the possibility of financial infidelity. And that's just basically a fancy way of saying your partner is not being completely forthcoming about what they're spending on. And that can be a way to sort of cover up for a lot of spending on vices, for things like drugs or sort of just bad habits that you wouldn't necessarily want your partner to know about.
1: Wow. There's enough people, I guess, too, that are just avoiding these types of conversations altogether.
13: That's right. Yeah. The survey also found that a large share of survey respondents said that they just feel stressed talking about finances with their partner. They worry that they'll feel judged or lectured or that it'll start an argument.
1: Thanks, Rachel. Rachel Barber, economy reporter at USA Today. 30 minutes now after the hour on This Morning, America's First News.

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10: Thanks for joining us. Welcome into Wednesday, June 3rd. Gordon Deal with Nicole Murray. Some of our top stories and headlines, new and more intense exchanges between the U.S. and Iran today in the Gulf. Democrat Javier Becerra and Republican Steve Hilton lead the California primary race for governor. Trump confirmed to the New York Post that he told Israel's prime minister that he's effing crazy. Disgraced former Congressman George Santos of New York now being investigated for insider trading on Kalshi. Nixon Spurs in game one of the NBA Finals tonight. And how police in western Pennsylvania wrangled a chicken blocking traffic. That story in about 20 minutes. Worker misconduct is reportedly soaring these days. Why? And how can the trend be reversed? Here's career strategist Julie Bauke, known as Julie on the Job. Julie, what's going on?
11: You know, it's interesting. We have, when you look at all of our larger institutions, we see all kinds of unethical or questionable behavior at the top. One example recently was the chairman of BP, British Petroleum, was taken out of his role because of aggressive, unethical workplace bullying, unethical behaviors, etc. But what's interesting to me when we see this, whether it's in religion or politics or government or corporations, is that person, so this guy, using him as an example, he didn't become chairman of the board without people already knowing how he operated. So I think what we're seeing is, inside of a lot of institutions, it's tolerated. And if, as long as you produce results, people hold their nose and say, okay, we're about results here. We're not necessarily about how we get there. And so this has permeated down from the top levels down into the ranks of the people who aren't at those top levels. And so they don't have the ability to embezzle large amounts or you know, manipulate stock. But what they do have the ability to do is fudge a little bit on their expense statement, to do a side hustle maybe for a direct competitor, to not report unethical behavior. So I think there's a little bit of, we have created a world where we are okay with this more than we should be. And no surprise that it trickles down to every place else in the organization. And that goes from hiring. What are we doing? Are we hiring people who have we checked out? Do they really do the things that they've done? What sort of whistleblower program do we have? Do we punish the whistleblowers, or do we actually take action? So everything we do, everything we react to and ignore becomes the norm for the culture. And so when you pair that with the fact that people at the non-executive or non-supervisible levels have the opportunity to get some on their own and stick it to the man, they will. And we're seeing this. It's 33% of people said, you know what? I saw unethical behavior and I said nothing. One out of five people fabricated their resume. One out of four know of expense fraud that was committed, but they look at it and say, not my problem. And so this is such a bad sign for our future, unless this is really what we want our future to look like. But let's not act surprised and clutch our pearls when the lower level people do it because of what they see really at the highest levels of all of our major institutions.
10: We're speaking with Julie Bauke, career strategist we know as Julie on the Job. Has corporate America paved the way for this to happen?
11: Absolutely. No, I mean, after you've been around the block a few times, you see enough things that you think, okay, well, this company kept Bob Smith in charge of one of their major divisions, even though there have been multiple complaints about his behavior. But they kept him on because he delivers great results. I've seen it myself in HR, when I was in HR. And that's sort of, let's sweep it under the rug, as long as somebody is producing great results, is something that has been around for decades. But I think now that we see it, you know, we used to hold leaders of religious organizations and government institutions potentially, and you know, we used to hold them in a higher level of esteem, teachers. But a day doesn't go by now that we don't see either unethical, immoral, illegal, some sort of behavior that makes us wince or cringe out there happening. And then what do people do? They watch for the consequences. And if they aren't seeing those consequences or they're seeing a payoff for that behavior, they'll say, well, then why not me? If it's good for you, it's good for me. And it starts to become something that just self-perpetuates.
10: Jeez, are we going to get better, say, through the use of AI at screening these potentially dishonest workers in the first place?
11: What's interesting is the thing that we've been talking about, you and I know have been talking about for a few years, is There is a movement toward, there has been for a long time, and we see it. Someone posts something online that hurts their business and or that hurts their company or their career, and it's either dealt with and we don't hire you, we don't promote you, or we fire you. And that piece right there is still shaking out.
10: Thanks, Julie. Julie Bauke, career strategist, we know as Julie on the Job. 20 minutes now in front of the hour on This Morning, America's First News. Coming up next, who a Florida woman called when a bar wouldn't give her any more booze.
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0: Thanks for spending time with us. Welcome into Wednesday. Time now for the mic drop with this morning's Mike Gavin.
1: Good morning. Well, we know that wading into politics these days isn't for everybody. And in one New York town, it's apparently not for anybody. The mayor of Bayville on Long Island announced in April that he would not be seeking re-election, and no one else has registered to run. That means, according to election officials, on June 16th, the village of approximately 7,000 residents will go to the polls for the first time to vote for mayor with a blank ballot. A former mayor tells UPI that he understands why it might be hard to attract a candidate, since being mayor can be very time-consuming and the only compensation is a yearly stipend of about $5,000. He also commented on the bizarre possibilities that could happen, like one guy coming up to the polls with 50 of his friends making him mayor, or 100 people getting one write-in vote each, ending in a tie.
0: Wow.
1: Yeah, I'm kind of curious to see how this all shakes out. I feel like this has very much like a Bodie McBoatface implications, or, you know, the somebody's dog gets elected mayor implications.
0: Yeah.
1: I feel like all those possibilities are on the table.
0: The what struck me, too, was the annual compensation of $5,000.
1: Yes.
0: That is $96 a week.
1: Yes.
0: Or $19 a day.
1: Yeah. I admire people who volunteer, because it's a volunteer job for these positions, and sort of the amount of stress and headaches that you have to deal with when you're a council person or a mayor in one of these towns is definitely not worth that money that they get.
0: I can assure you that stipend is not worth it. There's no way. I mean, it's a small town, I guess, but man, that cannot possibly be worth the headaches of dealing with local politics.
1: Yeah, I have to agree. And I think the people of Bayville also agree.
0: Seems like it.
1: Yeah. And here's someone else likely not running for elected office anytime soon. Fox News says a Florida woman earned herself a taxpayer-funded trip to jail for repeatedly calling 911 because a bar wouldn't serve her a Jell-O shot. The 68-year-old reportedly called police in Marion County three times in an attempt to get them to help her get alcohol from a local bar. A deputy arrived to find the woman sitting at a table outside, at which point she asked the deputy for a ride home. It was eventually revealed that the woman had been issued a trespass warning, and a search of her found a substantial amount of drugs and drug paraphernalia. She was charged with misuse of 911 services, trespassing, and marijuana possession.
0: Oh, surprise.
1: It's just another night for a 68-year-old, Gordon.
0: Shouldn't you be enjoying maybe retirement?
1: Yeah.
0: No, not causing these kind of problems at a bar.
1: And a Jell-O shot at a bar is an odd request, is it not? Is that something?
0: That is.
1: I've never asked for a Jell-O shot at a bar. I mean, this is Florida, so my guess is maybe Jell-O shots more prevalent in some bars than others. But I feel like that's not something you crave when you walk into a bar.
0: Yeah, I normally associate those things with like being around a party.
1: Right, like the party at home.
0: Somebody's walking around with those, and you grab one from a tray.
1: Right.
0: Not in a bar.
1: Or maybe a club situation. I don't know.
0: Yeah.
1: She knows more than I do. She's more hip than I am, the 68-year-old. But it seems like an odd request, something you'd have to demand from a bar.
0: Yeah, 68 years old, demanding a Jell-O shot.
1: Yes. Mm-hmm. And had to call police over. Three times.
0: 13 minutes now in front of the hour. On This Morning, America's First News. 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

0: advancing the conversation, identifying trends, and informing the world. 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
1: Glad you're with us. Here's a warning for those with retirement on the horizon. A new analysis says Social Security recipients will lose an average of $500 per month in benefits if the program's trust fund is depleted in fewer than 7 years, as predicted. For the last 16 years, the cost of Social Security's retirement program has exceeded the amount it receives from taxes collected from paychecks, forcing it to dip into its trust fund reserves to cover the shortfall. The Social Security trustees say without any changes, that retirement trust fund will be exhausted in 2032. At that point, everyone's benefits could see a 24% decline. Nationally, that equals a $500 average monthly loss, which is more than what the average retired household spends on groceries each month. Beneficiaries in 29 states would see an even deeper than average $500 reduction. 8 minutes now in front of the hour on This Morning. Once again, here's Nicole Murray.
0: Now, the three big things you need to know. Number one.
2: Los Angeles Mayor Karen Bass has advanced to a November runoff election. While the Associated Press has not yet called a second candidate to advance, Spencer Pratt, a Republican and former reality star, was second in early returns. Meanwhile, for the open primary race for California governor, Republican television commentator Steve Hilton and Democratic former cabinet secretary Javier Becerra took the early lead. Hilton after the results.
3: It looks very much as if Californians really will have the chance to vote for change in November and take our state in a new direction.
0: Number two.
2: Iowa Congressman Ashley Hinson and State Representative Josh Turek are projected to go head-to-head for a Senate seat this fall. Turek said he's ready to take on Washington.
4: This campaign has been about fighting for the middle class, working families, rural communities, small family farms, and working with anyone to address rising costs, stagnant incomes, and out-of-control corruption in D.C.
2: Trump-endorsed Representative Randy Feenstra has conceded to businessman Zach Lahn in Iowa's Republican primary for governor.
0: Number three.
2: President Trump says he is appointing Bill Pulte, a close ally who leads the Federal Housing Finance Agency, as acting director of national intelligence. Centers for Medicare and Medicaid Services Administrator Dr. Mehmet Oz.
5: He is a very sharp quick study of people. Their emotional abilities and their ability to persevere in the face of hardship.
2: Pulte will succeed Tulsi Gabbard. Muscatine police have identified the six people killed in a series of shootings in Iowa that authorities believe stemmed from a domestic dispute involving members of the same family. Police Chief Tony Keyes during a vigil.
6: It is through our faith and love for each other that will pull us through these tragic moments.
2: The shooter has been identified as 52-year-old Ryan McFarland. Peebo Bryson, a two-time Grammy-winning singer and songwriter known for his Disney movie hits Beauty and the Beast and A Whole New World, has died. He was 75 years old. Did you know that your body burns fewer calories when it's warm out? The New York Post has a few tips to combat it. Number one, get movement in, even if it's not exercise. Number two, do strength training. Number three, stay hydrated. Number four, eat protein. And number five, eat whole foods.
1: When it's warm out?
2: When it's warm out. Yeah. Well, I guess year round to be healthy, but you know.
1: Chinese food, pizza, beer. 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
2: I'm going to guess not. Maybe staying hydrated though.
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Thanks for being with us. The Pennsylvania Police Department has an unexpected addition. A post on the department's Instagram page says officers with the Bethel Park Police Department in the Pittsburgh suburbs responded to a report of foul play. When they arrived, they discovered a chicken roaming the center lane, blocking traffic. Indecisive about crossing the road, what followed was a hilarious series of events and short foot pursuit. Eventually, officers captured the chicken and brought it to the station. There, the bird was subjected to a brief interrogation, as they say. The post also included four images of the chicken accompanied by Officer Stephen Hosella, one of which depicts the bird in an AI-generated police officer uniform. Bethel Park Police Chief Dave Arnold confirmed to People that the chicken has since been transferred to a foster flock and is in good health. That'll do it for this hour. For Nicole Murray and Mike Gavin, I'm Gordon Deal. Thanks for listening to This Morning, America's First News.

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0: Republican member of the House from Long Island, George Santos, is again in some legal trouble. Tammy Trujillo has that.
1: The former Republican congressman from New York was expelled from the House in 2023 and sent to prison on federal fraud charges, but was then pardoned by President Trump 2 years later. On Tuesday, the New York Times says Santos was being investigated again, this time for alleged insider trading on the Kalshi prediction market. The report says online bettors were wagering on the guest list for the president's State of the Union address last February. Santos said before the speech that he would be attending, but then didn't show. Sources allege that Santos bet against himself. I'm Tammy Trujillo.
0: In Bakersfield, California, two hostages have been released, but others are still being held in what continues to be an active bomb threat inside a Chase Bank. Police say a suspect's been holding them there since yesterday, apparently with a bomb strapped to his body. Crisis negotiations continue. A Florida inmate is dead, executed Tuesday for the murder of a five-month-old girl. Andrew Lucard was put to death for killing his girlfriend's daughter back in 1996. Lucard killed the girl while out on probation for beating his previous girlfriend's eight-month-old daughter. I'm Scott Carr.
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3: Governor Polis signing Senate Bill 178 into law. This limits health insurance rate increases and reduces the number of Coloradans who could lose their coverage. Sponsors of the measure say it's needed because of Congress's refusal to extend premium tax credits.
4: This is a great step forward for affordability this year for healthcare, for people who don't get it from work, make too much to get it from Medicaid, and buy it on their own.
3: The bill only applies to the 2027 plan year after a similar measure was passed last year. And Denver's Tasty Foods program underway for kids in 19 food challenge neighborhoods. Tasty Foods' Andrea Garcia-Scholzel says they're ready.
5: Our summer season operates from June 1st through August 21st. All of our sites operate Monday through Friday.
3: The program is available for kids between the ages of 3 and 18. No ID is needed and no questions will be asked. That's the latest. I'm Carrie Mack.
6: The White House says President Trump is pushing to lower drug prices for Americans. While speaking from the White House press room on Tuesday, Centers for Medicare and Medicaid Services Administrator Dr. Mehmet Oz announced that 160 more drugs would be added to the Trump RX website, which would make its total over 700.
7: Almost one in three Americans, when they go to a pharmacy to pick up a medication that their doctors prescribed for them, leaves empty-handed because they can't afford the medication, especially for branded products.
6: The president has touted the drug prescription website as part of his efforts to bring down healthcare prices. Oz called Trump RX a transparency site, adding that Americans are being given the opportunity to make important decisions when it comes to buying drugs. The U.S. is putting sanctions on Iran's largest cryptocurrency exchange. The Treasury Department said on Tuesday that Novatex was helping the Iranian government evade sanctions. The exchange is accused of processing hundreds of millions of dollars for Iran's central bank and the Islamic Revolutionary Guard Corps. The number of job openings jumped in April. Matt Mattinson reports.
8: The Labor Department says 7.6 million jobs were available, which is up about 700,000 from March. Analysts say the larger-than-expected increase is a sign the labor market is heating up. Job openings increased over the year by more than 500,000. According to the JOLTS report, professional and business services led the increase in available jobs in April.
6: Carnival Corporation is alerting nearly 6 million passengers following a massive data breach. Investigators say hackers infiltrated the cruise line's network back on April 14th, stealing names, birth dates, and passport numbers. Carnival officially confirmed the full scope last week and is now providing 2 years of free credit monitoring. And Amazon's Prime Day sales event is June 23rd through the 26th. It's a little earlier than usual, as the company generally holds Prime Day in July. Amazon says this year, groceries and household items will be a big focus for savings. Consumer and business news, I'm Mark Mayfield.
9: We're tracking another warm start with temperatures in the 50s along and east of I-25, near 60s in some areas across the eastern plains. We have some 40s, mid to high 40s, that is, out in the mountains. So pretty comfortable to start. We have some warm temperatures this afternoon again. We're tracking some high 70s in Colorado Springs, mid 80s in Pueblo, and across the rest of the Arkansas River Valley out east. Chances for hail, as well as chances for some flash flooding across very localized areas out toward the mountains, along the interstate, and across the plains today. I'm Storm Tracker 13's Julia Donovan.
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2: Hello, America. Welcome to the Glenn Beck Program. Well, the election happened yesterday. There's a few things I need to talk to you about. What it all means. And what the hell is wrong with California? What do you mean we have to wait another 10 days before... What is this? Somalia? I'm sorry. What is this? Minnesota? This is ridiculous, California. Shame on you. You're a joke. You're a joke. We'll get to this here in just a second. Stand by. First, let me tell you about rush tax resolution. One of the worst feelings ever is knowing that there's a problem waiting for you and, you know, not knowing what to do about it. Every day, it's there in the back of your mind. You tell yourself, you'll deal with it tomorrow. You'll deal with it tomorrow. Then tomorrow becomes next week. 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Okay. I want to talk to you about what happened last night. I want to talk to you about what it means, because the headlines and the lesson are two very different animals. Six states voted last night, yesterday. And here we are, Wednesday morning. And this is what I really want to talk to you about. I can tell you who won in Iowa. I can tell you who won in New Mexico. Do they even have electricity in New Mexico? I don't know. Same with South Dakota. I don't know. Montana, New Jersey, the most corrupt. I mean, New Jersey is the state that gave us the Sopranos. They've counted. They've settled. Americans went to bed. People woke up in New Jersey and Santa Fe, and they know. And then there's California. How many ballots have they counted? About half. Excuse me, what? About half. Yeah, it's the largest state in the union. It's the fifth largest economy on planet Earth. And they're telling you, give us a few more days, maybe 10 days. Maybe 10 days. Well, maybe a little more until it's certified. Hold it. What? Let me say this as clear as I possibly can. There is no modern Western country that runs its elections like California. France counts overnight. The United Kingdom counts overnight. Israel, Germany, Australia, they vote, they count, they move on. California, we put a man on the moon with less computing power than what's in your toaster. And Sacramento can't tell you who's going to be running for governor by breakfast? That's not a good feature. And that's not being careful. That is a choice. A system built so loose, so slow, so larded with weeks of mail ballot arrival windows and signature curing. The results hang in limbo while everybody just learns to live with the fog. No. This is a feature that you have put in. I mean, for those who might be a tad cynical, they might be thinking this is intentional because, you know, when you can't see the finish line, truth dies in the dark. You don't have to believe in fraud to believe that a country that can't count its own votes in a day has a problem. California, this is why you're losing. This is why. Did you see there's a story today of all the states that are like, you know what? We don't think we should do property tax anymore. Not California. You know what states are doing that? the ones that are running, get this, a budget surplus. How in today's world are there states with a budget surplus? It's easy. They're the ones that are run properly by sane human beings. This is the basic of can we govern ourselves kind of issue. No, apparently California, you can't. Okay, so I can't really tell you much about California. But both parties got a message last night. Both of them are at risk. They're at risk of hearing the wrong message as well. Republicans. Trump-endorsed candidate Steve Hilton came out on top in the California governor's primary. GOP. California deep blue, the deepest of deep blue. Now, the temptation this morning is to spike the football. Don't, because first of all, you're not going to know who the hell won. For that advantage can go away in 10 days. And some, not me, of course, some believe it will. You watch 10 days from now. Is he still going to be in the running? I don't know. Well, it's very complex. I mean, we've got a lot of curing to do with signatures. So we'll just see. We'll just see. Okay. Okay. By the way, he'll be running. It's a top two primary. So advancing isn't winning, really. He led the Democrats because the Democrats sliced their own vote three ways. Becerra, Steyer, and, you know, the rest of them. And the math flattered him. So the real signal isn't California is turning red. The real signal is Democrats are dumb as a box of rocks. But you already know that, okay? California, you know, when you talk about homelessness, the cost of a house, wildfires, public safety, people start to listen. You know, the issues live. The state, not so much. It's not really doing well. It's on life support. Then Iowa hands the GOP a second lesson, and it's a harder one. It's a harder one. The president endorsed for governor Randy somebody, and a businessman that honestly nobody had heard of. Now, take this with a grain of salt because I didn't know who the other guy was either. But the other guy who people in Iowa never really heard of, beat him by a whisker, but he beat him. So, to the folks that think that an endorsement is a coronation, no, the base is not a vending machine. What do you learn from this, GOP? You learn the base wants outsiders. It wants fighters. It doesn't want an extension of anybody's machine. And last night proved it. They want people that listen to them. Why did Donald Trump get elected? Because people who voted for him felt he actually listened and responded to them. And that's the same message they gave last night. Now, Democrats, I wouldn't feel comfortable if I were you either. Karen Bass, a sitting mayor of Los Angeles, couldn't crack 50% in her own town, forced into a runoff against, I mean, no offense, but a reality TV star. Think about what that says. An incumbent that is that weak, that vulnerable on crime and homelessness and drugs and wildfire response that people are still angry about. I don't know if you caught that, Karen. That's a party that hasn't earned a damn thing. That is a party that voters are tolerating, not trusting. Okay. So how do you interpret all of this? Okay. Well, here's my word to my side, okay, because I'd rather be right than comfortable. The history tells us the president party gets punished in the midterms every single time, okay? Democrats have been overperforming in the quiet special elections all year. So, I ride a short bus. Energy is real. Cost of housing and food is real. Slim majorities mean every single seat is a knife fight. So the lesson last night isn't we win. The lesson is voters left, right, in between are exhausted. They are done with the people who manage decline and call it leadership. That is the message. And I told you it would be coming. Said it for years, Republicans. Eventually, all of this, not even goodwill, this let's not get a pitchfork and a torch, that kind of will is going to be gone. And they're going to say, throw them all out. I'm done with all of them. Country's there. Country is restless. It wants competence. It wants the basics done. I can't say that for all of the country because there are those who still vote for Karen Bass in California. So I don't know what they want. Well, I do know what they want. It's not what we want. Okay. And the other thing that I think everybody would like is to maybe know who, you know, won before the leaves turn. You know, might be a good idea. Probably not possible in California, but might be a good idea. All right, back in just a second with more. 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
2: Let me bring Jason and Ricky in here on further analysis of what happened last night. Jason, tell me what happened in New Jersey, you know, with the buddy of the blind cheek.
4: Yeah, so as expected, I'm trying to pronounce his name. Adam Hamawi has advanced, and he is going to be the Democrat nominee.
2: Wait. Doesn't that sound like it's a child talking? Give me his name again.
4: No, now I don't want to say it.
2: It's Adam Hamawi. It's Adam Hamawi.
4: Adam,
2: I want my mommy, Adam Hamawi. Okay, anyway, go ahead.
4: It's an interesting candidate when you think about the Red-Green Alliance, because it's that area is very heavily progressive, and it's probably going to go in his direction. Just think about who the Democrats have just nominated here in New Jersey. He served as a defense witness for the blind sheik on the World Trade Center bombing case. That right there, you'd be like, whoa, wait, what? Well, it gets worse.
2: For anybody who doesn't know what the blind sheik is, they tried to blow up the World Trade Center a time before they actually did it, okay? They took explosives, put it down by some of the footings of the World Trade Center, tried to collapse it just the way they did with the airplanes. This is their first attempt. It was the blind sheik, an absolute radical madman that was living in New Jersey. This is the guy who went to trial, was convicted, okay? This is the guy who's like, no, you don't understand. I'm Adam Hamawi, and my mommy says that we really have to take care of the blind sheik. I mean, for the love of Pete, this is the character witness for the blind sheik, and they just elected him. How's this guy going to get a security clearance?
4: Just on that. Now, I don't know if he was a character witness, but he was definitely a defense witness for the blind sheik. But just that right there, I would say the same thing you just said. How is he going to get a security clearance? But it goes on, Glenn. He was also reportedly volunteered for a Chicago-based nonprofit in Bosnia, which was later discovered to be a front for Al-Qaeda. So, yeah, if he's elected, are they just going to put him in a closet somewhere? Because I don't see any way in the world that he gets a security clearance. Yeah.
2: Now, Tallarico, the closet's too full with Tallarico in it. So,
5: well, speaking of closets,
2: yeah.
5: Can we talk about how this very Islamic candidate is trotting out sweet old lesbians on, you know, June 1st for the beginning of Pride Month, and how he's like all for gay pride and all this stuff. Like, is he a good Muslim, a bad Muslim? What are this guy's politics, actually? I feel like he would be, you know, if he were doing this over in the Middle East.
6: Would be, but he doesn't mean it. He's Red Green Alliance. If he does mean it, they will once they would take over. But that is the whole plan of the Red Green Alliance. We can kill homosexuals and lesbians and gays over in the Middle East. But here we're going to cozy up and say, we're just like you. Don't you hate this country? Don't you hate Israel? Yeah, we're with you. I mean, that's what this is. It's crazy. And by the way, I've got a story. Hang on just a second. I've got a story coming up in a minute that is something that Ryan Morrow put together at glennbeck.com. It starts with Candace Owens, but Candace Owens is not the story here. And it is something that you must read, must listen to the analysis next hour, and share with everyone you know, because we're in the big leagues now, gang. And you got to grow, got to put on the big boy pants, and you have to face the truth on what is really happening in our country. And I'll share that with you coming up in just a minute, speaking of the Red-Green Alliance. Good news, Ricky.
5: Yeah, here's some good news out of the California elections. Before the primary, the Cook Political Report had rated the California governor race as solidly Democratic. And you've got Hilton leading right now. Of course, it's too early to call because, you know, we can't do elections in 2026 within a 24-hour time period. And even Nate Silver, the renowned pollster, who's not exactly right-leaning and has historically been for election integrity. And I'm sure if we went back into his tweet thread, we would see him bashing Trump's 2020 election result challenges. Anyways, this is what he says. The fact that California elections often can't be resolved for weeks is kind of insane and not common in any other electoral systems around the world. Like, honestly,
6: let me give you his follow-up.
5: Yeah, go ahead.
6: Yeah, but let me give you his follow-up tweets. He said, like, honestly, it's going to take several weeks to tell you who won the election. This is failed state crap and should be much more stigmatized. The fact that it's tolerated is bad, too. A textbook example of learned helplessness. I mean, that's Nate freaking Silver. That's Nate Silver saying that.
5: Mm-hmm. That's good news. And more good news.
4: Can I give some stats?
5: Right now leading, real quick, Jason, on the LA mayor results, Karen Bass is currently leading 34.8% to Spencer Pratt at 30. They're saying she's definitely headed to the November, you know, runoff. They can't say that Spencer is, even though it's, you know, the top two. But this is what's interesting. Even though she won against Jay Caruso. I know. Even though she beat Jay Caruso in the last mayoral election, who was, you know, the GOP billionaire. This is what the New York Times reports. If Mayor Karen Bass of Los Angeles does not win outright in Tuesday's election with a majority of the vote, she would be the first incumbent mayor from the city to advance to a runoff since 2005. And so, yeah, she is headed to a runoff. So her popularity is declining. There's, you know, she lost some sweetness with the
6: LA
5: voters.
6: Let me just give you some of the numbers here. Karen Bass, 34.8%. Spencer Pratt, 30%. And then the socialist communist woman, she's at 22%. That number could come up, but Karen Bass is not going to make it to 50%. So it should be Karen and Spencer Pratt, unless they just keep finding more ballots. Anyway, and then you have Steve Hilton. Steve Hilton is at 27.8%. Becerra is at 25%. Tom Steyer, who has spent like $500 million, is at 19%. So it looks like Steve and Becerra will be the two that are running off. But again, they might find 25% just somewhere. Where did I put all of those ballots for Becerra? Oh, here they are, you know, in the trunk of a teachers union official. Anyway, go ahead, Jason.
4: Well, I don't know what all this, you know, hubbub over the election is. I don't know what the cause is, or the concern is, because let me just read you some stats. So using a rapid count system, polls opened at 8 a.m. They closed at 4 p.m. By 9:45, 100% of the ballots were processed, and they already knew who the winners were. And then, oh, wait a minute. I'm reading the stats for the entire country of Colombia that just happened. The entire country of Colombia with its mostly just jungle and everything. And they knew the results faster than California in one day. Insane.
6: I don't know how you can go backward. I mean, you know, in the 1960s, 70s, 80s, 90s, we knew these overnight. All of a sudden, it's just become so darn complex. It's just, we just can't get it done. Enough of the mail-in ballots. If it's not there by election day to be counted, that day doesn't count. Enough of this stuff. It's garbage. You know, it is only the Republic. Maybe you could get off your fat ass and go and vote. What do you say? Go in? Can you do that for freedom? All right, Berna, a lot of people have the wrong idea about self-defense. They imagine that, you know, if and when it happens, it's going to be like some action movie scenario where you have plenty of time to analyze the situation, consider all the options, and you come up with a perfect response, and then you do it. No, that's not the way life works. 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

0: I want to play something that you might not have heard, but it is extraordinarily disturbing and needs to be paid attention to, because we've heard this kind of talk before, but this is coming now from Paul Krugman. I don't want to quote him. I want to play him himself. This is exactly what he said. Listen.
1: We need to defang Trump as much as possible and make sure that neither he nor anybody who follows in his footsteps has power after the next two elections. But beyond that, we really need to do a thorough purging of the United States. We need a demagification, and that is, you know, I'm not going over the top by using a word that's very similar to the denazification that we pursued successfully after World War II in Germany.
0: Okay. Remember, he told you himself, he's not going over the top. He's just saying we need a, quote, thorough purge of those who were anything like or following Donald Trump. And we're just going to, you know, we had very successful denazification of Germany, and that should be the plan. Okay. So what does that mean exactly? Well, let me take him at his word and use the American system for the denazification as the model here. And let me show you how it starts. Simple, just starts with a form. That's it. We're only talking about a simple form. That's what we did in Germany. We just sent out a form for everybody. It had 131 questions. That was the real number in Germany, 130 questions. We sent it out in 1945. Okay. And every German adult had to fill one out. And some of the questions were like, hey, what did you belong to? Who did you vote for? Who did you give money to? Who did you stand next to? And the man who designed our version, they were very proud. They told us, and you know, because it worked, it was very successful. And here's Krugman saying it was very, very successful. Okay. It was very successful. And we're not, let me just tell you, I'm not going over the top by saying we should use it. Okay, so we send out that form. So, America, picture you go to the mailbox in the morning. You got a piece of mail. And you voted for Donald Trump once, maybe twice. Maybe you just liked the tax thing, you know, or you didn't like the other guy. Or your whole town did. And it never occurred to you that it was the kind of thing that you'd have to account for someday. So you fill out the form, because everybody has to fill out the form. And then a few weeks later, a letter comes back and tells you which category you're in. Because if we use the denazification, there were five categories. There are always five categories. There was the major offender. Oof, you're going to prison. Then there was the offender and the lesser offender, and then the follower, and then the exonerated. Okay. Well, are you a major offender? No, you're just a follower. You're a Mitlaufer. Okay. One who walked along, you were a follower. Okay. Oh, well, that's no big deal, right? No, it's no big deal. I mean, you're not exonerated, but it's no big deal. Being a follower means you get to keep your freedom, but you can't keep your job, because your job requires a license. And all of the licenses for jobs are now being reviewed, you know, and you were a follower. And it means your husband, the one who put the sign in the yard, because he put the sign in the yard, he's an offender. And offenders don't get to even teach school anymore. They can't sit on the bench. They can't hold office. They can't hold a contract that businesses run on. So your husband's business is now dissolved. Not seized. No. Dissolved. Tidier word, you know. And tidier words are the way things are done like this. And here's the part that rots the country from the inside out. But, you know, I'm not going over the top for saying a demagification needs to happen in the next couple of years. Once we get past these next two elections, we have to make sure nobody like this or anybody who supported Donald Trump, you know, we just need to purge them. A, quote, thorough purge. But let me tell you the really bad part. You can get a certificate that clears you. Okay? You know. The German word, I can't pronounce it, is whitewash. It's a certificate that you get that it was named after the laundry soap, because this will wash you clean. Okay, you just need somebody to vouch for you. You know, and what's really weird is everybody needed somebody to vouch that wasn't, I wasn't with him. Okay. So now your neighbor needs you to sign for her and you need somebody to sign for you. And so suddenly every single relationship you have is a transaction. Who's testifying against you or for you? Who's too compromised to testify? Who informed on whom to move up a category? You know, the denunciation isn't ordered from above. It blooms from below, you know, from the people. The people who used to borrow each other's ladders, now they're informing on each other, because otherwise if they don't, they're on the list. That's what demogification actually looks like if you use the very successful German system that the Americans used. That's not justice. That's a machine for turning citizens into somebody else's judge. Paul Krugman has been one of the most dangerous thinkers, because he doesn't think, that I have seen in my lifetime. He is wrong about almost everything. But what's frightening about this is people actually listen to him. Not normal people, egg-headed people. People are like, you know what, Paul? You know, Paul, could you just hear what Paul Krugman said? He said we should have a major purge. I'm for a major purge. You for a major purge? Because we can't have this happen again. Let me step out of the story here for a minute. Because here's what you need to understand. Even if you despise Donald Trump, even if you marched in your stupid little pink hats, even if you cried the night he won both times, the machine that's being suggested that you build, it doesn't care who built it. Oh, you can hand it to your side. You can sharpen it. You can aim it with perfect righteousness at the people you are so sure deserve it. But I want to remind you, you don't own it. You have only proven it can be built. You've written the precedent into the body now of the country. You have killed the Republic. But after the Republic, after you've killed it, you think you've won? Well, you should listen up, because a wrong vote can cost you your livelihood and your license and your standing as a citizen in good faith. And a precedent is a loaded gun left on the table. Oh, you've loaded the gun. You've fired three bullets. There's three bullets left, and you've left it there. And then when you're left to leave office, somebody else is going to come in and go, oh, there's a loaded gun here. And the next government will pick it up, because they always do. And they're not going to aim it back at the people you aimed it at. They're going to aim it at you, at the professor, at the reporter, at the protester, at the communist, at the Islamist, at the 77 million on the other list. We did denazification to a defeated enemy nation we had conquered with an army, after a war that killed 60 million people and a regime that ran death camps. That seems like the only condition under which a free people has ever tolerated it. Total surrender of a foreign power that committed genocide. To reach for that template now and lay it over your own neighbors, you are despicable. Over your own fellow citizens, who did the most ordinary thing a free person can do, which is to vote. That is not the cure for authoritarianism, my friend. That is authoritarianism. That is the thing wearing the costume of the thing that fights it. There's a line in this country. And it's the whole country, really. It's the line that says we do not prescribe people for their lawful belief and action. We beat bad ideas with better ones, not with purges. We're not the Soviet Union. We beat them at the ballot box. We beat them out loud. We beat them in the open. And then we let the losers go home unharmed and try again in 4 years and do it over and over and over again. That is the only the only thing standing between us and every blood-soaked century that came before. You've wanted us to be Europe so badly, all you progressives. Oh, we should be more like Europe. We should be more like Europe. Go over to Europe. Look at the death camps. Look at the torture chambers. And I'm not talking from the medieval days. I'm talking from last century. Look at what they did to each other because they wanted purges. I would suggest we're one of the only nations that hasn't gone through that, and we should never go through that, because once you pick up that gun, it's over. You erase it for me, and it is erased for you. There is no version where it stays drawn just for the people you don't like. So when you hear somebody like the absolutely, dare I say it, retarded Paul Krugman tell you they're not going over the top by asking for a thorough purge and a demogification like we did to the Germans, I need you to understand exactly what they're offering you. I need you to understand, anyone who is on the fence, do I vote for the Republicans or vote for the Democrats? These are the lunatics they listen to. And they are offering you a gun. They're handing you a gun to point at your neighbor. Don't take that gun. Don't take that gun. Because I warn you, I wouldn't be able to stop my own side. Because if you pick up that gun and you round up people, I don't know. I'm going to have a really hard time trying to figure out why that shouldn't be done with people who just did the unthinkable for legal activity. I don't know how I don't make you, in my mind, an actual Nazi. You're rounding people up. Oh, by the way, I didn't even talk about the camps or the re-education camps. I didn't even talk about that. You start doing that to American people, you are the Nazis. Because this isn't Germany, 1945. This is the United States of America. At least it is right now. Let me tell you about our sponsor this half hour. There are a few things that are more, you know, they're more frustrating than trying to coordinate a group of people. If you've ever traveled with extended family, taking camping trips, organized an event, or even just tried to get everybody at the same restaurant at the same time, you know what I'm talking about. Somebody's always running late. Somebody always took the wrong turn. Somebody always thought the meeting point was the other parking lot, not the one that you're actually in. And before long, half the day is being spent trying to figure out where everybody is. And this is why rapid radios are so great. They give you a simple way just to stay in touch with people who matter the most, whether you're on a road trip, outdoors, large event, job site, you know, or just trying to keep a group moving in the same direction. Business. I mean, this is obvious business. 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
9: President Trump is dismissing reports claiming U.S.-Iran negotiations have stalled. The president pushed back on the claims with a post on Truth Social, where he called the reports false and erroneous. The White House says President Trump is pushing to lower drug prices for Americans. While speaking from the White House press room on Tuesday, Centers for Medicare and Medicaid Services Administrator Dr. Mehmet Oz announced that 160 more drugs would be added to the Trump Rx website, which would put its total over 700.
10: Almost one in three Americans, when they go to a pharmacy to pick up a medication that their doctors prescribe for them, leaves empty-handed because they can't afford the medication, especially for branded products.
9: The president has touted the drug prescription website as part of his efforts to bring down healthcare prices. Oz called Trump Rx a transparency site, adding that Americans are being given the opportunity to make important decisions when it comes to buying drugs. And Homeland Security Secretary Mark Wayne Mullen will testify on Capitol Hill again today. Mullen will lay out his Homeland Security budget for 2027 before the House Homeland Security Committee. That's politics. I'm Mark Mayfield.
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0: So there's a big controversy brewing, and I'm not going to get into it with the insiders this morning because there's some brutal comedy that was happening at an insider break. And Jason was just saying to the insiders, you've never been to a Beck family dinner. Mm-mm, you haven't. You haven't. We love it. We have a very dark sense of humor. Very. The whole family does. Jason. And you've been there. And if you don't know us, you think we hate each other because we just, the harshest dig we can give, we give because we know we love each other. And it's funny. We all think it's funny.
1: When I first hung out with you, I was holding back. But then when I heard coming from everyone, especially around the dinner table, I was like, no holds barred. Let's get it. Let's go.
0: You know, one of the jokes that we still make as a family, because we turned it around on Rafe, he must have been about six, and he said he wanted to say that he was going to send me to the old folks' home, but he said, you know, watch it, old man. I'm going to send you to the maternity home. And so now we always joke, we're like, maternity? I mean, why would I be hanging out with the pregnant women? But that's how we joke with the family. That was him at like six. Watch it, old man. We're going to send you to the maternity home.
1: Oh my gosh. The Becks have jokes on me going back at least 15 years. I can't do anything. Immediately I get piled on. It's insane.
0: Oh, yeah. Oh, yeah. Yeah. I mean, I don't know if that's what Jesus would do, per se. I don't know if it's the healthiest thing to do, but it's just the way we deal with everything. And it's my favorite kind of humor. And so I used some dark humor today on Ricky. And it wasn't even on Ricky. It was actually a comment on Islamists, because we had been talking about Tommy Robinson, what's going on, which I will get into in hour three today, with the stabbing of a white kid in England.
2: Southampton.
0: And so I made a comment, Southampton. And so I make a comment about Ricky and man, even the insiders. But you have your revenge, insiders. Today, Ricky is taking me on for an hour after this broadcast. And it has nothing to do with this. It has something that she has been all hepped up on. An unauthorized biography, if you will, by Vinnie Penn, who used to work with me. He knew me in my drinking days, or shortly after my drinking days. He is on after this broadcast at 12 Eastern to get this. You can only, because I'm not making this public. It'll only be at glennbeck.com/torch. 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I think I'm the one who's going to be torched today. Noon Eastern, only for insiders. 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
6: Tuesday was a big primary election day in the U.S. Results are still rolling in, with a couple of races out west getting attention. One of them, the race for California governors, Steve Hilton and Javier Becerra hold the top two spots, with Tom Steyer in third. In the race for mayor of Los Angeles, incumbent Karen Bass has secured her spot in a November runoff, with reality TV star Spencer Pratt holding second place and Councilwoman Nithya Raman sitting in third. The U.S. and Iran are again exchanging missile fire over the Persian Gulf. Reports say Iran's been firing missiles at U.S. allies after the U.S. had targeted an oil tanker bound for an Iranian port that did not comply with the U.S. blockade. Reports say U.S. forces have hit an Iranian

0: February. Santos said before the speech that he would be attending, but then didn't show. Sources allege that Santos bet against himself. I'm Tammy Trujillo.
1: In Bakersfield, California, two hostages have been released, but others are still being held in what continues to be an active bomb threat inside a Chase Bank. Police say a suspect's been holding them there since yesterday, apparently with a bomb strapped to his body. Crisis negotiations continue. A Florida inmate is dead, executed Tuesday for the murder of a five-month-old girl. Andrew Lucard was put to death for killing his girlfriend's daughter back in 1996. Lucard killed the girl while out on probation for beating his previous girlfriend's eight-month-old daughter. I'm Scott Carr.
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3: The lack of water this summer doesn't mean fewer mosquitoes. Colorado reporting its first human case of West Nile virus this year. A person living in Jefferson County was diagnosed with the virus this week. Jeffco Public Health's Christine Billings says we don't usually see our first cases in early June.
4: But with our warmer winter, our very wet May, it could be that we are starting to see an earlier development of West Nile virus in the environment.
3: Colorado reported about 300 cases of mosquito-borne illness last year, with 144 people needing hospitalizations. Doctors say the number of cases is likely much higher because many people who are infected attribute their symptoms to a case of the flu. Governor Polis has signed a bill that limits health insurance rates increases and reduces the number of Coloradans who could lose their coverage. Sponsors of the measure say it's needed because of Congress's refusal to extend premium tax credits.
5: This is a great step forward for affordability this year for health care, for people who don't get it from work, make too much to get it from Medicaid, and buy it on their own.
3: That's the latest. I'm Keenan Dixon.
6: 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Who were they? What made them so notorious? How did the internet, or sometimes the algorithm, choose them? And what does a person do when they're suddenly confronted with more attention than the human psyche can handle? Take The Dress, a story that went uber viral in early 2015 in spite of being, well, kind of a boring optical illusion. A mother of the bride in Scotland took a picture of a dress she was thinking about wearing to her daughter's wedding. But she saw the dress as blue with black lace, and her daughter saw it as white with gold lace. One BuzzFeed post later, every single person on the internet was talking about the dress. But to me, the dress is a story about the last couple of months when the internet was still sort of fun. It was shortly before the stories that spread across the internet stopped being driven by exploited millennials with useless arts degrees and started being decided by algorithms hell-bent on growing internet usership at all costs. And on a long enough timeline, the story of the dress is one entangled with abuse and media exploitation. Internet history is a tricky thing to be invested in. It feels like every time a bad with business billionaire buys up another platform, history starts being erased. With the team at Cool Zone Media, we're taking these characters' 16th minute of fame to see what their moment meant to them and what it says about us.
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6: We're tracking another warm start with temperatures in the 50s along an east of I-25, near 60s in some areas across the eastern plains. We have some 40s, mid to high 40s, that is, out in the mountains. So pretty comfortable to start. We have some warm temperatures this afternoon again. We're tracking some high 70s in Colorado Springs, mid 80s in Pueblo, and across the rest of the Arkansas River Valley out east. Chances for hail, as well as chances for some flash flooding across very localized areas out toward the mountains, along the interstate, and across the plains today. I'm Storm Tracker 13's Julia Donovan.
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2: There is a very important story at glennbeck.com today. The Russian influence operations that is targeting Candace Owens and you. And it is very important that you read this, you understand it, and you share it with a friend. I'm going to go through it, take you through all of it here over the next few minutes. Please give me 15 or 20 minutes to really pay attention to what I'm about to expose to you, because you're not going to hear this. And, you know, if you've been listening to the show, you will have the background of understanding. But I'm going to take it from the beginning in case this happens to be your first day with the show. This is critical that you understand what is going on in our country with foreign influence. First, let me tell you about Mercury One. It's really encouraging to realize that there are still people out there who will run toward a problem when everybody else is running away. It's what Americans do. When a hurricane hits, when a flood destroys a community, when a family loses everything they own, most of us see the story in the news, but Mercury One shows up. It's what they do. They work alongside local churches, local volunteers, and local communities to help people pick up the pieces and start moving forward again. What I love about the approach is they don't see disaster victims as statistics. They're people with names, people with families, people whose lives have been turned upside down and who need just a helping hand. And we're not coming in as the heroes. We're empowering the people who are already there in the community doing all of the work. I'm so proud to be a part of Mercury One. In a world that spends a lot of time talking about problems, they're actually there solving problems and not looking for any credit. It makes a real difference. Please go to mercuryone.org. If you would, give $15 to our Maximum Impact Fund. You can do that monthly, or you can give more than $15 if you want, but it keeps boots on the ground, planes in the air, and a light in the darkness. It's mercuryone.org. All right, there is the Russian influence operation targeting Candace Owens and you. It's a story at glennbeck.com. The internet is absolutely on fire right now over the latest revelation that American podcaster Candace Owens has some undisclosed activities in Russia with known intelligence and propaganda operatives. Torch insiders, we have to tip the hat to you because you were critical in unearthing the truth about her visit. But Candace Owens' suspicious trip to Russia is not actually the story. Her trip is just proof of the real story. And I'm not going to reduce this into a conversation about, you know, her or anything else. You take that on your own time. I think the big story here is that one of the most followed conservative voices in America, Candace Owens, told her audience that she was going on vacation to Russia, St. Petersburg, Orthodox cathedrals, a little faith tourism with her husband. Great, nothing wrong with that. Then we started hearing things, the insiders started showing some things that were not comfortable. We turned Ryan Morrow onto this, and he did something really embarrassingly simple. He just read the program, looked at the facts, followed the breadcrumbs, and read the program. And there she was. She was listed as a speaker at the St. Petersburg International Economic Forum. That is SPIFE, S-P-I-E-F, SPIFE. This is the Kremlin's flagship event, and it's running this week, and this is the one where Vladimir Putin gives the keynote. Now, you scroll down that same guest list in a few names down, you will also find a very dangerous man, a Russian philosopher named Alexander Dugin. She has now said she might meet with him, but she's speaking on the same stage as he is and Putin is. This whole thing, you know, happens all the time, SPIFE. It's a hot spot for Russian intelligence. It's organized by the senior most levels of the Russian government, top advisors, and the first deputy director of the FSB, which is the successor to the KGB, are on the organizing committee. Investigative documents now show that SPIFE's activity, specifically including its panels, are, quote, recruitment pipelines for state-directed soft power programs. Read that as propaganda. And it's where they, and I'm quoting, enlist foreign influencers in projects such as media partnerships. The files state that the panels particularly used for this purpose. Owens is on a panel filled with known Russian disinformation agents that are sanctioned by the U.S. and the EU. Now, that's all I need to tell you about. I'm not here to tell you what's on Candace Owens' heart. I don't know. I personally think there's some mental illness going on there. I don't know. I'm not going to take her on because she is not the story here. I don't know what's in her heart. Neither do you. Those things are not the important things because that will take us off of the real story here. These are, I want to give you the public facts. I want the stated reason, a printed program, names on a list, and you can make of them whatever you like. But she's not the story. The story is what we found the second we started pulling the thread with Ryan Morrow, because the thread does not lead to Candace. It leads to someone else. A handful of really smart people spend an afternoon doing homework, and what they turned up wasn't gossip about, you know, some podcaster vacation. It was a flare going up over one name, Alexander Dugin. And once you actually read who this man is, you understand why every alarm worth having started to ring. So let me introduce you to the most dangerous man you probably have never heard of or studied unless you're a longtime listener of this program. They call Alexander Dugin Putin's brain. Putin's brain. He is the philosopher of the modern Russia project. He has been remarkably honest about the project and what it is. In 1997, before most of us had email, he published a book laying out how to defeat the United States of America without firing a shot. He wrote, Russia should encourage all kinds of separatism, ethnic, social, radical, and racial conflicts. And support isolationist tendencies in U.S. policies. Those circles who believe the U.S. should confine itself only to its domestic problems. Now, tell me that doesn't sound like a weather report for the last 10 years. Let me say that again. Russia should encourage all kinds of separatism, ethnic, social, and racial conflicts, and support isolationist tendencies in U.S. politics. Those circles that believe the U.S. should confine itself to domestic problems. That is the story of what is happening with many of our podcasters on the right in the last 2 years. That's it. That's the strategy. Now, I'm not saying you can't come to that on your with your own your own ideas and say, I didn't have anything to do with. But did you make that decision? Did you come to that? Or is this part of the propaganda? What makes Dugin so frightening is the really terrifying theology underneath, because it's even more strange. Dugin preaches that Russia is the katekon. Katekon, I think, is how you say it in Russian. It is the force prophesied to hold back the Antichrist, and that history is bending towards the final battle between a satanic West and a holy alliance of Orthodox Russia and the Muslim world. So, let me just say this clearly. It's going to take us a while to get through all of this. This is so important. Please, please stay with me. The Tetekon, he believes, is Russia. And Russia is the force that he says is prophesied to hold back the Antichrist. That there is the Antichrist is coming in the satanic West. And it will be held back by a holy alliance of Orthodox Mother Russia and the Muslim world. Okay, so this czarist form of Christianity is very similar to Islamism in its dedication to unifying the Muslim world, the Ummah, under a caliphate. This czarist theology needs the caliphate. Katekon is identified with the Roman Empire, the Holy Roman Empire, the Church, the Holy Spirit, or a Christian figure. and this is the way he uses it, a Christian monarch. Okay. According to Nazi philosopher, yeah, we get to go back to the Nazis on this philosophy, Carl Schmitt, Katekon represents any strong political authority or empire that maintains order and prevents total chaos and anarchy. It delays the end of the world by holding back apocalyptic disorder, making normal history and politics possible. So he's saying that Russia is that source that is going to hold back the West. Russia's czarist Christianity sees Islamism as more than an ally of convenience against a common enemy, but as the permanent partner in a joint holy war against the West. Dugin is suggesting that the final battle, the apocalypse, I don't know, this sounds crazy, but please, it doesn't matter if you believe it. He believes it, and much of it, this is what he is spreading. This is what this conference is about, okay? This battle will feature a Zionist and Western coalition led by, get this, a Jewish Antichrist facing off against a coalition consisting of the Muslim world led by the Mahdi, the Masonic or the messianic figure for Islam, and Christians led by a mysterious figure or entity called the Katekon that is prophesized to, you know, resist the Antichrist. Dugin believes Russia is that mysterious figure along with the Mahdi. I can't believe I'm talking about this stuff. I can't believe this is actually, I mean, I have talked about this for a long time and said, hey, these are things that you should watch because this guy is gaining ground in the West. But I can't ring a loud enough alarm bell. He is in our churches. This is in our churches. This is in the West philosophy now. This is in our political circles. This will be in your colleges. This is everywhere now. Okay, and people don't understand this. If we want to just leave it in his framing, this is the final battle. And you can laugh at that. You can dismiss that. Plenty of clever people do. They hear apocalypse and prophecy and they wave it off as, you know, a crank in a big weird beard. That would be a huge mistake. You don't have to believe one word of the prophecy to run the strategy. You don't. But the strategy is ice cold sane. Dugin is a serious man with serious backing and a serious plan, and a plan that is now working.

0: You're in your office cubicle. And you're listening to me right now. And you're like, what the hell? You're listening. You're on your tractor and you have earbuds in. And you're like, why am I listening? This is crazy. It is. But it's real. It's actually happening. And how is this ending up in your ear without you knowing what it is? What I'm telling you, I'm trying to tell you in the next few minutes, I'm going to lay this all out so when you hear it, you can recognize it and run like it's the plague. But you're going to hear this stuff. I can guarantee you, if you've listened to some of these podcasters, you already have heard it. Any podcaster who has met and done anything with Alexander Dugin. Warning. Warning. 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It has a name. It's called Narrative Laundering. And let me show you how it works in 60 seconds.
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0: Okay. Thank you for listening, and thank you for taking the time to really try to understand this. This is so critical. I know when I feel the spirit on what I'm telling you, and I'm telling you, please listen to this, okay? Let me tell you about narrative laundering. Here's how narrative laundering works. You don't hand an American a piece of Russian propaganda because an American will throw it in the trash, and he should. So you don't do that. You take the idea and you strip the fingerprints off of it, and you slip it into the mouth of somebody that America already trusts, a voice that he likes, a face that he follows. And by the time it reaches him, it doesn't sound like the Kremlin. It sounds familiar and it sounds safe. I'm not spinning theory here. The U.S. Treasury sanctioned a group called the Strategic Culture Foundation for exactly this, and it was a front for Russian intelligence whose entire job is to launder ideas through Western writers so readers never see where they come from. The editor-in-chief of the Russian state television bragged out loud about, quote, building an empire of covert projects to work on Western opinion. Well, who do you think he's talking about? I don't know. I can't prove it, but I can tell you what the fingerprints look like. They are telling us what they do. We just refuse to hear it because hearing it forces us to admit that some of what we believe may not have come from us. It was a goal of some other group trying to destroy us. Okay. And the goal is not to make you believe Russian propaganda. The goal is to make you hear that propaganda from somebody you love and trust. So what is the idea that is being slipped to you? Oh, man. It is a choice. It is a devastating question. And it's put to you quietly and constantly. And it has been, I, I mean, this has really gained prominence after Charlie's death. This started everywhere, okay? And here is the question. Does your faith come first or your country? Now, that seems like a reasonable question. And I want you to know, I have studied Dugin. He is so freaking dangerous because he speaks our language. He will speak truth to you on what the problems are. And he's not wrong about the problems. He is diabolically 180% in the wrong direction on the answer, okay? And so we ask you, which comes first, your faith or your country? You walk through that door one way and you're told to choose your country over faith. And what he means by this is you accept the West that is so free that it's rotting everything that you hold sacred, gets mocked into the ground. You support that. You support your country. Look at what it's doing. And so you are easily swayed into, I don't want any of that. And it's going against my Christian faith. You walk through the other way. You're told choose faith over your country. In his scheme, welcome to a multipolar world, an authoritarian church, maybe even a czar, or have you heard anyone say a Christian prince? And they'll ride in and rescue what's left of Christianity. He believes that Christian prince is Russia along with the Islamist. That's the choice. And it's written for you on purpose by people who need you to believe that those two loves, your faith and your country, have become enemies. And it is a trap door on both sides. And the whole thing that you know and love collapses, unless you reject its premise. I'll show you the genius behind this next.

0: I've got so much to say to you. So much in my heart right now. I think I'm going to explode. But let me tell you about Preborn. Preborn saves babies. And how do they do it? They save babies by actually caring about the mom and caring about the dad as well. These people feel very alone. Many times the dad's not even supportive. The family is not supportive. Nobody in this woman's life is saying, keep the baby. Sometimes it's just because the dads are like, I don't know what to do. And they come into a preborn clinic, and these clinics are usually right next door to Planned Parenthood. 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First, they get an ultrasound, and so they see the baby, and they see that all of a sudden you connect. 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
14: Songwriter Peebo Bryson has died just days after suffering a stroke. The 8-time Grammy nominee was known for his chart-topping Disney collaborations, including A Whole New World, his 1992 duet from the movie Aladdin with Regina Bell. It was the first song from an animated film to top the Billboard Hot 100. His duet of the title song from Beauty and the Beast with Celine Dion was also a hit. Bryson was 75. Michael Jackson, The Verdict is now streaming on Netflix.
16: I was juror number 8. What has to be proven is beyond a reasonable doubt. Can you doubt that happened?
17: The docuseries examines the late pop star's 2003 child molestation charges, the 2005 trial, and the media frenzy surrounding it all. It features key courtroom figures, including jurors, witnesses, accusers, and defenders from both the prosecution and the defense. Jackson was acquitted on all counts. I'm Tammy Trujillo.
14: Jimmy Kimmel says he's feeling a little bit defeated by the cancellation of The Late Show with Stephen Colbert. Kimmel tells Vulture that CBS's decision to drop the show was a troubling sign for late-night TV and for television in general. That's entertainment. I'm Darielle Albinger.
18: Hear about it?
19: Did you hear that story?
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I'm talking to you about one of the most important stories that we have ever run at glennbeck.com. And in the headline is Candace Owens going over to Russia. Candace Owens is not the story here. She is just a casualty of this. And you are going to, if you do your homework on this, and I urge you to do it, please, please do a thorough search on this. Because you're going to hear parts of this philosophy and you're going to be like, I agree. Please continue to do the rest of the homework because you will not agree with the solution. And I'm talking about Dugin and what is happening this week in Russia, and Candace Owens is part of it, okay? Now, this is an operation to get you and your faith and your country to split up, and it is a genius, genius operation. And the payload doesn't arrive in an enemy uniform. It arrives waving our flag. It quotes our scripture. It hates the same thing you hate and are passionate about. Dugin said it himself. The delivery vehicle is the American right. You are the target. And not because you're foolish, but because you're faithful. Because you carry real wounds. You worry about our families, our churches, our country's soul, the evil that has become our culture. And a real wound is the easiest place on earth to slip in poison and call it medicine. So I'm not going to stand here and point at those people over there who got fooled, because that would be the single most propagandized thing I could do. I'm going to tell you the truth. The people running this game are praying that I don't figure out, or perhaps I'm not willing to admit, this system was built to fool people first, like me. People like me in my job, it's meant to fool them because it's meant to move through trusted voices, popular podcasters, friends, sincere believers. People who will believe this are sincere in their faith in Christ. They are sincere in their love of country. But they will hear the message that Dugin is giving and saying, and they'll say, because he is right on his analysis on what is happening to the West. It is evil. It's his solution that you must run from. Now, there are going to be people that are fooled. Surely they have no idea in the current that they're swimming in because they haven't done their homework. Or maybe they just, I don't want to judge. And then there are those who will knowingly be a part of this because they believe Dugin's solution is right. Destroy the American church, destroy the American culture, and destroy the American government. And throw in line with the Islamists because they want a purified world too. The line between being wrong and being used is real. And it's not for me to read anyone's heart, but I can read the pattern. This is meant to fool me, so then I knowingly or unknowingly fool you. And the tell is never the complaint. Share every grievance about this culture. And I'll share most of them with you. The tell is the conclusion. When the answer to every single problem seems to be the same, blame your own country, distrust your own people, distrust people who think a lot like you but don't agree, call them an enemy, admire a strong man here or across the sea. Stop. Stop. That is not where faith leads. That's where the operation leads. But surely, Glenn, I mean, he's saying a lot of right things, and I don't have to go with all of it. And I'd notice something that's crazy. Would you? Would you? Would you notice? 2 years ago, claiming that Winston Churchill, not Hitler, was the real villain of the Second World War, Everyone 2 years ago would have said you're insane. But then the right podcaster had the right person say it, and enough people with, and say it with enough confidence
that now it's just an interesting take floating in the discourse that Hitler wasn't the bad guy, Churchill was. And that is the whole machine in one example. A fringe idea doesn't kick down the door. It gets invited in by someone you trust. It takes off its coat. And by the time you notice it's still standing in the living room, it's been there for years and it's accepted. And by the time most people notice, the trusted voices will have already embraced it.

There's one way out. A faith that needs a strong man, a Christian prince, a czar, was never your faith to begin with. That's a counterfeit. The real thing that was promised was that the gates of hell would not prevail against it. Nowhere in our scriptures does it say, well, the gates of hell might prevail unless a strong man shows up. Your faith does not need any rescuing by a man in the Kremlin or the White House. You do not have to choose between loving God and loving your country, because in America, our rights are known to come from God. If you believe in any of the miracles, forget about what we've turned into. We are here to make a more perfect nation, which means every generation must strive to fix the problems, because the stock is good. The rights are good. The Constitution is good. And anyone who is asking you that if you love one or the other, you have to set one against the other, only someone who wants to destroy both of those is asking that. Catching that one hidden itinerary, that's a win, and I'll take it, but it is not the war. You don't win by hunting messengers. That's why I haven't made this about the messengers. You only win it by killing the message, not the grievance, the message. By becoming the kind of person that can hold hard truth in one hand, our culture has become evil. And a hostile lie in the other. That's why we should destroy America. That's why we should destroy our churches. That's why we should partner with Islamists. That's why we should partner with this crazy madman in Russia. Those are two things. Why must I combine them? Culture is evil, and this is not the answer. You have to be able to hold two truths. You have to be able to separate the goats and the sheep. You have to be humble enough to ask, of every idea that makes you angry at your own neighbor, who, possibly 3, 8, 10,000 miles from here, is glad I believe this and hate my neighbor? Ask that question. Ask it out loud. Ask it of your children. Ask it of yourselves. Ask it often. Who benefits? Because the day you stop asking that is the day the false choice stops being a question and becomes the answer. Please read this article at glennbeck.com. It is thorough. It is hard. One of the themes of this program has been lately, in the last 3 months maybe, is can we have adult conversations, please? I will have conversations on this program that might piss you off, might make you mad, might challenge your thinking. Good. Good. And you should challenge mine, because that's the only way we'll get things right. I don't have all the answers. I don't know. But I am not going to tell you the things you want to hear if they're not true. There are no easy answers out of any of this. I just showed you an
easy answer from Paul Krugman last hour, where he's talking literally about, I wrote it down so I make sure I quote him, thorough purges and the demagification, like denazification, of the United States to make sure these people are punished and are not playing any role in our society. And he said, we use as the template the denazification of Germany. I showed you what that meant in Germany. That is the most evil thing you can imagine. That's what the other side is doing. And it will feel good because they'll say, my grievance is real. What he's saying is real. It doesn't matter if your grievance is real. Have we completely forgotten Jesus, Gandhi, and Martin Luther King? You don't think Martin Luther King, his grievance was real? Then why not pick up a gun? Why not start shooting people? Because that's not the solution.

0: The day after 9/11, I had already signed a contract with the Premier Radio Networks. 2 days, I think it was, after 9/11. Dr. Laura didn't want to talk about what was happening in the country in 9/11. And I was scheduled to take her time slot in January of that year. And it was September 13th. And they called and said, Glenn, we need you on the air on Friday. I'm a recovering alcoholic DJ with no formal education. I spent that whole day on my knees. Lord, you have the wrong. You have the wrong guy. I feel like that today. I don't know how to do this job. There haven't been that many times in the world's history where people have faced what we are about to face. And I can't find any broadcaster that did this. I can only tell you that Jesus Christ led a revolution. And it was about the one, not the collective. It was about you. It was about forgiveness and love and not striking out. It was about prayer and being guided by the Spirit. I know Gandhi used that message and method and changed the world. I know Martin Luther King, as flawed as that guy was, you want to talk about not a good messenger? He was not a good messenger, but his message was solid. Look to those people. Look to Jesus, Gandhi, and Martin Luther King and study how they changed the culture and changed the hearts of people. So we can go back to being united and working together to form a more perfect union. Back in just a minute. One of the big mistakes business owners make is assuming that every hour of their day is equally valuable. 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
10: Ah, 1971. It was a simpler time, a groovy time. Soul Train had just started chugging along. Everyone had a lava lamp for some reason. Weeble started to wobble, but as we all know, they don't fall down.
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10: But it wasn't all Weebles and bell bottoms. There was also the Vietnam War and a growing nationwide movement protesting it. Across the country, people were speaking up, and the more they did, the more they learned about the hidden underbelly of the most powerful law enforcement agency in the land. I'm Ed Helms, host of Snafu, Season 2, Medburg, the story of a daring heist that exposed J. Edgar Hoover's epic FBI snafu. 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
24: There are still some key races to be decided after six states held primary elections Tuesday. In California, the races for governor and L.A. mayor are still up in the air. Democrats Javier Becerra and Tom Steyer, along with Republican Steve Hilton, are vying for two spots in November's general election. While Republican reality TV personality Spencer Pratt's close to securing a spot on the ballot to go against incumbent L.A. Mayor Karen Bass. Primaries were also held in New Jersey, New Mexico, South Dakota, Montana, and Iowa, where the first President Trump-endorsed candidate lost the election cycle. Congressman Randy Feenstra conceded to businessman Zach Lane in Iowa's Republican primary for governor. Feenstra says he's disappointed.
25: The outcome wasn't what we probably wanted, but for me, I think for everybody in this room, God's got some awesome plans.
24: Lane had

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1: 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State Representative Scott Bottoms, a MAGA Republican, also took jabs at Victor Marx, accusing the fellow pastor of lying about his past.
4: All of the allegations going on out there, you got to be blind or naive or something not to at least believe a handful of these.
1: Colorado has only elected one Republican governor in the last 50 years when Bill Owens won in 1998 and was reelected 4 years later. Colorado's primaries on June 30th with mail ballots going out next week. That's the latest. I'm Brenda Stewart.
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6: Just before midnight on Saturday, February 19th, 2005, Danielle Imbo and her friend Richard Patrone left a crowded Philadelphia bar. The two 30-somethings planned to walk to Richard's truck and drive home, but they never made it.
7: It does not make sense. 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
6: Was it an accident, or were they murdered?
9: No one had a motive to kill them.
6: Those same questions frustrated law enforcement. The FBI called it murder for hire.
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10: Both of them weren't the target. One of them was the target. The other one was wrong place, wrong time.
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9: It was definitely murder for hire for Danielle, not for Richard.
7: You're right, it could be. But it also could be something your son did, too.
9: 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No one.
7: He's your son. 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
6: Fingers were pointed, allegations were made, and lines were drawn.
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6: What happened to Danielle and Richard?
11: I think that whatever happened to my dad and Danielle was planned and orchestrated. And thought out.
6: I'm Andrea Gunning. In this series, I dig into my own investigation to find answers for the families and get justice for Richard and Danielle.
7: I just want some peace for my sister's soul, and I want some peace for my mother.
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12: We're tracking another warm start with temperatures in the 50s along and east of I-25, near 60s in some areas across the eastern plains. We have some 40s, mid to high 40s, that is, out in the mountains. So pretty comfortable to start. We have some warm temperatures this afternoon again. We're tracking some high 70s in Colorado Springs, mid 80s in Pueblo, and across the rest of the Arkansas River Valley out east. Chances for hail, as well as chances for some flash flooding across very localized areas out toward the mountains, along the interstate, and across the plains today. I'm Storm Tracker 13's Julia Donovan.
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0: growing, a real big problem in England. There was an 18-year-old finance student at the University of Southampton. He was walking home last December. This guy stabs him 5 times with a knife. You're not supposed to have a knife, but if you're a Sikh, you're allowed to have a religious knife. He is stabbed 5 times, badly wounding his lung and a major vein. The attacker then starts filming the whole things. His mom shows up and he's like, "Mom, hide the knife." And then when the police come, he's like, "Hey, yeah, he was calling me racist names, knocked off my turban, blah, blah, blah." Henry is on the ground and he's like, "Hey, I can't breathe. I can't breathe. I can't breathe. I've been stabbed." And they're like, "I don't think you have, dude." Well, this is getting to be a real bad situation. And I want to show you some parallels in history and what is going to take to fix and what will make it worse. We'll do that next. First, let me tell you about Rough Greens. I think every dog owner has, this thought at least once. How's this animal still alive? I mean, he just ate something that he found in the yard, you know, drank out of a mud puddle last week, tried to make a meal out of something that, you know, was food at one point, if you know what I mean. And yet somehow or another, he just keeps bouncing back every same time with the same level of enthusiasm and energy and complete lack of good judgment, at least where food is involved. 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Rough Greens makes any dog food better. All right. They called him Henry. 18 years old. He's a footballer. A finance student. Few months into his first year, his friends and teammates say he was the kind of guy who walked in a room and lit up a room. When Henry walked in, they cheered like someone had scored a soccer goal. That's what they say. On the 3rd of December, on a street in Southampton, England, Henry was stabbed 5 times. I'm going to play the video. This was not released until recently. No, not that video, please. The video of him being handcuffed on the streets. He's handcuffed. Police officers show up. He is being handcuffed. He's saying, "I can't breathe. I can't breathe." He tells the officers, "I've been stabbed. I can't breathe. I can't breathe." Officer looks down at this boy and saying, "You know, I don't think you've been stabbed, mate." And they put him in handcuffs. You're hearing the guy who stabbed him say, "You know, he knocked my turban off." And they treated this bleeding kid like a criminal because the man who had knifed him said the magic word, and that's racism. He said Henry attacked him and abused him. It was a lie. The prosecutors said it was a lie. The court said it was a lie. I mean, you should hear what the judge said in the courtroom. I mean, it was very clear. "I can't believe a word you say because everything you've said is a lie." But at the time, the word of this murderer was weighed heavier than the last breaths of a boy dying on the pavement. Now, I want you to hear me clearly because clarity is the only thing that will honor the dead. The evil here is not people. The evil here is not a faith. The evil here is older and simpler than that. The evil is a justice that decides before a single word is spoken whose life counts and whose word counts. A justice that asks not what happened, but who am I allowed to believe? This is the exact evil that Martin Luther King marched against. That was the whole machinery of the 1950s, a system that had already made up its mind about who you believe. Before you ever open your mouth, you just look at a human being and you're like, oh, he's white, he's black, I believe the white guy. In this case, you look at two human beings, he's black, he's white, he's a minority, he's white, I believe the minority, I believe the black guy, I believe the brown guy, I believe anybody but the white guy. And this is by design. I mean, we told ourselves that, you know, we were a different country and this is a different century. But the footage here says otherwise. And this is what Tommy Robinson has been saying. This was my message that apparently I could be banned for. I don't know if I am banned from, I hope not, but I was told I'd be banned if I spoke at the rally for Tommy Robinson. And I wasn't speaking for Tommy Robinson. I was speaking and standing up for one law, one standard. That's what I was standing up. A life is a life. I don't care what color. A life is a life. Equal justice. It's not a slogan. It's not a side. It's the floor underneath everything we claim to believe. And when that floor cracks, everyone falls through it. Eventually, all of us. And I know the rage. I felt it last night outside that police station. The rage boiled over into the streets. Officers were hurt. People were arrested. And God help me, I understand it. I don't excuse it, but I understand it. And the only reason why I understand it is because this is what happens when there's no real leadership. You know, once a brick is thrown, no brick thrown has ever made a powerful institution look in the mirror, okay? Rage feels like justice, but it's not justice. And it's not going to change the hearts of anybody. It's the thing that lets the powerful change the subject from a dead boy in handcuffs to a broken shop window to a police officer that was hurt by a bottle being thrown. Don't hand them that gift. Don't. There is another way. It's the way that always works. And it's not weakness. It is the most disciplined strength a human being can wield. Jesus refused the sword in the garden. No. He healed his enemy. Gandhi, who emptied a prison by filling it. King, who marched into the fists and the dogs and the fire hoses and would not swing back. And in not swinging back, he made the whole world finally see who the real animal was here. They marched, of course they marched, but they marched unarmed. They marched unflinching. That discipline is what made the injustice impossible to look away from. Because people all over the world looked and said, wait a minute, they're dogs, fire hoses, they're swinging at them, they're beating with clubs, and no one is fighting back. It was clear who the good guy was and who the bad guy was. Because here's what happens. People watch something and they're like, I don't really know the situation. I don't really know who that person is. I don't know whose side I should be on. That's why he was like, never strike back. Never, ever, ever strike back. A mob makes injustice forgettable. The disciplined, peaceful, immovable witness makes it unbearable. And you know who said the most truest, most Christ-like thing in this entire affair? It's not a politician. It was Henry's father. Can we play Henry's father, please?
1: Henry told officers that he could not breathe 9 times. He told them he had been stabbed 4 times. The response from one officer was, "I don't think you have, mate." The police have said they were misled by the murderer and that the scene when they arrived was complex. Unfortunately, it seems to us the truth is much simpler. The police were told by our son himself and by a member of the public who called 999 that they heard someone shout that they had been stabbed. But the police did not believe them. Henry was pulled across the gravel, his hands forced behind his back, and he was placed in handcuffs. His murderer, however, was afforded decency. He was believed. He was not handcuffed when arrested. He was not handcuffed when transported to the police station. As far as we understand, he was never handcuffed at all. And, as Vikram Digwa himself told the court, whilst under arrest for Henry's murder, police even took him to the kitchen so he could choose his food. The contrast is unbearable.
0: What is the difference between this and what we heard coming out of the South in the 1950s? If you were white, you were treated with kid gloves. If you were black, you were sent in jail. Didn't matter, really. You'd already been judged. Before you even got to trial, you'd already been judged. See, this is the plan. This is, what is it? Not anti-racism. Yeah, anti-racist. You have to be an anti-racist, right? Isn't that what they called it, Ricky? Anti-racism. When you had to become a racist to defeat racism, right?
2: Yeah, you got it. Became the trend in 2020.
0: Yeah. Right. Okay. So this is their plan. You are becoming the 1950s, except the white man is the black man. That's not what anyone wanted, except people who want revenge. People who want destruction, who want tension. I don't want any of that. I want people to be treated equally. I want the police to not judge at the scene. Just calm it down. Get everybody under control. You don't know, then you don't know. Don't judge by what a person looks like. They want us to be a racist nation, just in reverse. I don't want anyone in that situation. And here, Henry's own father, standing inside the worst grief a man can carry, he asks that his son's death not be used to create division or hatred or tension. They were chanting last night. They marched in the streets. Play some of this. They marched in the streets, chanting. And then they started throwing trash bins. And they say it's because the police showed up with their riot shields and started antagonizing and pushing back. Okay, well, this looks peaceful. But if they do come with their riot shields, listen to Martin Luther King. You don't push back. You take it. You don't throw rocks at them. Look, this only works when there are open hearts. You have to follow Christ, you follow Gandhi, you follow King, you follow the grieving father. This is the only method that works every time. But it only works when there is still a conscience on the other side to reach. When that Judeo-Christian ethic of I want to do right is still there, that open heart. And that is a ever-enclosing window. Nonviolence is a wager. It's a bet that the people in power still have a heart to be moved. The people who, not the politicians, these people on the street that have the power, that they still have a heart in there. And that window is the only window you can get through. It's the only thing that changes that. And that window is closing because trust in this country is bleeding out as surely as Henry did on that street. That's why you should be concerned about the death of churches. But here's some hope for you in Great Britain. It's quiet and it is young and it's happening in our streets too. All across Britain, all across America, a generation everyone wrote off as done is walking back into churches. There is talk of a quiet revival, young people reaching again for something bigger than the next outrage. They want to belong to something good. don't confuse marches that turn into mobs as good. It requires discipline. You know, and I talked to Tommy about this when I was there. You don't have a Martin Luther King. They don't have one. Gandhi was, in a way, against the British. So when I said, you know, you got Gandhi, and everybody looked at me like, are you out of your mind? And I'm like, no, you got to look at Gandhi for what he was doing. This is the kind of soil that courage grows in. Don't waste it on hatred. Plant something in it. What do we owe Henry? Not a riot, a reckoning. We owe him relentless, peaceful, undeniable pressure for the truth. Every answer the investigation can give, and not one less. We owe him one law applied to the same soul, every soul who walks either on those islands or here. You owe him our refusal to hate people we are tempted to hate. And our refusal to be silent and sit down and say, this isn't my fight. It is your fight. They put a dying boy in handcuffs because someone told him a lie about who to believe. So let our answer be consistent and the truth. And so calmly and clearly stated that no one can pretend they didn't hear it. His name was Henry. Say it. And believe him. Not skin color. Back in a minute. One of the reasons identity theft is so effective is that it preys on something most of us have, you know, learned to do. Move fast. You get an email, you glance at it, you get a text, you tap it, you get a notification, you assume it's legitimate, you move on with your day. That's exactly what scammers are counting on. 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They just need you to be distracted for just a couple of seconds, 10 seconds at the most. You read it and you're like, I got to do this. 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
0: So Shelby Steele, the author, fellow at Hoover, political commentator, he just posted this yesterday because there was a story from France. Henry Nowak, protesters are clashing with riot police near a place where Henry was murdered in Southampton. Murder scene is located just in front of the murderer's home. Police were trying to stop the protesters from marching there. Okay. He writes this, Eli Steele. What you're seeing here is the rotten fruit of white guilt tribalism. When you charge whites with collective guilt for the West's past racial sins and turn them into a permanent defendant class, this is the outcome. You have this spot on. The true evil is the white racial order that replaces the individual with the tribe. The politicians, the academics, the activists who push for this must be challenged. The only way forward is the courage to restore a simple truth. Guilt is individual. Justice is individual. And no one inherits the sins of their father. Thank you for saying that. How is that not understood? That is this, you know, I've been saying over the last few weeks, we have to decide what we fight for. What is it that we're fighting for, not against? That is what I'm fighting for. Guilt is individual. Justice is individual. And no one inherits the sins of their fathers. Why did people come here from all over the world? Because they couldn't do something because of the sins of their fathers. And that sin might just have been you weren't born in the right class. That's still happening in India. You're not born in the right class. You're not doing anything. I reject that. I don't care who you are, who your parents were. I judge you on the merit of you. What have you done with your life? Who are you? What do you believe? What are you working towards? That's America. That's what we fight for. Let's stop fighting against and start standing up for the things we're for. We're never going to win. All right. More in just a minute.

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0: You know, for years now, millions of Americans have felt like strangers in their own country at times. You know, the language has changed, the values have changed, everything has changed, stories have changed, and they know something else as well. You cannot save a republic, you can't keep a public republic alive if the people forget what a republic is. And ask people, what does a republic mean? They don't know. Politics, elections, laws matter. What happened yesterday matters. And what happened that we'll find out about 10 days from now in California will matter, because that's when they'll stop counting the forged ballots. Anyway, but if you don't know any of this stuff, culture will collapse underneath all of it. Okay, a nation survives because people who know who they are. And that's why we started the torch. And that's why this summer matters. America turns 250 this year, and we're spending the summer reclaiming the story of our country together. It's the summer of 250, the summer of education. Beginning this month, Torch launches a full educational series starting with the Declaration of Independence and the Bill of Rights. Every subscriber is going to receive interactive lesson plans covering all 10 amendments that your family can study together. But this isn't just about memorizing facts. It is American apologetics, so your kids can, you know, face off against every criticism of our freedoms with truth. And also, we're going to help them memorize some things. It's important that they know what these bills, the Bill of Rights, actually say. And so we're releasing 10 different songs over the summer, you know, and it'll help. They have to be able to defend speech that we hate, you know, free speech. So check all of this out. You can get it now at glennbeck.com/torch. The summer of 250 begins in June. A lot of really exciting stuff begins next week. And we'll tell you more about that. And I wanted to do something, you know, that's why I made, you know, there's Chasing Embers is out in an audio version, because if you're going on a trip and you're spending your life savings on gasoline, might as well have a good time doing it. And usually that means keeping the kids entertained in the backseat of the car. But something that you can do together is listen to Chasing Embers. It's this great book series that we started. And we're announcing this summer that there are, I think it's 6 in the series. And the next one, I believe, will be coming out next summer. But the audiobook for book 1 is out, so you can catch up with your family. I listened to the entire thing yesterday. It is really, really good. So you don't want to miss that. That's coming out next week for insiders first. You'll get, I think, the first 2 or 3 chapters. And then it'll be released on audiobook, but you can do it. And I wanted to do something, you know, with the music and everything else and the conversation. These educational pieces are done for conversations. They're not done for teaching and memorizing facts. Because I know at, you know, during holidays and you're doing stuff with the kids, especially if you're homeschooling, you want to be able to continue to homeschooling. And if you're driving across the country, you want to be able to engage. And, you know, it might be the last time that your kids actually see their parent. If you're going to Yellowstone, it might be the last time. You know, I'm hoping that nobody in this audience is dumb enough to do what happens every year to people. You know, Yellowstone gets about 4 million visitors every year. 4 million people go to that park. It's relentless. Okay. And every single year, a reliable percentage of them arrive with the survival instincts of a decorative throw pillow. I just saw this video of some woman being gored by a bison. What is wrong with National Park Service has been keeping score, and I have too, and the score is not flattering for human beings. Since 1980, bisons have injured more visitors than any other animal in the park. Okay, a CDC study looked through the years between 2000 and 2015, counted 25 people gored, tossed, and headbutted by a bison. Okay, believe it or not, those are the scientific categories that were used in this study. Now, the federal government, our tax dollars, employ people whose job it is to classify the precise manner in which you were launched into space. Tossed means a 2,000-pound animal picked you up and threw you like a frustrated toddler clearing a dinner table, okay? And the number one activity that people were doing when they got into trouble? Come on, what is it? You're being tossed, you're being gored by a 2,000, have you ever seen a bison? They're not small. 2,000-pound animal. What were the people doing? Taking a picture. Of course, because you can't get a picture. You can't get a picture just anywhere of a bison standing out in a field. Nearly half the injured people were photographing the bison at the moment of impact. 80% had actively walked toward this 2,000-pound animal. And 60% were in a group of three or more, meaning the herd animal in the encounter was not the bison. Because apparently the sentence, "Wow, that weighs a ton and has horns," now translates into, "Let's see if we can get closer to it." What is wrong with you? I've been in Yellowstone. I've seen people do this. I sit in my car and I'm like, it's like a game with me. It really is. I've been to Yellowstone several times where I sit in my car with my family and I'm like, look at these dummies. Let's see if this one gets eaten by the mountain lion. You know, a bison is not posing for your Instagram. It, you know, it's standing there running one calculation. Are you stupid or are you dangerous? And it's most likely going to think, I don't know, I just don't want him around, okay? A heroic number of visitors managed to answer, yes, yes, yes, I'm stupid. Here's the part that should end the conversation. The park's own rule is to stay 25 yards back from the, that's 75 feet. Now, why? Why 75 feet? Do you know how fast a bison can run? What is the average? 75 feet is what they say. Stay 75 feet away from the animal. Do you know what the average distance is? 11. That's not 75. That's not a viewing distance. That's a first date with a 2,000-pound horned animal. And it gets funnier because scientists have actually studied whether bison are aggressive. And the answer is no, they're really not. If you piss them off, they'll kill you. Study of European bison, yeah, I did my homework on this, shows they're basically pacifist who flee from people and they only attack when a human crosses a critical distance that keeps pestering them. That distance seems to be under 75 feet. I mean, who's the responsible party here? Is it the human? Shouldn't you be the responsible party in the relationship? I mean, the bison did the research. The bison set a boundary. If the bison's like, you're too close. It communicates using body language, ancient instinct, universal sign of, I'm now facing you directly and looking at you. And I don't understand what a camera is, so I'm not looking in the camera. I'm looking at you. And then you decide, I'm going to get closer. I mean, the lighting's not quite right. I think I get a little closer. Let me ask you a question. Do those of us from the country drive into the city, walk up to the most dangerous looking people on the darkest street corner and say, hey, guys, you might be conducting a drug deal here. I'm not really sure. I'm not from around these parts. But can I get in here for a quick selfie? No. We don't do that. Why? Because we're not idiots. We understand some places run on different rules. We understand their environments that are not ours. The one on the corner with a drug dealer, not something we walk into and ask for a selfie. 75 feet is probably a pretty good distance. Yet people leave Los Angeles and Chicago and New York and Seattle and they arrive in Yellowstone. You know, my sister lives right outside of the North Gate of Yellowstone. And she said she was in a grocery store and somebody came up to her and said, what time do they let the animals out? What the hell? What do you mean? What time do they let the animals out? These are what? First of all, Snow White. And you're not Snow White. Everybody thinks they're Snow White. I'm going to talk to the animals. Suddenly they think that the animals are all tamed and it's Disney and they can, you know, they can negotiate with a bear. You know, they can reason with a moose. Okay. Why do you think that? Is it Disney? Has Disney done this to you? I think it is. I think Disney has just wrecked almost everything. Wrecked our daughters. You now have to have a huge, you have to have the carriage with the horses for the wedding. You have to have this huge, okay. I don't know why you just think these are magnificent animals. They are dangerous. Respect them. Admire them. Stay 75 feet away from them. You know, because I am actually, I'm at a point. If you start looking at a giant horned beast and think, you know, I bet he wants a hug. You know, my favorite is when people look at bears and they see a little cub come out and they're like, oh, who needs a hug? Not the bear. Not the bear. Seeing a baby cub in the wild, that's not a hug moment. You know, that cub is invisibly attached to a mama bear right around the corner who definitely doesn't want you to touch their child. You know, they'll fold your shirt while you're still wearing it. I don't know. I don't feel bad for you. You're eaten by a mountain lion. You know, mountain lions, you never see them coming. You know, mountain lions are smarter than tourists. You don't hear a lot about mountain lions mauling people. But when they do, they usually eat you. They're the apex predator out there. And they look at you and they're like, I don't even think that person would taste good. You know, they have more self-respect. Okay. The lion's not Simba. The bear's not Baloo. The bison's not looking for friendship, a co-parenting arrangement, or a feature on your travel page. The wolf has zero interest in helping you discover your authentic self. They're animals, real ones, the kind that existed long before social media convinced several million people that documenting this experience matters more than surviving it. You walk past the signs, good for you, good for you. I mean, I have to tell you, for the sake of the park and the rangers and the ambulance, you know, crew that's in the helicopter who'd rather be having lunch than picking up your fractured, go back to the gift shop. Go buy postcards with the animals on it, okay? Until then, for those of you who just think that you are just I got to get a picture of that. I got to give a hug to that animal. I'm going to continue to hold up Darwin on this one point and this one point alone. Survival of the fittest. How is it you buy into we came from monkeys, but you don't understand the survival of the fittest? Because the one with the big claws and the big teeth, they've decided you're not the fittest. You're not. That's not you. That's not you. And so I just want to be at Yellowstone and all the national parks this summer, just holding a giant sign. Survival of the fittest. Is that you? I don't know. See you on the other side of the park. Maybe. All right. Back in just a minute. Let me tell you about our sponsor this half hour. I'm sorry. It's a rant that comes to me every year when I get up into the mountains because I'm surrounded by farmers, and then we see dumb people come in and you're like, what the hell? What is wrong with you? What is wrong with you? You know, I lost my hat in the combiner. I'm just going to reach in there and just pull it out. You're a moron. 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
9: June is Alzheimer's and Brain Awareness Month, and health officials say the numbers are staggering.
10: About 7 million Americans are currently living with Alzheimer's disease, and experts warn that total could double over the next 25 years as the population ages. Advocacy groups are using this month to push for early diagnosis, stronger caregiver support, and more funding for research. I'm Monica Nelson.
9: An Arizona resident is dead after contracting hantavirus. That's according to the Mojave County health officials, which noted that the individual had the Sinombre strain. That's different from the recent Andes virus on the MV Hondius cruise ship. Officials note the Sinombre virus is typically found in rural southwestern states and is not known to spread from person to person. Infection usually occurs after breathing in dust that's contaminated with rodent fluids or nesting materials. Health update, I'm Sarah Lee Kessler.
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0: Okay. There's a couple of things for the insiders that if you're an insider of the program at glennbeck.com/torch, today you're getting an extra hour of, I don't know, Ricky's doing something. And then next hour, I'm doing an extra hour on the change of the order of what's coming because of Iran, Russia, China, and Europe. What is coming our way? And I'm going to reset that for you. An hour only insiders will get, and that is tomorrow. And then today, Ricky's doing something. So
1: doing something,
0: whatever that is. Yeah, whatever.
1: Doing something.
0: Whatever.
1: We're putting Glenn in the hot seat, and we are going back to the 90s, baby. Glenn, yeah. Before he was a big deal, when he was a big fish in a small pond in New Haven, Connecticut, and all the ladies were loving on him, and he
0: that
1: was,
0: is not true.
1: Thing.
0: None of that is true. None of that
1: it's
0: is
1: in the
0: true.
1: Book. There's a book about it.
0: It's not just
1: Tale of Two Talk Show Hosts on the Air with Glenn yeah. Beck. I read it. I have the receipts, and we're going to go deep. And
0: so
1: I'm
0: didn't
1: get
0: I just
1: Glenn
0: do
1: back
0: this interview yesterday, and I didn't think it went very well. So
1: no,
0: I mean, I
1: you
0: don't
1: guys,
0: know why
1: all you
0: we
1: guys
0: to...
1: do is this, like, you're just like, ha, ha, ha, you know, like morning zoo, ha, ha, ha, and you're just laughing, and you didn't get into the good stuff. So we're going to get into the good stuff.
0: What is the good stuff in that? The stuff that makes me look bad? Is that the good stuff?
1: No, I want to keep my job longer than Vinny did. Vinny lasted 3 years.
0: All right, that's happening today, and we'll take questions from the insiders as well at glennbeck.com/torch. 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
8: There are still some key races to be decided after six states held primary elections Tuesday. In California, the races for governor and L.A. mayor are still up in the air. Democrats Javier Becerra and Tom Steyer, along with Republican Steve Hilton, are vying for two spots in November's general election. While Republican reality TV personality Spencer Pratt's close to securing a spot on the ballot to go against incumbent L.A. Mayor Karen Bass. Primaries were also held in New Jersey, New Mexico, South Dakota, Montana, and Iowa, where the first President Trump-endorsed candidate lost the election cycle. Congressman Randy Feenstra conceded to businessman Zach Lane in Iowa's Republican primary for governor. Feenstra says he's disappointed.
9: The outcome wasn't what we probably wanted, but for me, I think for everybody in this room, God's got some awesome plans.
8: Lane had a slim lead in the race with most of the votes counted. The U.S. and Iran are exchanging missile fire over the Persian Gulf. Reports say Iran started firing missiles at U.S. allies after the U.S. attacked an oil tanker bound for an Iranian port. Two hostages have been released, but several remain being held inside a California bank by a man who reports say has a bomb strapped to his body. Police in Bakersfield say they received a report of a bomb threat inside of a Chase bank downtown. town. The suspect barricaded himself inside the bank. Hostage negotiations continue. Republican Senator from North Carolina Tom Tillis is suggesting Bill Pulte has no path to being confirmed.

0: setting individualized prices based on people's consumer data. Business leaders, though, said these programs were used to provide discounts to people and were afraid the legislation could disrupt everyday online commerce.
1: Reporter Rob Dawson. The governor did sign several bills yesterday, one designed to protect kids with autism. It establishes regulations and requires licenses for applied behavioral analysis providers. Supporters say it's necessary to ensure treatment facilities are safe, clean, and comfortable for children in therapy. That's the latest. I'm Brenda Stewart.
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3: Daphne Caruana Galizia was a Maltese investigative journalist and blogger who spent her life fighting for truth, justice, and decency in a country overrun by corruption. 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
9: We're tracking another warm start with temperatures in the 50s along and east of I-25, near 60s in some areas across the eastern plains. We have some 40s, mid to high 40s, that is, out in the mountains. So pretty comfortable to start. We have some warm temperatures this afternoon again. We're tracking some high 70s in Colorado Springs, mid 80s in Pueblo and across the rest of the Arkansas River Valley out east. Chances for hail as well as chances for some flash flooding across very local areas toward the mountains, along the interstate, and across the plains today. I'm Storm Tracker 13's Julia Donovan.
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for the Wednesday edition, Clay and Buck. Lots to get into during the course of the program, but obviously most of the attention right now is headed all towards what is going to happen in California. And right now it appears that Javier, got it right that time, Becerra, is going to win the top primo spot potentially in the California governor's primary, but that Steve Hilton is going to come in the top two, and that those two candidates would advance to the November election. Also, LA mayor, which has gotten a tremendous amount of attention, Karen Bass, the incumbent mayor, it appears will be the front runner, will win the primary, but not with the 50% plus that she is needed to win by in order to keep a runoff from happening. She is the first incumbent mayor.

0: to advance to a runoff in, I think, 20 years or so in Los Angeles. And Spencer Pratt, it appears, is going to advance as well. I say appears, Buck, and I was in bed last night clicking refresh on my phone until after 1 a.m. on the East Coast, trying to see whether we were going to get any true resolution here. We still have not. This is a feature, not a bug, of California elections. It now takes longer to count California elections than it did in the 19th century. They are saying it might be a week or more, potentially weeks, until the full tallies are all in and we know who is going to advance to the runoff. Irrespective of politics, this is unacceptable. I'm surprised that it isn't a bigger story. The fact that we have allowed the largest state in the nation to have multi-week counting processes in very contested elections is frankly unacceptable. But that is where we are. That is why we do not know the full results. Every other state that had a primary, bit of an upset in the Iowa governor's Republican primary. Otherwise, most of the favorites have won. But Buck, Steve Hilton is up about 2 points right now in the overall tallies. And we are waiting to see how many more actual votes will come in. This is just, to me, it's indefensible in all respects that this could be allowed to occur.
1: Well, why allow it to occur, right? Yeah. We can work backwards a little bit from this. We are asking to speak to the manager on this one, the manager of California elections.
0: I'm going
1: to
0: go full Karen, justified Karen here. This is inexcusable, but again, it's a feature, not a bug. They want this to happen.
1: There is a spill in the aisle that is creating a hazard, sir. It needs to be dealt with right away. I think that a few things come together. One is, why have it this way? Because even if you could assure me, and you can't, but even if one could assure me that this is all on the up and up, they'll eventually get to the proper result. Again, some of you are already chuckling at this, but I would say there's the confidence that is lost in the process, right? It has to have the appearance of propriety. It has to look to people like this is valid and that stuff, shenanigans, shall we say, are not occurring. So, look, we can't change this. Californians maybe could going forward, but you and I don't have the power to wave a magic wand right now. That all said, Clay, this is a very encouraging result.
0: There you go, and coming in with the positive side here. Thank you. This is, right. I do think this is an encouraging result. Sorry to cut you off there, but I'm still frustrated about the fact that California has been doing this for years now. But if we get the results that we are trending towards right now, to your point.
1: Well, just to Steve Hilton versus Becerra now, and to the mayor's race for Los Angeles. I mean, the fact that this has come down to not just a Republican and a Democrat in the two most visible races. I know there were state legislature and California House seats, and sorry, that's a little too local. You know, we're on in all 50 states. I can't tell you about the all the different districts of California, those different races and how they shook out. But I will say, Clay, the Spencer Pratt / Steve Hilton campaigns have clearly resonated, are to be taken seriously, have to be taken seriously by their opponents. And at a minimum, this will be an opportunity from now until Election Day for Californians, but also the rest of the country, to observe what the differences in governance approach are, to observe the blue state versus red state model exposed and explained for all to see. And Clay, it's also going to take a lot of money for Democrats to keep these important races in their hands, and maybe they lose. I mean, if I'm looking at this and I'm on the Hilton or Pratt campaigns, I feel very good about the results yesterday.
0: Yeah, I think that's right. And regardless of what ends up happening in the LA mayor's race or the California governor's race, they're such big central campaigns that they may even motivate turnout, certainly down ballot in California, for the relatively few Republican potentially winnable congressional seats after they have redistricted in California. But more importantly, potentially, they could also help to drive overall turnout in the midterms as people out there are hearing these arguments and the frustration of LA being incompetent. It resonates, right? The reality is the frustrations that people deal with in LA, Chicago, New York City, Washington, D.C., they resonate even in places where I live in Nashville, Miami, where you live. Those races are so big and there's so many people that are connected to them that even what happens in the LA mayor's race might have an impact in terms of the way people feel, the way they vote in Arizona or Nevada or Texas or any other number of states out there.
1: Well, I'll tell you somebody else who's going to be watching this while drinking his Pinot Gris with his shirt buttoned down to his navel, looking handsome, looking like he is an oleaginous fellow. And that would be the governor of California currently, Gavin Newsom. Because Clay, he obviously has designs on the presidency, certainly thinks, and I think he's the leading contender, although you have put forward this Kamala, and the more you say it, just the more upsetting it is, because it actually starts to make more sense. So I can't even go there right now, that Kamala might actually be. I truly believe that she was the worst Democrat candidate of our lifetime, meaning just the lack of skill, the lack of ability, everything, and she may, in fact, still be the nominee, which is crazy to me, but let's not go down that pathway right now. Gavin Newsom, if it's a really close race for Steve Hilton, I think the governor's, it has to be the governor's mansion, not the LA mayor's race for this one, but it's a really rough look. If you've been the governor of California for a long time and on your way out, when you want to be the president of the ultimate blue stronghold Democrat state, a Republican has to come in to clean up your mess. I think that that actually resonates. I think that that's going to be a problem for him in the presidential election, which, my friends, we're going to be diving into in 1 year, basically.
0: That's right. And by the way, I'm looking in real time. If you're out there and you're saying this is so frustrating, 84% chance real time Steve Hilton is advancing to the runoff. Pretty much, like we said before, Javier Becerra is 96.8% in real time to advance. And Spencer Pratt right now is 65% to advance. It's down between he and Nitya Raman. And Raman is 31% chance. She is a far left winger who tried to challenge Karen Bass from the left. And Spencer Pratt, literally, as I'm talking to you right now, just went to 68%. So these are real time prediction markets, Poly Market, Kalshi. You can go look at these and see how things are shaking out. Spencer Pratt has already said, basically, hey, that he is on and he expects to advance. And this is cut 15, the battle for LA as we move towards having a runoff, two final contenders. Here's what Spencer Pratt said.
2: Obviously got one of five more months of me exposing all the failures of our mayor. So it's going to be a fun ride. I hope she's ready. This is the first time, since 2005, an incumbent is going to a runoff. This is not a candidate that I'm too concerned about.
0: Okay, a couple of these cuts are good, Buck. I want to play this other one, too. Spencer Pratt criticized that he blew a lot of money when he was a young guy in the early 2000s. Cut 19. This is a pretty good response.
2: Everything I ever spent money on, they act like I didn't have it. Mm. So, yes, I spent all this money. I was also 22, 23 years old, was planning on being Kim Kardashian rich and famous. So I wasn't hoarding my money like this was my one run at the game. But that idea, again, that's my money. It wasn't tax money. So if we're going to say he spent $10 million of his own money when he's 23, this lady, Karen Bass, just spent $400 million last year of our money to house allegedly 1,400 people. If we're going to do the who spends more reckless money, and mine wasn't reckless. I had great dinners. I treated a lot of friends. I'll run it back right now. This is what's going to stop me from being mayor. Like those decisions, I would have done all those decisions again.
1: We're rolling into Pratt Boy summer here, my friend. I mean, this is going to be amazing that he points it out, Clay. Months and months for him to just run the tape,
0: yeah.
1: Tell everybody what's going on, make his case. And what you have here also is we're now in an era of true celebrity politics. Obviously, Donald Trump among others, and you have somebody who is going to get free media attention, positive and negative, but attention is attention in this environment, that Karen Bass just can't match. In fact, she doesn't really want attention. She just wants the machine to do the work for her.
0: I love the pivot there, and I think this is what we're going to see more and more of in politics. Authenticity. Yeah, I was a moron when I was 22 or 23. I made some bad decisions. You probably did too. I'm focused on the now is a really good immediate pivot. I also like this one too. It works. Here's CNN, a reporter stunned in a live LA interview, a Democrat saying, hey, you're voting for Spencer Pratt? Cut 20.
3: As a Democrat, are voting for Spencer Pratt?
4: Yes, sir.
3: Why is that?
4: I do like his approach for the homelessness. As a person who used to be homeless myself, I was rendered the services that he's talking about. I was able to change my life, 10 years sober with no alcohol and stuff like that. So his approach is really good. I do think it's fair for him to go off with the runoff with Karen Bass. Yeah. This way, both of them can go ahead and prove to me why they deserve my vote.
0: Here's a question for you. That's an interesting take there, too. Buck, will Karen Bass debate Spencer Pratt again? Because with just the two of them on the stage, she was obliterated. So was Nitya Raman in that last debate. And they both said, we won't debate again. Is Karen Bass just going to run and hide? Because Spencer Pratt is much better at communicating than she is.
1: She's not going to do it. She's not. Yeah. Is there a online betting on this one?
0: Yeah,
1: because she's not going to debate this guy again. And if I were her campaign manager, I would probably tell her, no, we're not going to do that. She is relying on the nonprofit industrial complex, the public sector unions, the welfare recipients. She's relying on those constituencies to push her over the edge here for Los Angeles. That's really. And that's what it's going to come down to. And it's a question of, can Spencer Pratt make the case persuasively enough to people who have a willingness to at least hear about what's going on there? And I know you played it when I was gone and we were texting about it, but that is Doug Ellen, right, from Entourage?
0: Yeah, Doug Ellen. Yeah, I think that kind of gets to it.
1: Because right, he's not just saying, hey, I think there's too many homeless encampments in the street, which is a very real problem. And he's saying, I had a home invasion, guys.
0: Yeah.
1: This is real to me. This is personal. Spencer Pratt is saying, they burned my house down, okay? A leftist lunatic burned it down, and the city of Los Angeles failed to put it out among, you know, thousands of other people's homes. So there's powerful narrative here. But anyway, look, I think it's very, Clay, would you agree? A very good result overall.
0: If the results hold, we'll play you some of these cuts. I'm just nervous, Buck, because of what we've seen with these late arriving
1: all
0: ballots.
1: The mail-ins. Yeah, we got to look
0: at
1: that.
0: The fact that it's not 100% that we know that Hilton and Pratt have advanced just makes me nervous with the way that these ballots keep coming in for weeks and how close is it going to end up being. I feel like I've seen this script before.
1: That is a very valid point, and we should all keep that in mind. That would be super. That would be a major bummer. It would go from Bill and it would go from Steve and Spencer's excellent adventure to their bogus journey. You know,
0: that is very well. That is very well phrased.
1: Thank you. All right, let's talk about preborn here for a second, my friends. When an unexpected pregnancy happens, the focus is almost always on the mother. What does she want? How is she feeling about her pregnancy? But what about the dads involved in this? Too often, they're overlooked in this conversation. They're left feeling like their voice just doesn't matter. And maybe that's how you would feel, too. You want to be supportive. You want to do the right thing. The Preborn Network of Clinics welcomes pregnant mothers making the biggest decision of their life. 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
1: Clay just be Mr. Sunshine and I'm like So I was thinking it was a great result yesterday. It is so far a great result in California, but it ain't over.

0: And this is cut 20.
1: I mean, our whole audience is nodding along and saying, yes, this is why I was so nervous last night. And the fact that the longer this thing drags on, that Spencer Pratt and or Steve Hilton may be dealing with a tsunami of mail-in ballots, which, oh, it's amazing. It's amazing how this happens. It's 20,000 straight ballots that all vote the exact same way. They send these ballots out to everybody, Buck. California's entire election system is broken, and until we get some form of finality, I'm just nervous about what might happen. That's why I was staying up last night till 1 a.m. clicking refresh. And I'm still not sold that we're going to get the result 100% that we want. But I do want to tell all of you that Tunnel to Towers does incredible work taking care of so many of our American heroes. Heroes like United States Navy Chief Technician Shannon Kent. 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

0: Welcome back in, Clay and Buck. Okay, we continue to monitor the ongoing ballots coming in the LA mayor's race and also in the California governor's race. Our friend Steve Hilton in a very good spot right now, but the counting, as I was just saying, is going to be going on for so long that it is infuriating to me. There are, however, a couple of other big stories that are out there, Buck. And I did want to mention this because it's kind of flown under the radar a bit because it came out right as all this voting was happening in the primaries. The Supreme Court has allowed the new Alabama map. So in the wake of Calais versus Louisiana, which was the racial gerrymandering case, my home state of Tennessee, Alabama, and Louisiana have all redrawn their congressional districts. The judges in Alabama said this is impermissible, and they struck down the new map that Alabama had drawn. The Supreme Court almost immediately took up this case and pushed back 6-3, the same margin as the Calais decision, and said, no, we have to, this Alabama map is constitutional. Buck, why does this matter? Some of you may say, well, one, it is an additional Republican district in the state of Alabama. It's an additional Republican district in the state of Louisiana. And it's an additional Republican district in the state of Tennessee. That is three additional districts. South Carolina elected not to redraw its district map. Georgia has made the same decision. Mississippi has made the same decision. This further makes it clear that all three of those states have the ability to go in and redraw their maps. It also makes Florida's map far more likely, which was already redrawn, to be able to stand is going to fundamentally reconfigure much of what is going on in many of these southern states where racially gerrymandered districts had been the law of the land for the past couple of generations. So this will have not only a big impact coming up in the fall, potentially, depending on how close this ends up being, but also I think is going to be quite significant when you look at Mississippi, South Carolina, and Georgia redistricting. This is a story worth paying attention to for 2028. And here is the bigger picture story that I think is significant, Buck. Once the 2030 census comes down, the Democrat pathway to a majority in the House, if they continue to run with the same party ideals with which they are imbued right now, almost becomes a mathematical impossibility. And what you say, what do we mean by that, Clay? The population that is surging into states like Florida, where Buck is, Tennessee, where I am, Texas, where our biggest audience is, among others, red state populations are soaring, and this is going to have a transformative impact when the new census comes out, not only in the House, but also for the Electoral College, where the pathway for Democrats to win by running the table in Wisconsin, Michigan, and Pennsylvania, for instance, is going to cease to exist.
1: When do you want to talk about Scott Pelley getting his ass booted from 60 Minutes?
0: Because
1: that was fun.
0: You might want to dive into that. I love this.
1: Yes, your political analysis and of the map is astute, and we're going to be getting more and more into that, of course, as we get closer to the actual election, which is going to be pivotal. And I have the greatest hope that Trump is able to help corral the Republicans and the party such that they maintain the House and the Senate. Because otherwise, as we know, it's just they jam up the president as much as they can. If they get the House, they're going to impeach him again. It's just going to be a mess. Doesn't mean that there's not a lot that will still be done and accomplished. It just means that things will get, messier. In the meantime, 60. Do you want to do 60 Minutes? Or if you have more political stuff, I'm not trying to throw you off here.
0: I wanted to make sure that we mentioned that ruling because I think it's gotten kind of snowed under with all of the election results coming in last night. And I do think it's really significant. I love this 60 Minutes story because this is the 60 Minutes reporters are, I think, the most arrogant and lacking in basic comprehension of the modern media environment of almost anyone out there. This guy, Pelly, 60 Minutes, makes millions of dollars a year to do a few stories a year. And I think this is significant too, Buck. The only reason anybody watches 60 Minutes is because they put it on right after the NFL games. Anybody who, like me, spends a lot of time watching the NFL games, they start advertising 60 Minutes. Buck, they could put me doing a flute recital on CBS right after the NFL, and I would have tens of millions.
1: We got to give the ladies something to look at. I mean, shirtless. Yeah. Shirtless flute, Clay, I think, gets millions of views after the Super Bowl.
0: Tens of millions of viewers right after the NFL. So they're so cocky about how many people watch 60 Minutes, and nobody ever points out, yeah, because they put it on right after the NFL games.
1: Clay, we've seen this with so many of these people who they become, they're egomaniacs, and they have no sense of humility about the fact that they're incredibly, I mean, Jimmy Kimmel is one of them, for example. I know that's on the comedy side, allegedly. But these people are handed massive platforms. Now, just to clear the air, by the way, somebody might say, oh, well, you guys are here and like Rush built. First of all, we always say Rush built this house that we are in and we honor him and we appreciate him. And Rush taught me how to do radio over many years of listening to him. And I used to fill in for Rush and all that. But also, Clay independently had a successful radio is like trench warfare. Every station, every ratings period, you have to prove yourself. You have to prove yourself. Clay had a successful show in the morning. I had a successful show in the evening, and they combined us. Nobody just sort of said out of nowhere, hey, you haven't been doing this for over a decade and gotten proven results day in and day out and blah, you know, and shown what, you know. We're just going to give this to you. Like Trevor Noah, the best example of this, by the way. Never even heard of this guy. And they hand him the Daily Show. Now, I understand with some of these people at CBS, you'll say, well, they've been in this for a long time. Yes, they happen to be able to be in a place where they had a tremendous built-in audience, a lot of resources, and they're in a very fortunate position, but they're incredibly replaceable. And that's the part of this, Clay, for media personalities that they don't get at all. In this current era, it's either the platform or the talent most of the time that is drawing the eyeballs. And Scott Pelley just sounds like the most pompous douchebag on the planet, honestly.
0: Yes.
1: And that is, I think, the proper term for him. He is so wildly in love with the importance of the work that he's done at 60 Minutes. And there's no also, Clay, accountability for these clowns. The so-called elite journalist types from 60 Minutes is probably the best example of this, but other places too. They destroyed the public's faith in what they do. No one believes them anymore. No one thinks they're unbiased anymore. And he went in there and basically told his boss, screw you. I don't have to listen to you. Well, guess what? When you do that, you get fired.
0: Yeah. I saw all the reporting around this. For people who don't know, they hired a new producer basically to run the show. They had their first meeting and this guy showed up and denigrated and insulted his boss in front of the whole group for the first meeting. The boss had previously reached out to everybody individually and said, hey, can we meet? Can we talk about how to make the show better? After that event, he then reached out again and said, hey, can we start back over? Can we go have a meeting? And he's refusing to do it. They're going to try to turn this guy into a free speech warrior because that's what they do. But for all of you out there that are employed, if you showed up at an all hands meeting, after refusing to meet with your new boss, you insulted him in front of everybody in the meeting. He then reached out and asked you to meet again, and you refused to do so. What do you expect is going to happen? Now, Pelley, I think, Buck, in this situation, wanted to get fired, but I think what you're laying out is really significant here. Pelley comes from a world where you get a job and that job makes you a star. And there used to be a lot of jobs like that in media. Hey, I'm going to put you on the nightly news. And the reality is any warm body, they could have put 20 people in that chair and they would have done fine. The internet, really, which is where I came from, where you came from, is a really knockdown, drag out meritocracy where you have to grind to develop any kind of audience. and the top-down world of, hey, I'm going to give you an anchor chair and pay you millions of dollars a year to do, how many stories a year does Scott Pelley do? Probably 5 or 6? I mean, it's one of the cushiest jobs on the planet, and these guys all act like they are heroes. He said he was in combat
1: in his article. Yes, that was the next thing.
0: Trying to defend himself, Buck, in Afghanistan, in Iraq. He's a friggin' guy with a camera.
1: He observed people in combat and not really in the actual
0: dangerous of a combat,
1: course of their combat. A lot of the time, these guys would show. I saw them because I was there too. By the way, I observed combat. I had to carry a gun and was technically a combatant, but I did not get in combat myself. That is a different. I was on a helicopter where they started shooting at people, but I wasn't shooting, so I was observing. Point being, this guy is a loon in terms of his love of self. I mean, his narcissism is pathological. And I just think it's also the last gasp of this overpaid, sorry, boomers, boomer generation of TV news star in an era where now everyone, the expectation is, whether you like someone's content or not, you know, Clay, we got used to doing this business. You sit at a microphone and go.
0: Yeah,
1: was no video when I started, no video when you started, and you know that's now a piece of it too. So maybe it's you sit at a webcam and a microphone and you go. And can you be worth people's time? A lot of these I worked for Dan Rather as an intern, but I worked for Dan Rather for 6 months. Let me tell you, he is a stupid blowhard and not a guy that you would want to spend any time with or around. That's reality. These guys were getting paid millions and millions of dollars, and they really deluded themselves into thinking that wasn't based on their relationships with the TV execs at these corporate media outlets who liked them and just sort of kept writing the checks for them. But it was because they were so important and irreplaceable. Look at them. You know, where's the huge Brian Williams project since he got booted from NBC? I know, I think.
0: About Don Lemon is just kind of floundering around. He got charged with crimes. Here's a funny example of this. Brandi Kruse, and I might be mispronouncing her last name, posted, and this is similar to what you were just talking about with Dan Rather, Buck. I was an intern at CBS News when Pelley would fill in for Katie Couric on the evening news. I watched in the control room one day as he directed them to slowly push the shot in on him as he took his glasses off. It was so fake. I've remembered it for 15 years. I was kind of laughing about this because you think like the news guy is like such a big deal. Look, I'm getting serious now. Let me take my glasses off.
1: They're basically anchors. Yeah. I mean, sorry, actors rather.
0: Yes.
1: Anchors are essentially, especially in this kind of a role, are actors. And also, I might add, in this era of media too, the era that you and I grew up in, you had other jobs. I had other jobs before doing this too. A lot of these guys have never known anything other than the warm embrace of the lib corporate news media apparatus that they've been able to become very financially successful and become very famous in. But I'll tell you this too. When I worked at CBS Evening News, the people in there were horrible.
0: Yeah.
1: I actually was. People ask me, they're like, well, you worked there and then you went into like Middle Eastern studies and did the CIA thing. Yeah, because the people that I came across at CBS Evening News, for the most part, there were young staffers there who were really like, they were nice people and they were trying to start their careers. But the more senior people and the overall, and Dan Rather, and the overall ethos of that place took itself way too seriously. People were nasty to each other. People were jerks in the control room, jerks outside of the control room. And that was by the way, that's CBS Evening News, everybody. So I had some real personal experience of this. And I came out of, Dan Rather, I think, was making $7 million a year in 2000 when I was working there. I just knew that because I was there and people talk about it, which would be like making $15 million a year now.
0: Oh, yeah.
1: And I just remember being like, you could replace him with 50 people tomorrow and nobody would even notice. And he's a jerk. And then the National Guard document story happened. Whoops.
0: Well, I think that's the lesson of 60 Minutes is what they're trying to do is recognize that they're not going to forever have the great time slot right after the NFL. If you put 60 Minutes at 8 p.m. at night, nobody would watch it. And again, the benefit of getting that job and also having the opportunity to talk in that situation and being totally without knowledge for how replaceable you are is absolute perfection here to me.
1: Wasn't it a 60 Minutes? Was it Leslie Stahl who did the whole thing with Trump where she's like,
0: oh, yeah.
1: We can't
2: We can't say that, yeah, sir, said that they spied on you.
0: They claimed that the overall Hunter Biden laptop was impossible to verify, and it was all made up. And he said, no, I mean, he's right. It's all there. It's all 100% accurate.
1: Just a propaganda outfit. By the way, God bless Barry Weiss. Good luck to you. Clean it up. She's going to try to make it worth watching. She's going to try to make it a place where they do interesting stories that people who want to know stuff about what's happening can go. Instead of smug lib propaganda for boomers who have been watching these clowns and have no interest in actually figuring out what's really going on in politics, in the world, and anything, a bunch of libs. 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

0: Welcome back into Clay and Buck. Miranda Devine sat down with Trump, and we've got some very interesting reactions from, responses from him to those questions. We're big Miranda Devine fans here. Speaking of fans, Clay, I flew down from D.C. this morning to be here on the show. Nice time in D.C. The Normally podcast threw me a book party. Carol Markowitz and Mary Catherine Hamm, a lot of fun.
1: How was the book party? How'd the book party go?
0: It was great. Dr. Oz came by.
1: Nice.
0: Sebastian Gorka came by, Dr. Gorka, a bunch of fun folks, lots of great people, a lot of Daily Wire and Daily, Signal and Daily Call, a lot of dailies, Daily Wire, Daily Signal, Daily Caller, a lot of people came by, but so it was a great party, and thank you to the Normally podcast for putting it on, and also go get your copy of Manufacturing Delusion because the book is great. Clay, I was on a flight this morning. And I was waiting to go to the bathroom, and I saw the stewardess, and the stewardess looked at me, and I was like, oh, I just realized I can't stand here. She's like, oh, I know who you are. I listen every day. I'm not going to say anything because I know what you say about stewardesses who are mean, and I want to be one of the nice ones.
1: That's great.
0: And I was like, all right, another satisfied listener. I'll take it.
2: Speaking truth and having fun. 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
5: Victor Wembanyama and the Spurs will host Jalen Brunson's next tonight. It's game one of the NBA Finals. San Antonio's looking for their first title since 2014. The Knicks hope to end a 50-plus year championship drought. The Golden Knights erased an early two-goal deficit. They took down the Hurricanes in Game 1 of the Stanley Cup Final last night. Tomas Hertl scored the go-ahead goal late in the third period.
6: I'm just proud again, about our team, effort, every single guy. It's not always about the goals. It's just the details.
5: Vegas has won 7 straight playoff games now, while Carolina lost for just the second time this postseason. Game 2 is on tomorrow night. The 2027 NHL All-Star Weekend will feature teams representing Canada, Finland, Sweden, and the U.S., plus a world team made up of other international players. And Falcons wide receiver Drake London, he signed a 4-year extension Tuesday and makes him the NFL's 3rd highest paid receiver, while Steelers linebacker Nick Herbig, he ended his mandatory minicamp hold-in. He inked a 4-year $100 million deal. And that's sports. I'm Scott Davidson.
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7: Some key races are still undecided after primary elections yesterday in California. The races for governor and L.A. mayor are still up in the air. Democrats Javier Becerra and Tom Steyer, along with Republican Steve Hilton, are vying for two spots in November's general election for governor. Meanwhile, reality TV star Spencer Pratt is close to securing a spot on November's ballot to go against incumbent Mayor Karen Bass. A hostage situation at a California bank building that involved a man making bomb threats is now over. Bakersfield police say it ended after an FBI-involved shooting that left the suspect dead at the scene. All hostages were freed unharmed. The suspect reportedly had a bomb strapped to his body and barricaded himself inside the building. Homeland Security Secretary Mark Wayne Mullen is testifying again on Capitol Hill today. His department has been at the center of ICE immigration operations that have turned violent in some cities.
8: I have no problem with people peacefully protesting. I believe in our First Amendment. Peacefully. Delaney Hall, I've had officers bit, hit, scratched. We had one get threatened they were going to kill him and his family. That's peaceful.
7: Mullen is laying out his Homeland Security budget for next year before the House Homeland Security Committee. He told lawmakers DHS is on track to have the primary border wall completed from the Pacific to the Gulf of America by this time next year. The former Oklahoma senator was picked by President Trump to head up DHS after Kristi Noem was fired in March. Republican Senator Tom Tillis said he doesn't think Bill Pulte has a prayer of making it through the Senate and becoming the permanent director of national intelligence. He made the comment to CNBC. Tillis is adding to the growing backlash against Pulte's nomination, and he referred to him as an incendiary attack dog. A weather pattern is set to impact millions across the central U.S. The system brings ongoing risks of large hail, damaging winds, and possible tornadoes. It's part of a broader weather pattern that started earlier this week and is expected to usher in potential flash flooding across the plains through Saturday. I'm Chris Caraggio.
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0: This.
1: A few miles from the glass spires of Midtown Atlanta lies the South River Forest. In 2021 and 2022, the woods became a home to activists from all over the country.
2: I found a struggle worth fighting for.
1: Who gathered to stop the nearby construction of a massive new police training facility, nicknamed Cop City. There, in the forest, they built a different community.
2: The forest occupation or things like that present a vision of a society where we can have what we need and support each other without being at each other's throats or being subservient to each other.
1: Until one day, everything just shatters open.
3: At approximately 9 o'clock this morning, as law enforcement was moving through various sectors of the property, an individual, without warning, shot a Georgia State Patrol trooper.
4: What I heard was a full clip unload. It was just like a whole mess of shots just like blasting off.
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7: We're tracking another warm start with temperatures in the 50s along and east of I-25, near 60s in some areas across the eastern plains. We have some 40s, mid to high 40s, that is, out in the mountains. So pretty comfortable to start. We have some warm temperatures this afternoon again. We're tracking some high 70s in Colorado Springs, mid 80s in Pueblo, and across the rest of the Arkansas River Valley out east. Chances for hail, as well as chances for some flash flooding across very localized areas out toward the mountains, along the interstate, and across the plains today. I'm Storm Tracker 13's Julia Donovan.
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0: Second hour of Clay and Buck kicks off right now. Thanks for being here with us, everybody. Our friend Miranda Devine of the New York Post and Podforce One. She's a great lady. Clay and I both like, you've met her in person a few times, right, Clay? Have you guys have hung out, right? Yeah, yeah. I've had some drinks.
1: Oh, yeah, she's Miranda. Awesome.
0: Great stories. We're big Miranda Devine fans here. She had a very nice, some people are saying, with your favorite president, a very nice sit down with President Trump. They covered some important topics here. First off, on the, I saw you tweet on this earlier, on this Mojtaba, or a little Mo, as you call him.
1: The gay Ayatollah.
0: The gay Ayatollah. You know, I start to worry about this, Clay. I don't want you to end up on some like IRGC list, all right, buddy? You keep calling him little Mo.
1: There doesn't seem to be that much pushback on the idea that he's gay. It's kind of a surprise to me, because I would think being an Iranian religious cleric, it's not really well accepted if you happen to be gay.
0: I'm just saying. I don't want, you know, I actually used to work at a place where people that I knew ended up on like Al Qaeda hit lists. That actually happened. And so, you know, nothing happened. They're fine. But it was a little eerie to see your name turn up on a, mine didn't, you know, which I guess I wasn't important enough, but I knew some people who did. And, you know, that's, you know, because they'll put these threats out there on the internet and stuff like that. Nonetheless, I don't want you getting into

0: much trouble at the IRGC with your gay Ayatollah comments, okay? That's all I'm saying. Nonetheless, Trump says that he would like to meet Lil Mo. This is Cut 7. This is from Pod Force 1 with Miranda Devine. Play it.
1: So we had various levels of people, and the first set is gone, the second set is gone, part of the third set is gone, and the people we're dealing with, we know they're the people that are leading the country.
2: Is it the gay Ayatollah?
1: He's involved, absolutely.
2: Really?
1: Yeah, I think they have a lot of respect for him.
2: So is he's compos mentis, he's not sick in hospital in a coma as we've been
1: told? Well, I don't know, I haven't had the privilege of meeting him, but I'm not hearing he's doing great. You're doing better. If you believe the stories, he's, you know, missing a lot of different parts.
2: Who's making the decisions?
1: Well, they say he is giving approval because that's the way it has been for a long, long time.
2: Mm.
1: His father and then him, I guess it's a succession. But we seem to be getting along quite well.
2: Would you like to meet him or meet any of the Iranians in person?
1: I've never thought of it, actually. It's a very good question. I'll think of it. Yeah, I'd like to meet him. I'd like to meet everybody. I'd like to meet him. We probably will meet at some point, depending on how it all works out.
0: A couple things, Clay, real quick here. Did Miranda say the gay Ayatollah?
3: I think she did. Yeah.
0: I think she...
3: Yeah. I mean, it's kind of widely discussed. I think the New York Post was the first paper, if I remember, to actually put out that Iran's Ayatollah might be gay. And that was one reason that they didn't necessarily want him as the successor. And then there was the decision made that he should be the successor. And then lots of people, Buck, don't know where he is or even if he is still alive. So this is one of the big challenges, I think, is communicating in general with whoever is making decisions inside of Iran. I'm not even sure we officially know. And in the meantime, that's also why it takes so long to go back and forth with different versions of what's going to happen here. So on the Strait of Hormuz, I was doing a bunch of reading on the Strait of Hormuz, as one does. And I do think one of the signature elements of this discussion, which you and I have kind of hit on quite a bit, is who's going to send their ships back in? It's one thing for these ships to get out of the Strait of Hormuz and be given the ability to take their cargo wherever they want to go around the world. Buck, if you suddenly were not a radio show host, and you were in charge of international shipping, do you think maybe you would pick a route that didn't involve the Strait of Hormuz if you had been captured, effectively held hostage in the Strait of Hormuz for months? Do you think it might be hard to find a crew that wants to go back into the Strait of Hormuz? A lot of discussion about getting the ships out, and that's important. My question is, who's ever going back? That seems like an awful potential risk to take if your ship is making money based on transiting goods. The danger of being stuck there is pretty substantial. And there was a huge write-up about Lloyd's of London and how much we remember when I talked about the insurance premiums and we had all the insurance agents calling in and everything else. I still think this is going to be a massive part of the story because the insurance premiums have skyrocketed, as you would well imagine, at Lloyd's of London for any of these ships. Are they even going to write insurance premiums to let ships go back into the Strait of Hormuz, given what we've already seen and done?
0: I will tell you, the word from the White House, having just been in D.C. and talked to some folks who are very involved on the national security side, they are not worried at all. They feel very confident that Trump has got this and it's all going to work out. I mean, that really is the word, the vibe, whatever, the party line, all the rest of it. So I did not sense they are approaching this with any concern. I think that their view is, or I should say their view is from the White House, that Trump is going to get what he wants out of this and everyone just needs to give more time and be patient. We'll see. I'm not, you know, because I'm just telling you what the word from the White House is. The second I say this, we're going to get people like, do you know what I paid for gas this morning? I'm like,
3: I will say,
0: probably a lot.
3: Gas prices have come back down. I think I know they're under $4 where I am because that's what I paid this past weekend. But I also know that nationwide, I think the price of gas is back down to around $4.21-ish, for 31, something in that neighborhood, average gas prices now, which I was going to get into this at the top of the third hour. But and in addition to doing all my research on the Strait of Hormuz, I was looking at all the data on how things have gone in the first several years, purely from an economic perspective, because we got into that real discussion yesterday, which I still think is a big and significant one about why consumer confidence is so low. And you can say, okay, well, there's different things. Gas prices are high. This is not the worst, not even close to the worst economy we've ever had in 50 years. So why is there this sort of national malaise? Yes, there's a certain segment of the population that hates President Trump. Let's say that's 40% of Americans that are just obsessed, that believe that he is uniquely evil. But, and they're not going to be persuaded that anything is fine, even if suddenly they were all multimillionaires. They would still find a reason to dislike President Trump.
0: Can I just, Trump actually was, because I was telling you what the word from the White House is, kind of off, you know, off stage, if you will. So I met with some people in D.C. and was talking to them. But here is Trump saying, when asked about this, specifically, how does he feel about the Iran situation? This is, again, on Pod Force One. This is 9. Hit it.
1: I think we're going to be in very good shape. We're in good shape right now. We have the blockade, which is amazing. Our Navy is great. Our military, we have the strongest military in the world. I built the military on my first term, my first term, and I'm using it during my second term. I didn't think I'd be using it this much, but we had a big success in Venezuela. That was over in one day. We have a great relationship with the people in Venezuela. The oil companies are moving in now with us. And that's been a tremendous success, even from the economic standpoint, the oil standpoint. But that was essentially much less than a one-day war and a great success. And we're having a very great success in Iran militarily.
2: So you think the blockade is still be in place by Labor
1: Day? I don't know. I mean, I think it could be, but I think it's unlikely. I think that we'll have it. I think this will resolve itself fairly quickly.
0: He's saying it will resolve itself fairly quickly. So there you go. take that as you will. The president seems unbothered by the situation. Doesn't seem like there's more urgency from him. It's just continued negotiations, and the blockade is in place. So that is where that is. Something else, Clay, that came up here, because this, I don't think we talked about this on the show. There was an Axios report that Trump called Netanyahu and said, you are bleeping crazy. And he was asked about this, and I want you to hear his response to being asked directly about it. Play 6.
2: You were angry with him. You said, are you effing crazy? What are you effing doing? I helped you stay out of jail. Is that true? Did you speak to him in those terms?
1: I did. I wouldn't say angry. I was a little bit perturbed at his constantly fighting with Lebanon. You know, at some point, I said, maybe we got to stop this. We got to stop it. But I have a very good relationship. We've done well together. He always says, we could never have done it, but everybody knows that we could have never done it without the United States. But I've worked very well together. I like Bibi a lot, and I've worked very well with him. We had I'm a wartime president. He's a wartime prime minister, very important part of the world. And I think we've done, you know, very well. We've gotten along very well together.
0: Yeah, I think he's like, look, we get a little hot under the collar, but I love the guy. It's all good. That seems to be the takeaway there.
3: I think this is funny only in the context of we have been told by many people on both the right and the left, because the anti-Jewish sentiment has certainly percolated from the left, but also from some elements of the right, that Trump is completely at the behest of Netanyahu. And there's tons of evidence, actually, which is the only logical story here, that Netanyahu actually has to do what Trump wants to do because America is the huge international power and Israel is not. So the whole idea of Trump only is acting at the behest of Netanyahu has always been crazy. And I wonder how they calibrate in their minds, those people who have made this argument, when Trump is just legitimately cursing and berating Netanyahu because of some of the choices Netanyahu is making that he doesn't support. You know, what, there's 10 million people who live in Israel, roughly. there's 350 million people here. Our overall economic might and military might dwarfs Israel's. Anyone who was arguing that a country that's roughly the size of New Jersey was going to be dominating the decision-making of the United States, I always think was crazy. But these little evidence out here, I give credit for Miranda Devine getting that story out. I do think that Israel helped to convince Trump that there could be a regime change. I think that's true. But the idea that Israel is dictating to Trump what they can and can't do is absolute. Well, here's a good word for you.
0: We said this. We said this from the very beginning. No one dictates to Trump anything. Okay, this is reality. Do I think that the reporting about Netanyahu pushing that there could be regime change and that the time was right for it is probably accurate? Yes. And did that end up being a good assessment? It was not a good assessment. But was that his honest assessment? That's, you know, to each his own on the analysis there. But Trump believed, or, you know, Trump was like, okay, I'll do that. I'll do that. There wasn't some leverage. There wasn't some special button that Netanyahu could hit where it goes, oh, okay, Trump will do whatever. That button doesn't exist. And we said that from the very beginning. Trump is going to do what Trump is going to do. And he acted as he thought was in the best interest of this country as commander in chief. And he seems very still at peace with the decision. Even though the perhaps delay in some of this has got some people a little bit concerned, but we'll see. We'll see how it. We're going to look into this, as Trump says. We're going to look at this. 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

0: Welcome back in, Clay and Buck. I know you were optimistic off the top, Buck, but this has been shared by Roxanne Hodge, who is called in with us yesterday. The official California election results page says it will take 37 days to count the votes in California right now. This is just utterly ridiculous on all fronts. And in the meantime, I was just telling Buck off air, there has been no movement since I woke up this morning in any tallies coming from California in both the mayor's race and also in the governor's race. Basically, the counting, at least the tally that I am seeing, has been effectively frozen for all morning into what is now the afternoon. I know it's, 11:25 or 10:25, I guess, in California right now. So I get that there is a, that it's still morning out there, but this is bonkers. And the longer this goes on, regardless of what your politics are, this is awful for trust in results in any way. And if I were Spencer Pratt or I was Steve Hilton, I mean, these guys are living in a sort of never-ending world of uncertainty as they try to figure out whether they're advancing into this new this runoff or not. And it may end up being very close. Maybe it doesn't matter as much when there's a 10 or 15 spread in what the outcome is, but likely for both Steve Hilton and advancing into the final two, and also for Spencer Pratt, this is going to be a relatively close race on both fronts, given how many people are running. I will say, and I think we had a talk back on this, but Katie Porter, remember her, Buck? She got 5% of the vote.
1: Yeah. She's just ready to throw a big vat of boiling hot potatoes at all the voters of California right now. Not a surprise. Very upset at them.
0: And nationwide, by the way, that's a reference if you forgot what Katie Porter did. Nationwide, this could matter because the overall House, as happened in 2022, is likely going to come down to what the results are in California. And we're not going to know who the head of the House is, like which party won the House potentially for a month, as everybody just kind of sits around and waits on California to slowly be able to tabulate all these results. It's unacceptable. And to me, it's also symptomatic, Buck, of the just utter collapse of California as a desirable place to live. They can't even count votes. They counted votes faster. They counted votes faster back in the 19th century than they are managing to do right now.
1: That would seem to be not fast enough.
0: Yes. And also a sign of things going in reverse in a very significant way, that we're taking longer to count now than we used to back over 100 years ago. Cozy Earth makes the most comfortable sheets and bedding I've ever experienced. 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They feel like butter. 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
3: Some key races are still undecided after primary elections yesterday in California. The races for governor and L.A. mayor are still up in the air. Democrats Javier Becerra and Tom Steyer, along with Republican Steve Hilton, are vying for two spots in November's general election for governor. Meanwhile, reality TV star Spencer Pratt is close to securing a spot on November's ballot to go against incumbent Mayor Karen Bass. A hostage situation at a California bank building that involved a man making bomb threats is now over. Bakersfield police say it ended after an FBI-involved shooting that left the suspect dead at the scene. All hostages were freed unharmed. The suspect reportedly had a bomb strapped to his body and barricaded himself inside the building. President Trump has confirmed that he told Israeli Prime Minister Benjamin Netanyahu that he was crazy during a phone call. It comes after Axios first reported that Trump shared a tense phone call over Lebanon with Netanyahu earlier in the week. In a podcast interview with the New York Post, Trump said he wasn't angry, but a little perturbed at Israel constantly fighting with Lebanon. I'm Chris Caraggio.
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0: Welcome back in here to Clay and Buck. So, had a lot of talk there about the situations that Donald Trump is handling. He's got a whole range of things on his plate, as the commander-in-chief would tend to. Something else that's going on here, though, Clay. I know you talked about it. Yes, what would you have?
1: We got a caller who was calling in to update us on the amount of time it's going to take to count. She called in with us the other day.
0: Let's do it.
1: Roxanne Hoge, I believe. You can let me know if I'm pronouncing your last name correctly or not. I saw you just tweet, and I had the team reach out to you. 37 days is the current tracker of how long it's going to take for all of these California votes to be tabulated.
2: Oh, yes, sir. It's Hoge, rhymes with rogue. But the most important thing is that, yes, California, for years, this predates COVID, this predates all the mail-in elections. They normally get 30 days. I don't know if they gave themselves a holiday boost for the 4th of July, but we are looking at a timeline that we will not have certified results until July 10th.
0: That's insane.
1: Crazy.
0: That's insane. Why can you try to help us understand, Roxanne? Cool name, by the way. Why
2: Thank
0: is
2: you.
0: That the way? Like, how can anyone think that that's okay?
2: Well, I think, and I'm getting inside their minds, now they've always taken a very long time to add in the mail-in ballots. And now that we've gone to all mail-in, so even if people drop off their ballots on election day at a vote center, they count as mail-in. They give 7 days for ballots to arrive. But even before that, like last night, the first batch of results we got weren't from the electronic vote machines in vote centers. One would think that you can tabulate that. Like, you could go on Twitter/X right now, put up a survey that lasts 12 hours, and when the survey closes, you would see the results. I honestly do not understand why the electronic vote tabulation takes so long. If you look at the registrar of voters in Los Angeles, which they do a good job, but I don't know if it's union breaks, what it is, they are going to do updates. There's going to be an update today that's going to be reported at 4 p.m. Pacific, and then we don't get another one till tomorrow at 4 p.m. And then Friday, like, they're keeping bankers' hours for something that's incredibly important.
1: This is important, too. You said, and I don't remember, you correct me if I'm wrong, I don't remember in the 90s or the early 2000s that there was this issue with California votes being tabulated. And Buck is in Florida right now. Obviously, all of us remember what happened in Florida in 2000 when it took forever to decide who won that state. And Florida fixed everything. And now, a couple of hours after Florida is done with the votes, they shut down the ballots. We know exactly what the results are. It's instantaneous. When did California start doing this? And obviously, it's intentional. Their idea is, oh, this is going to allow us to get a higher voter participation rate, I'm sure, is what they're saying. But this is, I think, frankly, inexcusable and indefensible to the rest of the country. And I know for many Californians as well.
2: Well, it's been going on for at least a decade. I don't know if you guys remember, Congresswoman Young Kim was declared a winner, went to D.C., did her freshman orientation in Congress, and then, too bad, so sad, was replaced. And that was back in 2018 or 2020, I think. It happened, you know, with Rick Caruso in the L.A. mayoral race. Oh, yay, he won. And then all the other ballots come in. And in terms of them claiming that we've increased turnout, I mean, right now, you know, L.A. County is looking maybe if we're lucky, we'll hit 25-28% turnout. But that's the crazy thing. We don't even know what the denominator of votes cast will be for a full week.
1: It's crazy.
0: So how are you feeling about, not forget about the vote counting part of it, because that's obviously a mess. But from what we've seen so far, are you optimistic given the strong initial showing from Steve Hilton and from Spencer Pratt? What's your sense of it?
2: I'm cautiously optimistic, but what I'm really happy about is that we are now going to have conversations about the best way to run something. The fact that Karen Bass couldn't win outright when Democrat politicians here who are incumbents just skate. They normally just, nobody cares. They just skate. The fact that he has opened up a flank, that's going to be a car. Like, do you like poop on the streets? Because that's what you're going to vote for. And that conversation will take place with great sunlight and attention, because Spencer is brilliant at getting that. And then the same thing with Steve Hilton. You cannot be making the argument, as Becerra is trying to, that California needs fixing and I'm the guy to fix it, when your party broke it.
1: No doubt. If these results were to hold, Buck was being the optimistic one for a change off the start of the show today. How optimistic are you that Steve Hilton and Spencer Pratt, now in one-on-one runoffs, would be able to reach across and bring in some traditional Democrat voters? Are you optimistic that would occur? Because, again, finally you're down to a head-to-head if these guys can officially get the nod to advance to the runoff.
2: I am 100% optimistic, and I don't just say that because I'm cheerleader for the party officially. I have seen with my own eyes Democrats coming out for Spencer and for Steve. There were even Democrats who donated to the Republican Party of LA County to help spread the word and get out the vote of our, you know, we're only just under 15% of the electorate in the city of LA, but they wanted to make sure that we have a real conversation and that we can actually have good governance. The people who keep talking about, you know, experience, well, the experience that we've seen so far has driven us into the ground. And I say this as someone from a third world country. I drive from the airport to my family home in Kingston on nicer streets than I do from LAX to my home in North Hollywood.
0: I'm just wondering, and maybe the answer is much longer. How long does it take, like in Jamaica, to count election ballots?
2: Pretty much a day. Now, to be fair, we'll have a much better idea in 2 weeks. I mean, you know, it takes 37 days to certify, but really, they're going to jam, you know, 2 weeks in, we'll really know what we're looking at.
1: This is just insane. Thank you for the update. Will you please keep calling in and updating us as these counts continue? Because I know I speak for a lot of people out there who voted for Steve Hilton and who voted for Spencer Pratt and say, I know how this story is going to end. I've lived through it before. Democrats keep counting till they get the numbers they need.
2: It's a little bit like Lucy with the foot, you know, Charlie Brown and Lucy with the football, but I have faith.
1: Thank you.
0: We like
1: your
0: faith. Thank you so much for the call. Thanks for the update. Got such great California listeners. Clay, can I take us now to the other side of the country?
1: Yes.
0: Maine, where I'm just going to tell you guys this. I don't think it's happened yet. I have been told by my people, because I know people, that there's going to be some Plattner stuff coming down today. I don't think the story has dropped yet, but more stuff and possibly some very damaging stuff about this. Or I should say, what's the right word? I am told it will be very damaging stuff. How about that? And
1: potentially knock him out of the race, damaging stuff is what you have been told is coming.
0: This is what I have been told by people who know these things. Now, that's not a guarantee. And sometimes people get this, you know, until you're, now it's coming from the New York Times, I might add, is where it is expected to drop. So remember, this is pro-Democrat media, and you have to wonder, okay, well, what's their approach going to be with this? But at least you have here Senator John Fetterman, who, and some of you like to remind us, does vote with Democrats like 90% of the time, but he does say things that annoy Democrats, and occasionally he'll vote with Republicans, so there's that. Here he is on the Graham Plattner for Senator situation, 25, hit it.
3: What kind of a creeper has been on a decade on a platform like Kick and send a dozen explicit kinds of messages and who knows what else?
4: Would it be better for Democrats if he was not the candidate here?
3: I'm saying it's like, you know, when I was growing up, if someone had a clear Nazi tattoo on them, you probably could conclude that there's a Nazi sympathizer. How, you know, at some point, are you going to continue to defend that or dismiss that?
0: Yeah, that's a tough one. By the way, the Nazi tattoo thing, I think, is going to be a whole lot more defensible, at least politically, than what I'm hearing is likely to come out about Plattner in the next 24 hours, if not in the next few hours, Clay. So what do Democrats do here? I mean, remember Swalwell just got knocked out. They had Becerra. So see what you have to keep in mind is, yes, it was Democrats who took down Swalwell. Well, it was really women who came forward and told their stories, but Democrat media covered it. But they had a plan B, and Becerra is now either number one or number two. Well, for the time being, I know we can't really say, but he's clearly a leading contender and a former Obama guy. So they had a plan B. What's the plan B if Plattner gets just
1: Janet
0: blasted?
1: Mills? They're going to go right back to Janet Mills, who is the current governor. That's who Schumer endorsed. So they thought that Janet Mills had a better chance of winning than Graham Plattner did. And that's why I think all these stories are coming out right now. They're trying to KO him before the primary is Tuesday. This is crazy stuff. And again, I think it's Swalwell 2.0. I think there's an element of Joe and Kamala and the way that whole Biden-Kamala switch went down, because I think they want to knock Graham Plattner out of this race before Tuesday. Remember, we talked about this on the program before. I don't know when it started, but you don't drop out anymore. You suspend your campaign. It's like you're just kind of hanging there. Like you haven't quite said, hey, I'm out. You're waiting to see if some sort of chaos is going to drop. And Janet Mills recently came back out. I don't know if we have that audio. I know we had it yesterday. And she said, Buck, to answer your question, I think she's letting it be known, she made a big deal of saying, I didn't drop out. I just suspended my campaign. So she is there and is ready to resume the campaign if there is the force out of Plattner. And I think the fear that they have, Buck, is that Susan Collins is going to beat a wounded Plattner. And so they're trying to KO him. The fact that it's coming from the New York Times, Tommy Lahren sent me a message. She said, you know, it's like, remember the horror movie back in the day where that you would get like the dun dun dun, the phone call is coming from inside the house. You remember that horror story back in the day? It's like, you know, babysitters
0: downstairs.
1: Well,
0: that's like Scream, phone, right? Doesn't that happen in Scream? And they realize, you know, because I can see you, you know, with the scary voice.
1: Well, he's outside. I'm a Scream expert. He's outside the house.
0: Whatever.
1: But,
0: close.
1: But the concept is back in the day, babysitters downstairs, somebody keeps calling, she keeps hanging up, and then she calls the police and they say, you need to get out of the house right now. And she says, why? And they say, because that call is coming from upstairs in your house. This is the call coming from inside. So they are threatening Graham Plattner. I would imagine, Buck, there's probably phone calls going on behind the scenes now where if you drop out, maybe these stories aren't released that are as damning as they would be if you refuse to drop out. So I think this is a mess. I would pay attention to it. I think it is significant. And just FYI. So I like your call, Buck. If you look at the prediction markets, Susan Collins is almost favored now to win that main seat. The money has been pouring in on her, which suggests to me people think that Plattner is a wounded candidate as we get ready for that that Tuesday primary next week. Also, I'd point out, Buck, the Plattner campaign put out a new poll saying everything is fine, we're not losing any support at all, and they weren't up very much. And that's an internal campaign. It just kind of feels like we got the panic that is underway. We'll dive into all that and more when we come back. In the meantime, if you are a small business owner, and I know many of you out there are, including both Buck and me, and if you've had to deal with all the different paperwork that is regularly in front of you, let me tell you something. When you sign the insurance policy, that's sometimes just the beginning. 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

0: Welcome back in, Clay and Buck. We got a lot of talkbacks, a lot of different reactions rolling in from so many different perspectives out there. Let's go to some of these phone calls. Guys have been waiting for a while. Dawn in Florida. Fire away, Dawn.
1: Hi, guys. Mad respect, first of all. Love you guys. First time Reach getting through. Calling from the free state of Florida. And I just wanted to say that you know how Trump used to say, too big to rig. So I feel like that's just what they're going to have to really hope for over there in California.
0: Yeah, well, that's asking a lot. Asking a lot. Thank you. When they're going to continue to count votes for 37 days, I get nervous. Mike in Indiana's got a good question. Mike, fire away.
2: Hey, gentlemen. Good afternoon. Thanks for taking my call, Clay. I hear you refer to the betting markets almost daily, and my question is: has any study been done about the predictive nature of those markets? Just how accurate are they in predicting the winner?
0: Well, thank you for the call. And look, I think they're still in progress. Polymarket and Kalshi are the two big ones that are legal. As the markets get bigger, they become more reliable. I have not seen an over 90% chance that has been wrong yet. It's over 90%. Now, for anybody out there that thinks probabilistically, if you get a 90% chance of something happening, there could still be 10% chance that the other thing's going to happen, right? So it is like any other probability. But to answer your question, when they get to 90%, I have found them to be quite reliable. And I'll give you another example of how I was using them last night, Buck. I was watching the votes come in, and then I was constantly going over to the Polymarket site to see what the percentage chances were of who was going to win the race. They usually move faster than the actual vote tallies when people are putting their real money behind it. There was one upset. We'll talk about what happened in Iowa, a winner that was not endorsed by President Trump, what that story is, and it connects to Rush Limbaugh. I think you guys are going to enjoy the clip that we have for you about the new nominee to be the next governor of Iowa. We'll talk more about 60 Minutes. And Buck, I've got a reason for optimism. Data. Woo.
3: I need it. There I need go. It.
0: When we come back, final hour, Wednesday next.
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13: Some key races have yet to be decided after primary elections in several states yesterday. In California, the races for governor and Los Angeles mayor are still up in the air. Democrats Javier Becerra and Tom Steyer, along with Republican Steve Hilton, are vying for two spots in November's general election for governor. Meanwhile, reality TV star Spencer Pratt is close to securing a spot on the November ballot to go against incumbent mayor Karen Bass. All hostages are safe and the suspect is dead after a standoff at a California bank building that began yesterday afternoon. Bakersfield police said it ended this morning after an FBI-involved shooting that left the suspect dead at the scene. The suspect had told police he had an explosive attached to him and additional explosives were attached to some of the hostages. There were a total of 10 hostages and all have been reunited with their families. The U.S. and Iran are continuing to exchange missile fire over the Persian Gulf. NBC's Richard Engel reports the U.S. has been attacking Iran while Iran has fired missiles at Kuwait and Bahrain.
14: Kuwait's airport this morning was forced into an emergency shutdown as it was targeted by Iranian drones and missiles, killing one person and causing significant damage to a terminal, according to the foreign ministry. A Kuwaiti official called it an act of criminal Iranian aggression.
13: Bahrain says it intercepted three Iranian missiles and called the attacks heinous. Reports out of the region say Iran began firing missiles at U.S. allies after the U.S. attacked an oil tanker bound for an Iranian port that did not comply with the U.S. blockade. The U.S. also reportedly struck an Iranian military ground control station near the Strait of Hormuz. World number one Aryna Sabalenka is out of the French Open after a stunning quarterfinal loss to Diana Scheider. Sabalenka was serving for the match at 5-4 before losing control to Scheider, who will make her first Grand Slam semifinal. The loss ends Sabalenka's bid for a first Grand Slam title outside of hard courts and marks her earliest major exit in 2 years. I'm Chris Caraggio.
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15: A 4-year-old boy who was swept away in South St. Vrain Creek in Boulder County has tragically died. According to the Boulder County Sheriff's Office, the incident occurred while the family was camping near the creek, and a passing driver had to be flagged down for help with making the 911 call. Despite extensive search efforts by first responders, the boy was found about a mile and a half downstream and taken to the hospital in critical condition before passing away. The

0: gay to straight. I wore the label of ex-gay with pride. That was all until, well, we'll get to that part.
1: He's like a car wreck, and then people can't keep their eyes off him. He evokes a reaction. He did with me.
2: I remember it being a major blow to the evangelical community to see one of their brightest, hottest stars go down.
3: John has never been anything but gay, but he really tried hard not to be.
0: But you've never heard the real story.
1: I hated him. I hated John Paul because he was very good at what he did.
0: So join me as I peel back the layers and expose what happened to me in the midst of conversion therapy to shine a light on what the ex-gay movement does to people and the pain it continues to cause. And as I look, too, at the harm I did from within it. 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
4: We're tracking another warm start with temperatures in the 50s along and east of I-25, near 60s in some areas across the eastern plains. We have some 40s, mid to high 40s, that is, out in the mountains. So pretty comfortable to start. We have some warm temperatures this afternoon again. We're tracking some high 70s in Colorado Springs, mid 80s in Pueblo and across the rest of the Arkansas River Valley out east. Chances for hail as well as chances for some flash flooding across very localized areas out toward the mountains, along the interstate and across the plains today. I'm Storm Tracker 13's Julia Donovan.
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Welcome back in, Clay and Buck. Okay, Buck. Yesterday, I was a bit of a Debbie Downer. I was sitting around looking at the data. Consumer confidence is low. Registering at the University of Michigan, basically the lowest in the last 50 years. Of late, when I go online and I post nice things, immediately somebody in the first comment, scroll down. That's great if you own stocks. By the way, you should own stocks even if you're starting at $5, $10, $15, $20. Build, teach yourself the value of growing with the best businesses in America. Make long-term decisions, 5, 10, 15, 20, even longer years into the horizon. But I decided, because one of our callers, I think it was a caller, might have been an emailer, might have been a talkbacker. I apologize for not remembering exactly her name, but I do remember it was a woman. She said, and we kind of dismissed it. She said, hey, you need to talk about the fact that the price of oil and gas was over $5 a gallon in June of 2022, 4 years ago. And Buck, you said, well, I think that's going to be a hard argument to make in the midterm here, because people are going to say Trump's been in office for 2 years. I'm not really concerned about what the situation was 4 years ago. But after she made that comment, and I was driving around, I mentioned that gas prices have started to come back down. In my neighborhood this past weekend, I paid $3.90 a gallon. So we're under $4 here in the Nashville area where I live. If you look, not every single gas station, right? I'm not speaking to what every gas station is in your neighborhood. And certainly the people in California are paying a lot more than the people in Texas are, for instance. But I did think it was instructive. I was thinking, like, why is there this national malaise? Why are so many people out there unhappy with the state of the economy? Why is confidence so low? And Buck, I decided, you know what? The worst economy in the last 15 years.

0: years or so, I think it's fair to say was actually June of 2022. This is leaving aside the fact that everything shut down for COVID. This is the fallout of COVID, everybody deciding, hey, we can spend trillions of dollars. There's no impact whatsoever. And I decided to go back in time and do a little bit of a research project and try to remind myself of what almost exactly 4 years ago we were dealing with. And here is what the data reflected for me, Buck, that I do think is pretty significant. The inflation rate in June of 2022 was 9.1%. 9.1% in June of 2022. Also, the price, an average price of gas nationwide was over $5. That is roughly 70% more, 70 cents more per gallon than we are paying right now, 4 years later, when everybody is saying, oh my God, gas prices. The murder rate was roughly 6.3% per 100,000. It now has dropped to 4 per 100,000. So in 4 years, we have gone from 9.1% inflation to, frankly, around 3. It's about 2.8 if you discount for the fluctuating price of oil and gas. We've gone from over $5 a gallon to down to about 4.20, and we have dropped the overall national murder rate from around 6 per 100 to around 4 per 100. That's a big decline. That's pretty extraordinary accomplishment. Simultaneously, the stock market, the S&P 500, has doubled since June of 2022. That means if you had a dollar in the market, you now got two. That's pretty incredible. And that's just in the last 4 years. Now, are there, and by the way, that doesn't even factor in that people were being fired for not getting the COVID shots, that we were still being lectured for not wearing masks. How is it possible that people today in 2026 have a lower level of consumer confidence than they did in 2022, despite the fact that everything is better? Is that a crazy question? There's some optimism for you, Buck. If you look 4 years ago, you and I were on this radio program in June of 2022, murder rate skyrocketing, 9% inflation. The stock market was half of where it is right now and was down about 1,000 points from where it had been. And people were still getting fired for not getting the COVID shot. You were still getting lectured in some parts of America for not wearing a mask when you went into a restaurant. That was just 4 years ago. How is it possible that national consumer confidence is lower today than it was 4 years ago, when everything is not just better, it's light years better in 2026 than it was in 2022? Is this crazy? Is that too much optimism to start off the third hour of a Wednesday with, Buck? This is what I was doing last night, research. I'm looking around. I'm like, all right, I want to look at the data. I want data, not feelings. Facts, not feelings, as our friend Ben Shapiro likes to say.
1: Why are human beings drawn to negativity? That's the, you know,
0: this is actually a big picture question.
1: No, it is, though. And I think that it is the only real answer to what you're saying. We are, and I'm going to go way deep here for a second, or way back for a second. We are a mammalian species that has been evolving for tens of thousands of years, and we have very much the same biochemistry, with some tweaks and things here and there, but the same biochemistry that we did, Clay, when we had to be worried about saber-toothed tigers.
0: Yep.
1: When we had to, which I've always thought were particularly scary, the big teeth, all kinds of, the short-faced bear, for example, which is like a grizzly bear on steroids. It's like a double grizzly bear, if you will. There are these things, whatever it was. Actually, other human beings was probably the single biggest threat that we faced. If you actually read about early mankind and tribes and how we interacted with each other. It wasn't very nice. But my point here is we have systems set up for anxiety to be a thing that preserves your life, for concern to be something that has to be at the front of your mind, because it used to be we got to be on our game and vigilant all the time so that we can survive. Now we have to remind ourselves to get off the couch, stop eating the pistachio ice cream, the most delicious flavor, turn Netflix off, go get some steps, and you know, basically find things. Our brain now is finding things to be concerned with, to be unhappy with, to be anxious about. I think that this is a really big problem in just the modern world in general. I do think you're right about social media amplifying a lot of these things. I don't want to, like, to me, cigarettes are nothing but downside. So that's why I think social media actually has a lot of really beneficial uses. So maybe that's a little bit of my, to your cigarettes point, I think the downside of social media was greatly underplayed and we didn't know, and we're still really figuring out what it is, especially for children. You and I didn't grow up with it, right?
0: It's yeah, I think thing. It's one reason we're a little bit psychologically healthier than some kids who did. I mean,
1: you know, Clay was graduating from college and like everybody was still doing Napster and, this is a very different time. Very different time.
0: This is a big conversation, but I do think one reason that people roughly in our age groups are able to have success in media is we grew up without the internet largely, many people in our age. But we are young enough that we learned how to use the internet. So we have actual real world life growing up experience, but then we also can translate that into how to communicate on the internet. And I think that's that hybrid, that bridge generation is actually particularly skilled in this space in a way that others might not be.
1: And so, but back to the overall thesis, I just think that if you can reason this out yourself, and I believe you'll come to the same conclusion. And this is also why people not only are drawn to negativity and also to conspiracy. Conspiracy is essentially interlocking series of extreme negativity, and like there's always this overarching they are going to get us, or there is some evil group that is doing all these terrible things and it's going to keep getting more terrible. There's a reason why conspiracy, especially online, does so very well. And yes, I know some conspiracies a lot lately have actually come true, but in general, whether it's true or not, it automatically grabs your attention, right? And I think that human beings are hardwired in this way. We're meant to find negativity. We're meant to say, oh my gosh, there's a what's the most classic hackneyed thing you can see, Clay, on local news? The product you have in your house that's killing you that you don't even know about tonight at 11. You know, like this is, why does that work so well? And so to what you're saying about why people don't want to hear right now, and by the way, we might've had people who are like, literally, I'm going to listen to some country music now, or turning off. Everything you're saying is true. I totally agree with you. And I think that it's important that people hear this the same way that I thought it was important to say Trump year one was just ass kicking for America. It was fantastic. Trump year two has been, some bumps here and there, but overall, I think still going very well. And you want to enjoy these moments because they're not going to last. But a lot of people would rather just tell you everything is always screwed. Everything is always set against you. It's a way to get attention. It's a way to get people to believe you. And I think it just goes to the exploitation of our underlying hardware, which is to look for threats, look for the negative, look for the scary thing. And, part of wisdom and part of virtue is looking beyond those things and overcoming that and actually appreciating what is good. But already I feel like I'm boring people by agreeing that things are really good, actually, in a lot of respects in this country. In fact, I think you could argue that on a material basis, there's no question that Americans are better off now than they have ever been on a material basis, not on a relative basis to their bills or whatever. I'm talking about, this is the Warren Buffett thing. The food you have, the medical care you have, the average size of the American house, the average access to AC and the internet and all these things, better now than it has ever been. People get pissed off when you say that. And if you want to win an election, you tell everybody, look at how bad everything is. And then you find the person to blame for it. So this is what we're up against.
0: The other part of this that I should have added on, more positivity, murder rates collapsing. A lot of people didn't believe that was possible. But also average lifespans have set an all-time record. So we are killing people less frequently than ever before. and we are living longer than ever before. Both of those are very positive. And for people out there that don't want to hear it, because to Buck's point, there is a proclivity for negativity. If it bleeds, it leads has been a phrase that I've heard my whole life, particularly when it comes to local news. Just compare to 2022. I also think, Buck, you were talking about the instinct for negativity, for bad news to be leading the news cycle more frequently. Here's another part about this I will say. It's not only that bad news leads, it's that retrospectively, we remember bad times nostalgically better than they are.
2: Oh, yeah.
0: Right? So many people have already forgot, or they don't want to live through and recollect what happened during COVID. And 2022, 9.1% inflation, the worst of my life, the worst for most of you if you're that you can remember if you're in the neighborhood of 50 or younger. If you're in that world, now nostalgically people are looking back on 22. So people are going to be mad at me for sharing all that data, but the S&P 500 has doubled in 4 years. The murder rate has dropped from 6 per 1,000 to 4 per 100,000. That's unbelievable. Inflation has gone from 9% to roughly 3%. Gas is nearly 70 cents cheaper per gallon than it was 4 years ago on almost this exact day in June. And the average lifespan is higher than it has ever been in the history of the United States. Things are actually trending very well in many different parts of American life. Now, people might not feel like they are.
1: Yeah, they're throwing tomatoes at you in their heads right now, buddy. You're getting tomatoed.
0: There is a difference between how people feel and what the reality of the numbers can reflect. We'll take some of your calls, some of your talkbacks. Also, I want to hit you with some more details on this Plattner story that is out there. Not yet what Buck said might happen, but we'll get to that and more. And I want to play for you what happened in Iowa. A big Rush Limbaugh fan is now nominated to run for governor. I think you guys are really going to enjoy that conversation when we play it for you from back in the day. But first, I want to tell you all about Sabre. Are you worried that when you have young kids, or maybe you have grandkids, and they're out late hours, maybe they're working summer jobs, maybe you got a daughter who's going to a new college, maybe 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
13: Whether I'm driving or at work, it's just easy to put on and catch up on the day's news. I love that.

0: Welcome back in here to Clay and Buck.
1: Clay, I like all the positivity that you were starting us off with today.
2: It's loaded lines with my positivity, by the way. Yeah. We can get to some of these in the second half of the program.
0: Here we go. Charles in Palm Beach County, Florida. What's going on, Charles?
3: Yes. How are you doing today?
0: We're good.
2: We're great. Hello? Thank you for listening.
0: Yeah, you're on.
3: Okay. Basically, I called because I heard you talking about how people are complaining because of the gas, because of this, because of that. But I remember when my grandmother used to talk to us about what they went through in the 30s, where they had to really make sacrifices, when they had to go without. And they sacrificed and went through that period of time knowing that there was going to be something better on the other side. But now people feel like, you know, if it gets a little tight or whatever, they want to complain, but they want to say, well, we need to cut back. We need to manage our money better. We're within our means. Hey, let's drive slower. Let's leave earlier. Let's make fewer trips. We can do things to adjust to the situation, knowing that this situation is not permanent. But now it seems like there's an attitude where nobody wants to make a sacrifice. Nobody don't want to persevere through anything difficult. We want easy street all the time. And the president can't make those changes. He has to make structural changes. Just like people talk about, well, about the tags. You can cut tags. That means the people who go invest and open up jobs and factories, everything can do that. And then there's more money in people's pocket. But they don't want to cut taxes because they want the government to grow or their business grow. I mean, the government to grow so that they can spend more money on nonprofit programs that really don't empower the people. It just keeps them enslaved to a system.
0: Charles, this is an incredibly wise call.
2: Nodding along with everything. Thank you, Charles. We're going to a break. I agree with, I co-sign on everything that Charles just said.
0: I'm sad we have to go to a break. I was going to let Charles just do the next segment.
2: Charles can stay. Look, when we come back, this is, I will take more of your calls. A lot of you want to weigh in. I also think Charles hit on something significant. And I'm going to kind of build on it a little bit more when we come back about what the culture is nowadays and how it's changed some. We can't imagine what it's like to live in a nation constantly under attack with bombs raining down every day, thankfully. But a lot of people in Israel, well, that's their reality. And for those of us out there that are Christians, for those of us that are Jews that are trying to make the world a better and safer place, that's exactly what the IFCJ does. It's an American-based organization, the Fellowship of Christians and Jews. 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
14: Here's something pretty disturbing I discovered while researching this podcast. This is what it actually says on the Los Angeles Police Department website. The site states that the Adult Missing Persons Unit investigates 3,200 cases a month, and 70% of those missing people are found or returned voluntarily within 2 or 3 days. It goes on to explain, and I quote here, "Since being a missing person is not a crime, police are given a very limited role while conducting these types of investigations." At the bottom of the webpage, it gets more disturbing. There's a section titled, "What if they never returned?" And here's the official police advice. In such situations, you may want to enlist the services of a private investigator to assist in your search. If you can't afford a PI, the police elaborate, quote, "Another option would be to contact the Salvation Army, which has a missing persons locator program." There is not a single sentence on the LAPD website that would lead a loved one of a missing person to have any faith that the police would properly investigate it. What the LAPD is basically saying is, if someone you love goes missing, don't overreact. They'll probably turn up, unless they don't, in which case you should get someone besides the police to look into it. All this is my way of saying, if the police took missing persons cases as seriously as they do, say, bank robberies, I wouldn't have had to do this podcast in the first place and end up chasing a violent criminal halfway around the country. I'm Neil Strauss, and you can hear the full story of To Live and Die in L.A.
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0: Welcome back in, Clay and Buck. I tried to be super optimistic. Doubled S&P 500. Murder rate has collapsed. Inflation has gone from 9 to 3%. Average lifespan has hit an all-time high. Infinitely better numbers since 4 years ago.
1: This is important. Because going back to my, you know, I actually took anthropology in college. So
0: yep.
1: I stayed at a Holiday Inn Express last night. You know what I'm saying? I know some things about some stuff. It was actually economic anthropology. That's what they called it. But Clay, in this example, before we get to these loaded lines, which I want to do, you are like the caveman who is telling everybody, oh no, it's fine. There's no saber-toothed tiger out there. And now, even if you are correct, people are going to get ticked off at you because they're like, what do you mean, buddy? Why am I going to listen to you? If you're wrong, I get eaten by a saber-toothed tiger. If I am freaked out and stay in the cave, we got a fighting chance if that thing comes in here. So my point is, not only do people get drawn to negative in commentary, but they get annoyed at people who push the positive. Because that's you, true. In this example, are the one telling them, come on, a short-faced bear, it's like a big puppy. No big deal.
0: Let me give you another good data point. I just saw this come across my thread. May in Baltimore, 8 homicides so far this year. That compares to 39 in May of 2020 and May of 2021. So what is that, a 80% decline in murders in Baltimore as an example of what we have seen since 2020? Let me hit you with one more idea, and then I'm going to go to these calls. I want you guys to think about this because I spend a lot of time thinking about it. When I was using social media and made the analogy that it's cigarettes mentally, it's like cigarettes for your brain, doesn't mean that there's not some benefit to it. But I think one reason why people are so unhappy, Buck, think about this, your anthropological background here. I think it's because the analogy I used was when we were growing up, Buck, you remember Robin Leach, Lifestyles of the Rich and Famous? You could probably do his voice well, because I think you can.
2: He's got a 200-foot yacht waiting for him off the back of his incredible mansion.
0: You might be different because you lived in New York City. I didn't know anybody that was actually that rich, and I didn't know anybody certainly that was famous at all. My point on that is we watched television and we saw people, you could also say younger people, cribs back in the day, people who were super rich were removed from us. And let me also build on the analogy. People who were super attractive, Pamela Anderson, Carmen Electra, you run through any of those women, we knew we were probably never going to meet them. Nowadays on social media, people are exposed to wealth. They may have a friend who's wealthy. They may have a friend who's incredibly good looking. And they're constantly judging themselves by the best curated version of somebody else's life. And comparison is the thief of joy. And it leads to overwhelming, I think, dismay at your own life. You used to judge yourself by people that you actually knew and interacted with. Now you judge your life by what somebody else has and that you don't even know very well. And you're resentful because you don't have it. I think this is growing. I think there's a rising tide of resentment. I think Democrats are going to tap into it. And it doesn't matter what the facts are in your life. It's not as good as the richer person that you're experiencing.
1: Right. But now I get to hear people yell at you. Steve in Allentown, what have you got for us?
3: Make a quick comment on when I was little, if I got in trouble at my friend's house after my Aunt Helen got done disciplining me, before I got home, she had called my mom, and when I got home, I got disciplined again. I didn't misbehave because I knew better.
0: Thank you.
1: Okay.
0: I don't know how that connects with anything. Did we miss
1: what
0: that?
1: What just happened?
0: I appreciate the fact that you didn't misbehave because you knew you were going to get in trouble.
1: He needs a gold star on the chart for good behavior. You know, he was good.
3: What I'm saying is there's not the same kind of community now that there used to be. When I was a kid, everybody knew everybody. And you couldn't get away with anything. I'll never forget my older brother, got caught for soap and windows at Halloween. and he wasn't smart enough to go out of the neighborhood. And somebody saw him, and what was really funny was we got to watch him clean, wash all their windows.
0: Thank you for the call. I will say this, and I don't know. My kids can't get away with anything because of the neighborhoods that we have lived in for their youth. They do anything, and we like to make jokes about Buck that the moms are like a CIA corps. They're on the phone before they can get home and texting and everything else. Every kid that does anything in my neighborhood for the last 10 years, they know way more about them than my generation. When we just rode the bus home and nobody had any idea what was going on. My parents both worked. Like, the moms these days, it feels like to me, are a lot of them are very plugged
1: in. Wait, what was the...

0: Moms these days, it feels like to me, are a lot of them are very plugged
1: Wait,
0: in.
1: Wait, what was the prank that you saw someone else do, or the thing you saw someone else do as a kid that you were the most? It was a little more rough and tumble back in the day. It's now very, very posh, but it was a little bit rough and tumble for a private Catholic school. And there was a teacher who was a substitute teacher. And remember when they used to have those televisions that were on the, you know, the like the trolley? You know what I mean?
0: They'd bring, yeah. Television got rolled into the room back in the day.
1: They rolled the TV in the room. This is how old school we are with the VHS tape. And the teacher, I was not in this class, but I remember hearing about this. And I remember hearing that it was an absolute pandemonium in the class. The teacher had put a video cassette in that was like a sort of Bill Nye, the science guy, like, let's look at atoms together. And they knew that this was going to happen because it was a substitute teacher day. Someone in the class switched out the videotape with pornographic material. Yes, this happened.
0: That at a Catholic school.
1: Yes. And the teacher stepped out, like basically told one of the students, would you just press play for a second? He stepped out to have a conversation. So my older brother was in this class. So I've heard this story many times. My older brother, Mason. Teacher stepped out for maybe 30 seconds out in the hallway, and you can imagine this. I think there were seventh or eighth graders at the time, went absolutely bonkers at the.
0: That's actually really, really funny. The poor teacher that actually stepped out, that is tough. But
1: the kid, by the
0: way,
1: they found the kid and the kid got expelled, like summarily, like that.
0: I don't think I would have expelled him. I mean, that's, I get it, but that's kind of funny. I would have been a lenient.
1: Okay, first of all, no one thinks that Principal Clay would expel a kid.
0: I would have been a lenient judge on that one. Buck, this is actually dark. I hadn't thought about it in a long time. When I was in seventh or eighth grade, a kid tried to burn down the school. Arson.
1: Whoa.
0: He did not want to go to our school, and he lit like multiple times that people were like, who's this would-be arsonist? He caught the curtains on the stage on fire, and we were minutes away from the whole building going down. And that was when we had, you know, you're a kid, you have fire drills, and you know, you're most of the time you kind of roll your eyes. It's not usually an actual fire. I remember going out and there being smoke everywhere, firefighters. I don't know what they did to the kid. Vaguely remember his name. Probably not a good one to say on the air. He was a minor. But I kind of wonder what happened to that kid who tried to burn down the school multiple times. Let's see. Mark in Las Vegas. What you got for us?
2: Hey, guys. Thanks for taking my call. I listen to you as much as I can. And I thank you for being so informative.
0: Yeah, for sure. Thank you.
2: The reason for my call is I tuned in when you were talking about how long it's going to take to count the votes in California. I live in Nevada, and we take almost as long as California does. And I was a lead investigator on election matters in our state for a period of time when I was working. I'm retired now. And I'll tell you, mail-in ballots are the biggest threat to our election process. Also, in Nevada, we don't require ID to vote. And I would go out on stings, tell guys that are registering people to vote, hey, I'm from Canada. I'm just down here for a couple of months enjoying myself. Can I register? Oh, absolutely. Yeah, just sign right here. In fact, back in Acorn, I don't know if you remember that situation where Acorn was operating in different states, especially in Nevada, registering people. We went out to investigate Acorn outlet here in Nevada that we registered the entire front line of the Dallas Cowboys because they're getting paid for this.
0: Thank you for the call. Look, mail-in ballots. This is where, again, we've been hammering this. Trump's right. We should do away with mail-in ballots. I think New Hampshire's got this right, Buck. I believe it's in New Hampshire. They almost give no absentee ballots. And everybody has to show up pretty much on election day and vote. That, to me, is the perfect way to have a secure election. Now, I also think early voting, if you want to allow early voting in person for several weeks, I'm fine with that, too. But this idea of hey, we're going to let millions of people

0: we're just going to send out ballots like California does to every registered voter. Who knows what happens to those ballots, how many versions they are, how long it takes to tally. We're dealing with this right now. It's broken.
1: 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So let's come back into that because we said we would get to it. 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

0: Closing up shop today on Clay and Buck. And Clay, you actually were the one leading the charge on this, so I'll let you. But before that, I just want to say thank you to the Normally podcast. Carol Markowitz and Mary Catherine Hamm, they co-host that show on the Clay and Buck Podcast Network. They threw that party for me in D.C. yesterday. It was a great time. We had Dr. Oz show up. We had Andrew Giuliani. We had Gorka. We had all kinds of fun folks in the mix. And yeah, man, it was great. It was great. Clay, take it away.
1: Yes. So we're still waiting to see what the results are going to be in California, unfortunately. But we do have the results from Iowa. And there was a bit of an upset as Zach Lane has beaten Randy Feenstra. Zach Lane is going to be the Iowa nominee for the Republican Party to be the next governor of Iowa. And I saw this circulating now that Zach Lane has won the primary, very close race in Iowa. He challenged Barack Obama back in 2009 about Obamacare. This is going viral. He also is a big fan of Rush Limbaugh. We need to get him on the radio program. But I thought you guys would enjoy this. We have broken it up into two parts. This is back in 2009. Listen.
2: This is from Grand Junction, Colorado on Saturday. Obama and a town hall meeting. Zach Lane.
3: I'd love to have a debate just all out anytime, Oxford style, if you'd like. I understand how I'm willing to do that. But my question is this. We all know the best way to reduce prices in this economy is to increase competition. How in the world can a private corporation providing insurance compete with an entity that does not have to worry about making a profit, does not have to pay local property taxes? They do not have to, they're not subject to local regulations. How can a company compete with that? And I'm not looking for anything. I don't want generalities. I don't want philosophical arguments. I'm just asking a question.
2: This kid is amazing, and there's no question in my mind this kid listens to this program. In fact, well, no, not really. And there's a New York Times column today, Ross Douted. And he just point blank says that these town hall meetings are filled with Limbaugh listeners. How does a private entity compete with a company that doesn't have to make a profit? The government? Stop talking generalities and philosophical arguments. This kid.
3: My name's Zach Lane.
2: This student challenges the president to a debate. Then with one simple question that Obama can't answer, nukes the entire foundation of Obamacare.
1: I thought this was awesome. We have a second part of the clip, but that is Rush Limbaugh giving a shout out in 2009 to the current nominee to be the next governor of Iowa on behalf of the Republican Party. That's pretty cool, right? This is going viral. Here's the second part. I think this is Obama responding to Zach Lane's question again. Zach Lane, back in the day, going at it with Obama over Obamacare. Listen.
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4: It is true that there are certain costs associated with a private business that a government would not have to worry about. You mentioned a couple of them. It's conceivable that a private entity that's having to pay a certain interest rate for their money would be really undermined if the government is able to get money much cheaper, implicitly because Uncle Sam backs this operation. I think there are ways that we can address those competitive issues. And you're absolutely right. If they're not entirely addressed, then that raises a set of legitimate problems.
2: Well, but here you have a rambling answer, and Obama just agreed with the student and explained why the centerpiece of his plan, the public option, won't work. Because he can print money. He didn't say that. But when he says, well, Uncle Sam, get money much cheaper implicitly because Uncle Sam print it. It's our tax people. Just go out and take it from people. Private insurance companies can't do that. So this student gets Obama to admit that his whole plan won't work, as he himself said. This kid is amazing.
1: What a perfect circle here. Now, yeah. Zach Lane, congratulations, the Iowa Republican nominee to be the next governor of the state of Iowa. And I would imagine we need to get him on the program. But I would imagine that anyone listening to us right now in Iowa is pretty gung-ho about going to vote for this guy. And certainly major salute from us on behalf of Rush and this program to taking people back to 2009. And now it's come full circle.
5: That's good. I like how we brought it all full circle at the end. You know what I'm saying? There's some balance to that. There's some synchronicity, you could say.
0: That's how we
1: going to watch. You going to watch your Knicks tonight? Are they going to win against the Spurs?
0: The Knicks in six, my friends. The Knicks in six.
6: Speaking truth and having fun. Clay Travis and Buck Sexton. Serving Pueblo and all of Southern Colorado. 590 KCSJ.
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12: Some key races still need to be decided after six states held primary elections yesterday. In California, the races for governor and Los Angeles mayor are still undecided as Democrats Javier Becerra and Tom Steyer, along with Republican Steve Hilton, are vying for two spots in November's general election for governor. Meanwhile, reality TV star Spencer Pratt is close to securing a spot on the November ballot to go up against incumbent Mayor Karen Bass. President Trump says he told Israeli Prime Minister Benjamin Netanyahu that he was crazy and that he would be in prison if not for him. It comes after Axios first reported Trump shared a tense phone call over Lebanon with Netanyahu earlier this week. Trump said in a podcast interview with the New York Post that he wasn't angry but a little perturbed at Israel constantly fighting with Lebanon. All hostages are safe and the suspect is dead after a standoff at a California bank building that began yesterday afternoon. Bakersfield police said it ended this morning after an FBI-involved shooting that left the suspect dead at the scene. Assistant Bakersfield Police Chief Jeremy Blakemore gave an update today.
13: There were a total of 10 members of our community whose lives were changed yesterday. Unexpectedly, but we are thankful that they have been reunited with their loved ones after this ordeal.
12: The suspect had told police he had an explosive attached to him and additional explosives were attached to some of the hostages. The Trump administration is considering a move to reimpose tariffs on some of the nation's top trading partners. It comes after finding findings from an investigation by the U.S. Trade Representative's office into 60 trading partners over their failure to impose or enforce laws to prohibit goods made with forced labor. A 10% duty is recommended on Canada, Ecuador, the European Union, Indonesia, Mexico, and Pakistan. Scary Movie is expected to take on back rooms for first place at the box office this weekend. The sixth installment in the Wayans Brothers horror parody series is looking to make $45 to $50 million in its debut weekend. It'll compete with Back Rooms, which is set to make $48 to $50 million in its second weekend. I'm Chris Caraggio.
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14: Today marks the 50th anniversary of the Colorado Commission of Indian Affairs. Commission coordinator Megan Alward says giving tribes a voice made sure they weren't left out of the political process.
15: We've established protocols for the Native American Graves and Repatriation Act. We have successfully discontinued the use of American Indian mascots in public schools.
14: She says the commission helped strengthen the government relationship with Native tribes across the state. Colorado leads the world with 30 dark sky locations. To celebrate Dark Sky Month, the state is launching a guide to those locations and experiences.
16: The guide encourages Coloradoans and visitors to experience the beauty and wonder of our night skies across, and also helps support some of our local tourism economies.
14: Colorado Tourism Director Tim Wolf says the stargazing trail includes constellation maps, stargazing events, as well as astronomical events. And lastly, it was a big day at the plate for the Colorado Rockies yesterday as they take down the Angels 8-2. They will wrap up that series today. Tonight's game begins at 7 p.m. With the latest check of the news, I'm Sam Speck.
17: The White House says President Trump is pushing to lower drug prices for Americans. While speaking from the White House press room on Tuesday, Centers for Medicare and Medicaid Services Administrator Dr. Mehmet Oz announced that 160 more drugs would be added to the Trump RX website, which would make its total over 700.
18: Almost one in three Americans when

0: Carnival Corporation is alerting nearly 6 million passengers following a massive data breach. Investigators say hackers infiltrated the cruise line's network back on April 14th, stealing names, birth dates, and passport numbers. Carnival officially confirmed the full scope last week and is now providing 2 years of free credit monitoring. And Amazon's Prime Day sales event is June 23rd through the 26th. It's a little earlier than usual, as the company generally holds Prime Day in July. Amazon says this year, groceries and household items will be a big focus for savings. Consumer and business news, I'm Mark Mayfield.
1: We're tracking another warm start with temperatures in the 50s along and east of I-25, near 60s in some areas across the eastern plains. We have some 40s, mid to high 40s, that is, out in the mountains. So pretty comfortable to start. We have some warm temperatures this afternoon again. We're tracking some high 70s in Colorado Springs, mid 80s in Pueblo, and across the rest of the Arkansas River Valley out east. Chances for hail, as well as chances for some flash flooding across very localized areas out toward the mountains, along the interstate, and across the plains today. I'm Storm Tracker 13's Julia Donovan.
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0: This summer, more than half our population became second-class citizens. 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
6: All right, thank you, Scott Shannon. Thanks to all of you for being with us. Write down our toll-free telephone number. It is 800-941-SEAN if you want to be a part of the program. Before we get to, you know, more substantive issues, which we will get to in the course of the program, I am fascinated by the happenings over at CBS and CBS News. And, you know, I'm not sure what Scott Pelley thought would happen. I mean, if you want to go against your management and you want to attack your new manager and say you will never be accepted here, and you want to go after the person that now owns your network, have at it, but know in advance that there's going to be consequences for your actions. Now, if you want to take a stand on principle, okay, I'm all for that. Stand on principle, but know that, you know, don't bitch, whine, moan, and complain when it turns out that you're fired or that you're done and they want nothing to do with you. Anyway, so CBS hired this Barry Weiss to run their programming. Now, in large part, it's because a sale took place. The sale took place and they sold it to Paramount. Okay, that's all well and fine and good. But it's under new management. And that means that a manager is going to, it's their property, it's their broadcast, it's their channel and channels, and they get to decide what programming they want. Period. End of sentence. Now, you should make yourself indispensable and of such a great value to whoever owns it that you'd never get fired. But I'm not sure what he expected. Anyway, so the Barry Weiss hires this guy by the name of Nick Bilton to be the 60 Minutes executive producer. Okay.

0: former tech columnist, no experience producing television. I could understand skepticism, but to tell the guy in his initial meeting that he's never going to be accepted is not going to bode well for the person that says that. And I don't care if you think you're an institution and you've been at CBS for 37 years. You don't own the network. You don't. Now, if you choose again on principle to bail out, that's up to you. But almost immediately out of the box, when this new guy, this new manager of 60 Minutes, Nick Bilton, started addressing the staff, almost immediately, Scott Pelley decided to interject. And what is reported is a pretty extraordinary back and forth. Pelley was kind of unrelenting and impressing Bilton on his boss, Barry Weiss, who just hired him, and what her intentions are. And she said she's committed to CBS in 60 Minutes. However, like the rest of us, we see CBS and ABC and NBC as corrupt and abusively biased, you know, legacy media. And as a result, these networks have lost viewership in dramatic numbers. And it's not a surprise. I mean, you know, long before, by the way, this sale took place, the decision was made. They claim financial. I have no reason to dispute it. That's why Colbert went away. But Colbert had, you know, audience attrition where he's lost like 2/3 of his audience, what he inherited from when David Letterman was there. And if you're losing $40 million a year on a show, the show is not going to survive. Nobody's going to be a charity just to put you on the air. You have to earn, you know, the trust of your viewers. And, you know, you can go back to Dan Rather. You can go back to, you know, how abusively biased he was. And I have watched 60 Minutes for years, and I see bias all over that show almost every time I've ever watched it. And I've watched it since it's come under new management, new ownership, and I've not seen much of a difference. Anyway, so this guy goes out, he starts reading a statement to the staff of 60 Minutes. It's his first day on the job. And anyway, now Scott Pelley got fired by his new boss. Yesterday, you hijacked my first meeting with staff to disparage me, my qualifications, my intentions, with remarkable incivility and contempt. He, you know, wrote Bilton in a letter to Pelley that has now been leaked to the media. I'm sure it was leaked. Yesterday's performative display of hostility enacted in front of the staff instead of a civil private conversation demonstrated that you have no interest in contributing to the future success of the show or approaching my new tenure with an open mind to collaboration and progress. And shortly after the news of the firing broke, Pelley spoke to the New York Times. I've been in combat in Afghanistan. I have been in combat in Iraq. I have been in the war zone in Ukraine multiple times, risking my life and the happiness of my family because of my devotion to the broadcast. And Pelley told the Times that Weiss refused to answer his questions about why that she had made the decision. He is the boss hired by the ownership to make those decisions. He is a correspondent that happens to be on 60 Minutes. Now, 60 Minutes is nothing like what it was like in its heyday with, you know, Mike Wallace, Morley Safer, Harry Reasoner, what's his name, Rooney, who did commentary at the end of the show. I mean, it was a signature show of CBS. Now, over the years, it evolved, I believe, a pretty obvious bias. The one thing about bias in media is once you identify any of it, once you see it, you can't unsee it. And that may sound a little strange. Once you pick up and you get hip to the fact that these people are not fair, balanced, objective, that they have opinions. I make the case all the time that, yes, I'm a member of the media. Yes, I report straight news. I can produce thousands and thousands of hours of straight news on radio, television, now even in my podcast with breaking news, investigative reporting. We're doing a huge investigation that we're interspersing in my podcast. We've done it. We've covered it for years on this radio show. We do it on television as well. And that is, you know, everything from the grand conspiracy to destroy Trump from the minute he came down that escalator with Melania. And then you work through the dirty dossier and, you know, fake FISA warrants and the intelligence report that said No, Russia didn't interfere with the election and ordered by Obama and Brennan and Clapper and Joe Biden. They didn't like the intelligence community assessment, the ICA, so they decided to change it. And we're getting to the bottom of it. Anyway, Pelley's angry that his boss, Barry Weiss, refused to answer his questions about why she fired correspondent Sharon Alfonsi. Do you even know who these people are? Linda, I barely know these people. And Cecilia Vega last week. And I'm going to guess the reason why you don't know their names, because you don't watch this show. You gave up because you decided a long time ago you felt they were biased. True or false?
1: True.
0: Okay, so Americans, once you get hip to, and this maybe is where Russia's greatest legacy is he paved the way, opened the door, and showed the country a different, gave the country a different point of view. And as a result, people realize he was very instrumental. What did he call them? The drive-bys. We call it the legacy media mob, but it doesn't matter. Same thing. And then people began to realize, wait a minute, there's a whole different point of view out here. I mean, if you think back to Reagan's presidency, he didn't have talk radio. He didn't have Fox News. He didn't have podcasting. He didn't have, you know, these other venues where people can selectively choose where they want to get their information. Now, some people will choose garbage, and some people will choose the conspiracy theorists and the people that just outright lie, and some people will choose the mean boys and girls that are just out there viciously attacking, usually in a bubble themselves, and they all get in this pissing match with each other, which I have no desire to ever be a part of. I find it somewhat amusing, actually. Anyway, so Scott Pelley, you know, gives his big statement, and he feels like he is a martyr and a victim in all of this. Now, maybe, I don't know what's going to happen, you know, but I really don't know in terms of what happens with other people. I do know this. Scott Pelley made a choice here. Scott Pelley told his new boss that he will never, ever, ever be accepted at 60 Minutes. Now, I'm going to tell you something here. He didn't put out the welcome mat, didn't get have an open mind, doesn't like this guy's boss either, and he thinks he knows better how to run the show. He claimed that management is murdering 60 Minutes. I think what they're trying to do is salvage what has been great audience attrition at all of these broadcast networks that have led to the lowest valuations that these companies have ever had. They used to print money at these networks. They don't print it anymore. Anyway, so Pelley wants to make himself out to a martyr. Again, I don't have a problem. Scott Pelley really believes everything he's saying, and he thinks he's standing on principle. But apparently he refused the closed door conference, instead setting the stage, you know, for this grand performance. And this is how he decided to go out. He made the decision. He made the choice. I don't think you can blame anybody here but Scott Pelley. I mean, if you know, he said they once tried to alter a report and he refused, and he was able to just put on air what he wanted to put on there. But he finishes his tirade. He gets a round of applause, according to reports, because, you know, someone dutifully recorded and promptly leaked it to press outlets. And I think that's worth noting in and of itself. But at the end of the day, do you really care? I mean, you have more choices, more options than you've ever had before. And again, I go back to what I was started to tell you. I am a member of the press. I benefit from being a member of the press. However, I am different than most people that claim to be journalists. There are people like I can produce thousands of hours of fair, balanced, objective news reporting, radio, TV, now my podcast. I can do all of that. I can produce thousands of hours of investigative report, Barack Obama, his radical associations, Russia, Pfizergate, you know, Trump impeachment, go through the whole grand conspiracy. We're now investigating the grand conspiracy, which we know and has been confirmed. By the way, Kash Patel will be on the program later today. We'll ask him an update for an update on that. I also am honest about who I am. There's nobody that watches my TV show, listens to this radio program, or has not watched my podcast although we do some fun, offbeat, different topics that we don't have time to do on radio or TV, you know, just to things that I'm interested in. By the way, Linda, yesterday I interviewed an exorcist. Now, it does say in the Bible that Jesus, you know, did exorcise demons. As a matter of fact, I would like to set up an appointment for you to meet with this guy.
1: Very funny.
0: And we've talked about UAPs, and I believe in all this stuff. I think it's biblically sound. Anyway, so I tell you up front that I'm a conservative. I tell you in elections who I'm going to vote for. I voted for Donald J. Trump 3 times. I've never voted for a Democrat for president in my lifetime. And I don't foresee that moment coming, especially what the Democratic Party has become. So yes, I'm a member of the press, but I'm a talk show host who has opinions, but I'm upfront about those opinions. If you look at a newspaper, what's in a newspaper? You get news, you get international news, you get local news, you get state news, national news, you get it all. And then you have something called the editorial page or the op-ed page, and you get opinion, and you get sports. They have the sports section, and then you get the cultural section, social issues that come up that people like to talk about and debate. So is a newspaper part of the press? Of course it is. Well, I'm like a newspaper. And the only difference between me and a lot of these people in the legacy media mob, and one of the reasons fake news CNN is failing, MSDNC has a very niche audience of radicals, but it's small. The reason I think Fox has done well is we have been the alternative. The reason talk radio is as relevant as it is today, in spite of predictions pretty much throughout my career that it would not be as relevant as it really is because you get news and information that you're not going to get anywhere else. And that is I should be really grateful to all of them. I should probably send thank you notes to all of them. I should probably send Scott Pelley a thank you note, because their bias has chased half the country away to search for other sources of information. And thankfully, that's turned into a career that I love and I'm grateful for. But, you know, this idea that he's a victim as he's screaming at his boss and telling him he's never going to be accepted. Good luck with that. And talking about that guy's boss as somebody that's trying to destroy his great work. Well, if it was so great, CBS wouldn't have all this attrition, and he wouldn't have failed in the anchor seat. Just saying. Listen, for a lot of people, health, wellness, fitness, nutrition, longevity is very important. But let's be honest. A lot of you are guessing your way about your health, guessing, all right, what food should I take? Supplements, maybe. Do I need vitamins? You know, why do some things make us feel better than others? Why do some foods cause bloating or fatigue or brain fog? 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
0: All right, so we got All Things Simple Man Bill O'Reilly coming up. We have Kash Patel, the FBI director. It's amazing the media with such incredible historic numbers that they've done, and they don't ever give him credit. 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
21: Some key races are still undecided after primary elections yesterday in California. The races for governor and L.A. mayor are still up in the air. Democrats Javier Becerra and Tom Steyer, along with Republican Steve Hilton, are vying for two spots in November's general election for governor. Meanwhile, reality TV star Spencer Pratt is close to securing a spot on November's ballot to go against incumbent Mayor Karen Bass. A hostage situation at a California bank building that involved a man making bomb threats is now over. Bakersfield police say it ended after an FBI-involved shooting that left the suspect dead at the scene. All hostages were freed unharmed. The suspect reportedly had a bomb strapped to his body and barricaded himself inside the building. President Trump has confirmed that he told Israeli Prime Minister Benjamin Netanyahu that he was crazy during a phone call. It comes after Axios first reported that Trump shared a tense phone call over Lebanon with Netanyahu earlier in the week. In a podcast interview with the New York Post, Trump said he wasn't angry, but a little perturbed at Israel constantly fighting with Lebanon. I'm Chris Caraccio.
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1: All right, 25 now till the top of the hour. 800-941-SEAN, our number, if you want to be a part of the program. Listen, in this day and age, every one of you listening to my voice right now, you need a home security system. In the U.S., in our country, there is a break-in every 26 seconds. 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Wall Street Journal says major corporations should consider following Exxon's example and leave high tax states run by woke Democrats. They're not wrong. As a matter of fact, if anything, they're a little behind the curve, to be honest. But don't be surprised if Exxon is a harbinger of more shareholder-driven relocations. In other words, I would argue the canary in the coal mine happened a long time ago. I mean, to understand that Morgan Chase has more employees outside of Wall Street and New York than they do in New York. That ought to tell you something. But it's not just them. It's every investment firm. It's every private equity group. It's every big bank. Wall Street South in Florida is very real. You know, when Mamdani thought he was being clever by doxing billionaire Ken Griffin, a guy that runs Citadel, very successful company. Never met him, don't know him, don't care to meet him. I don't care about him. However, I love what he's about to do. Now, Mamdani tries to make an example out of him. And while doing so, you know, if you're a billionaire, by the very nature of being wealthy, you are a target. We live in this assassination culture. 3 attempts on Donald Trump's life. The assassination of Charlie Kirk. I mean, it is what it is. You know, I've and Steve Wynn has told this story publicly of the Wynn Hotels. Linda, I bet you don't even know this story. Maybe you do. When he was running one of his hotels, this is pre the Wynn Hotel and the Encore. Remember, he built out a ton of hotels on the Strip, and he had built out one of the success. Maybe it was the Bellagio. I don't remember which one. And he built the hotel, known to be wealthy, casinos known to have a lot of money. Somebody kidnapped this guy's daughter, kidnapped him for ransom. And he made the decision to pay the person. He made the decision not to go to the police, not to go to the FBI. He went to the vault in his casino and he said, "This is how much money I have cash on hand right now." I think it was close to $2 million, somewhere around there. He paid the person. The person gave them instructions. The person followed through, released the daughter, told Steve where he would find his daughter, and thankfully they found the daughter unharmed. And Then he went to the FBI, and they thankfully were able to get the people involved in this conspiracy that would do something that horrible. So Mamdani, it's not this little innocent act of letting the world know where a wealthy billionaire lives. Ken Griffin has a right to his privacy in this country. It's pretty remarkable that he would do that and try to make an example out of him, try to shame him. And now Ken Griffin, who had planned to spend $6 billion in investing in New York City, has said, no, I'm moving the money to Miami. I'm moving the money to Wall Street South, which kind of goes from Miami North to West Palm Beach and everywhere in between. And I'm happy about it as a resident of Florida. That's, you know, high paying career jobs, construction jobs. Run the gamut. They got to build the buildings. They got to hire the contractors. They got to hire the workers. You know, that's long term work at great salaries for people. It keeps Americans working. But, you know, it's ExxonMobil. Yeah, of course they should have left. You know, they're in New Jersey. They have the highest corporate state tax rate at 11.5%. Remember during Mamdani's campaign, Mark says, Kami Mamdani, that, oh, I just want to match what they have in New Jersey. Now, they're moving to the state of Texas, which, by the way, is an energy state. Makes sense, right? Anyway, Texas has no personal income tax. New Jersey's top personal income tax is 10.75%. Energy costs are much higher in New Jersey. Electricity rates in Texas are 15.41 cents per kilowatt hour compared to 23.12 cents in New Jersey. And it's a huge difference. It's a huge savings. And it's a better way of life. And you have better infrastructure. You have better law and order, more safety and security. Another big difference is litigation risk. In 2022, the New Jersey Attorney General sued Exxon. Why? Allegedly deceiving the public about climate change and fossil fuels. Now, that hoax has been exposed. Even the UN said, yeah, we were wrong. Well, as a result of climate alarmism, and then, of course, the wind farms and the solar panels and all the, all the mandates that were put in place, then we find out, never mind. I mean, that's what they said. We were wrong. They were wrong the whole time. Bill Gates admits, yeah, I bought into it. It was wrong. Al Gore, every prediction he's ever made has been wrong. It started out as the coming ice age in the 1970s. It was on the cover of Time and Newsweek. That evolved into we're going to be incinerated because of, global heat and the snow of Mount Kilimanjaro and other places are going to melt and the ice cap is going to melt and Florida is going to sink into the sea. If it sinks into the sea, Linda, just throw me a life raft. I'll be good. But I mean, this is madness. And as a result of fake science and alarmism, governments have spent trillions and trillions of dollars they have wasted. It's unbelievable. We have cheap, affordable energy. Now, if we come up with a different affordable energy down the road, I'm all for it. I'm an all of the above guy. Windmills don't cut it and solar panels don't cut it. It's been proven to fail, and they spend a fortune on it, and they bankrupt everybody. By the way, ADP reporting, the economy added 122,000 jobs. As always, when there's good economic news and Donald Trump is president, much better than expected. I mean, that's what they say all the time. By the way, Congressman Mike Lawler has called for an investigation into a Democratic House candidate who just won his primary despite ties to Al-Qaeda. I mean, this is how nuts this Democratic Party has gotten. We've been spending a lot of time on this. And the Democrats, I hope they spend hundreds of millions of dollars in their support for Tellerica. I want them to spend money in Texas because that's less money they'll have in other competitive races. And I won't even tell them where I don't want them to spend the money. Why bother? Let them figure it out for themselves. But if they think that James Tellerico, known for his radical, extreme leftist stances on education, abortion, LGBTQ, criticizing, the Christian faith, actually making a dumb statement that Jesus or God isn't a Christian. God so loved the world that he sent his only begotten son that whoever believeth in him shall have everlasting life. I don't know, Linda. I think that's a fairly famous verse. Oh, the John 3:16 comes to mind. And, but, you know, here's a guy in Texas that wants to put a welcome mat on the southern border. After all that Greg Abbott and Ted Cruz and others have done, and Ken Paxton included, have done to secure that border, I mean, it's pretty remarkable. You know, this is a guy that thinks that there are many more biological sexes than men and women. He thinks there are six. He's yet to provide the evidence or what the other four sexes are. We're all waiting. This is a guy that will go in church and talk about God being non-binary and in the same context cite the Bible to back up his insanity. This is a guy that has no problem with men and women's locker rooms and playing women's sports. He says those against it are buying into a far right-wing conspiracy. Tell that to Riley Gaines on her podcast. Good luck with that. You know, he posts about racism. It's a virus that white people, including himself, carry and spread through systems, even without overt systems. You know, critics would call that being racist or guilt-tripping. And it just goes on and on from there. On and on. You know, he's running a vegan campaign. So how did I forget that? But this is now the Democratic Party. We've spent so much time on Mr. Nazi tattoo, Graham Plattner. Apparently, Graham Plattner met with Democrats yesterday. And now they're coming out in support of him. I think he can win, Chucky Schumer said 5 times in a row. I believe that we will win the state of Maine and we will beat Susan Collins. No matter what the question. You know why Chuck Schumer has to support the guy with the Nazi tattoo? You know why he has to support the guy that suggested that women that are victims of rape take responsibility, not get drunk on alcohol, that they need to act like adults? The guy that absolutely trashed an American soldier hero, you know, wish he was dead. A guy that self-identifies as a communist, a guy that called all cops bastards, you know, never mind every other insane position he's had. But of course, he blames everybody but himself. Now, remember, Maine does have this bizarre provision. If after this primary, which will take place, when is the primary there? I think it's June 9th, right? June 9th. That's next week. South Carolina, Lindsey Graham's primary. By the way, President Trump put out another truth supporting his friend Lindsey Graham. For those people that have been misinformed that they are not close friends, you're wrong. And the president relies on Lindsey probably more than any one senator. And he's probably his favorite senator to play golf with because he wins every time. Anyway, so if he wins Plattner in Maine, and we have every belief that he will, he would have until 5 p.m., on, when is it, July, they must formally withdraw by 5 p.m. on the second Monday in July, preceding the general election. That would be July 13th. The withdrawal must be in writing. But Democrats are not asking for that. That is the most bizarre part of all of this. They're not asking for it. You know, and now Graham is out there suggesting that, you know, Mr. Nazi Tattoo is suggesting that he admired, we found a Reddit post that he admired the Third Reich army helmets and newly surfaced. Oh, yeah, he said, oh, German helmets and Browning automatic rifle. What a cool picture. Talking about Nazis and Democratic senators, one after another, are excusing Plattner's behavior. So understand, you know, usually, historically, trends are that the party in power is going to lose seats in a midterm election cycle. That is generally what conventional wisdom has shown us. There's nothing conventional about this party right now. I don't think when America sees the breadth and the depth of madness, the party of Mamdani, the party of Graham Plattner and Nazi tattoos, the party of James Tallarico, the party of AOC, the party of the Squad, the party of Grandpa Bernie, the party of Pocahontas, and not even Chuck Schumer has the moral clarity. He's a moral coward. I said it on TV last night. And the reason is Chuck Schumer will never challenge these people. You know, Kirsten Gillibrand, Oh yeah, no. He's going to be a great candidate. He's going to win in the state of Maine. They don't care as long as they think they can win an election. But this takes away any moral high ground they may have against any Republican. But what they're not realizing is this is where I think historical trends will not be applicable in this midterm. It may end up being that way. I can't say for sure. I don't have a crystal ball. I don't even think the issues that'll define the outcome of this election have happened yet. But I'm just telling you, this is not your typical cycle, because these people are crazy. And anybody that would dare speak up to them are too afraid. Chuck Schumer knows he'll be out the second he challenges any lunatic in his party. Same with Hakeem Jeffries. So they don't say a word. The only one with moral clarity and the only one with common sense left in this Democratic Party is John Fetterman of Pennsylvania. That's Linda's senator. Anyway, it has been said, if you move, it is one of the biggest stresses in life. But it doesn't have to be that way. As somebody that's moved around a lot, I can tell you it doesn't have to be that way. 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
1: Ground to cover today as, we're going to be checking in. Oh, Bill O'Reilly's back. All things simple man. All things simple man, Bill O'Reilly, because got back from his big boys trip. Linda, why have I been excluded every year? I've never been invited. Do you think it's personal?
18: 100%.
1: You've never invited me.
18: Definitely personal. But I would go at him hard.
1: Want me to go at him hard when he comes on?
18: Absolutely.
1: I'm okay with
18: absolutely.
1: That.
18: Absolutely. Be like, that. Listen, I wanted an invitation. I think it got lost in the mail. You know, I think you guys should go next week. Do it again. Make them go. We'll take a camera crew. It'll be great. I would love to see the two of you covering wherever it was that he went.
1: He went to Europe. I know that part.
18: Oh, also, God, Cash please Patel, go.
1: Cash Patel, the FBI director, will join us straight ahead. 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
24: Republican Steve Hilton is slowly widening his lead over Democrat Javier Becerra in the race for California governor. This morning, Hilton spoke in Sacramento, criticizing his opponents for overspending on votes.
0: It's an indication that when I'm elected governor, we are going to be frugal and careful with public money so we can cut the bloat in our government and reduce everybody's taxes.
24: Hilton now has 27.8% of the vote. Becerra has 25.4% of the vote and trails by about 120,000 votes. Democrat Tom Steyer has 19.6% of the vote and appears less likely to advance to the November runoff election. It appears Hilton will have a chance to become the first Republican governor elected by Californians in two decades. All hostages are safe and the suspect is dead following a standoff at a California building that began yesterday afternoon. Bakersfield police said it ended this morning after a shooting involving the FBI with the suspect killed at the scene. Authorities said the suspect claimed to have explosives and held 10 hostages who have all been safely reunited with their families. Secretary of State Marco Rubio is pushing back on claims that President Trump falls asleep during meetings. Rubio appeared today before the House Foreign Relations Committee and said he'd never seen President Trump fall asleep during meetings. However, California Congressman Ted Lieu accused Rubio of lying after showing multiple clips of Trump with his eyes closed for prolonged times during cabinet meetings in which Rubio was in attendance. Even with those videos, the secretary doubled down in defense of the president and said, I assure you, this is not a president that sleeps or is cognitively impaired in any way, shape, or form. Uber is slashing jobs. The rideshare company announced it's cutting nearly a quarter of its recruitment and human resources staff. This comes as Uber looks to streamline operations as new president Jill Hazelbaker takes over. In a memo, Hazelbaker said the goal with the layoffs is to create a more connected, modern, operationally excellent organization. A company spokesperson said the cuts represent less than 1% of its 34,000 employees. I'm Chris Caraggio.
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5: An 18-year-old man, Angelo Arias, is facing charges for the death of his passenger after crashing into a North Glen home. The incident began as a traffic stop near Washington Street and East 112th Avenue, with the suspect driving erratically before fleeing from the police. The crash resulted in serious injuries to the 18-year-old woman in the passenger seat, who later died in the hospital. Authorities believe the driver was impaired at the time of the crash, and he is facing charges of vehicular homicide. Rockies first baseman T.J. Rumfield is the National League's Rookie of the Month. He's been a bright spot on the team and a sign that the new management already showing progress after he was acquired in January with the trade and the Yankees. Rumfield hit .310 in May with four home runs and 12 RBIs in 25 games. He hit another one last night, as I'd mentioned. This one needed some help after bouncing off the head of Angels right fielder Joe Adell and over the wall. But not only is Rumfield driving in runs, he's also putting the ball in play. He's got the third lowest strikeout rate among all rookies in the MLB. They are back in action tonight to finish their series with the Angels. That will be on First Pitch at 7 p.m. With the latest, I'm Sam Speck.
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7: It's August 2023, a county government meeting in Pennsylvania's Lehigh Valley. A young woman, early 20s, steps up to the mic to speak.
25: My two-month-old son was happily drinking milk from his bottle when he quickly started choking, turned blue, and went limp. My boyfriend transported our son to the changing table as I grabbed an anti-choking device and my boyfriend began assembling it. Two pumps of the device and my son was conscious, gasping for air and coughing up milk.
7: They all went to the ER to make sure the baby was okay.
25: But upon arriving at Lehigh Valley Hospital, the diagnosis quickly became something so different.
7: One of the doctors had a theory.
25: She stated to my father and mother-in-law that we are young, first-time parents who got frustrated with our baby and violently shook him to make him stop crying, and a confession would only make things easier for us.
7: The parents were told to leave the hospital without their son, and he wouldn't come home for 7 whole months.
25: I'm a postpartum mom dealing with the grief and the trauma of my son being ripped from my arms. And I'm a mom who lost everything in less than 24 hours due to one doctor's misdiagnosis. Enough is enough.
7: And then the next person speaks. And the next one.

0: temperatures in the 50s along and east of I-25, near 60s in some areas across the eastern plains. We have some 40s, mid to high 40s, that is, out in the mountains. So pretty comfortable to start. We have some warm temperatures this afternoon again. We're tracking some high 70s in Colorado Springs, mid 80s in Pueblo, and across the rest of the Arkansas River Valley out east. Chances for hail, as well as chances for some flash flooding across very localized areas out toward the mountains, along the interstate, and across the plains today. I'm Storm Tracker 13's Julia Donovan.
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0: This summer, more than half our population became second class citizens. 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

0: 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Mr. O'Reilly, sir, I understand you are traveling abroad. You have an annual boys trip, all your closest buddies, and I was not invited again this year. I have never been invited. I thought we were friends. Apparently we're not.
1: That's not true. You just work too much.
0: I do work a lot, but I like working a lot. I mean, I get a lot of satisfaction out of work, and I don't know, it's in my DNA. I can't help it.
1: I know. So we're in Ireland, and then I went over to England to do a documentary for News Nation, special, not a documentary, on the migrant thing, which is unbelievable over there.
0: Nearly 100 Sharia courts in Great Britain. I never thought we'd see that in our lifetime. No-go zones in Europe.
1: Yeah, and whole neighborhoods are now Muslim neighborhoods. And the police, I spent some time in those neighborhoods. They're not around. So you get in trouble there. Nobody's coming to help you. And then the Jewish people in London, that's where we were based, they're heavily outnumbered, 6 or 7 to 1. The stats are unbelievable. 1980, and you might remember that I took a third year abroad in London way back. And in 1980, the foreign-born population of England, 4%. Now it's 21%, but it's really more than that. So I'm in Cork, and I fly over to London, get on an Aer Lingus plane. I get off the plane at Heathrow. I walk through the terminal to the car. No one checks anything. There was no customs, no passport control, nothing. For 250 people.

0: is walks right through. And so when they say, well, we got 21% here foreign-born, I think that it's about 30, 35%. And that's the big problem. Now, could it happen in America? That's a theme of the special that I'm doing. If Kamala were elected, it would be happening right now at this very moment, because she was not going to stop any of the illegal migration into the United States, just as the British authorities are not making any attempt to stop migration into their country.
1: So I have been saying on this radio program, on TV, and on my new podcast, the same thing, that I think the continent of Europe has been and continues to be in a precipitous decline. They have ignored the national security issues that are very real. They have adopted socialism. They've adopted radical climate alarmism. And they have had unfettered illegal immigration. I don't have a problem with immigration as long as it's legal, but it also must include assimilation. I don't think Europe as we know it will ever be the same again, Bill O'Reilly. Am I wrong?
0: No, because how are you going to solve the problem? You can't deport all of these people back to where they originally came from. It's impossible. Now, the Sharia situation is there are 660 Sharia courts in the UK. They operate on mostly civil matters. However, those civil matters include beating the hell out of your sister or your girlfriend or whatever, which is allowed in some Muslim cultures. And the British authorities then take the verdicts of the Sharia court and allow them to stand. So there is no British authority in the civil courts in many of these areas that have the Sharia. It's incredible.
1: I just think it's at the point of no return. I don't think the continent of Europe, based on the reasons I just stated, can recover. I don't see any politician. I don't see anybody standing up and resolving the issue. Do you remember the Prime Minister of Australia, Howard, many years ago, said if you're going to come to Australia, you must assimilate and become Australian or go home. And it was considered very controversial at the time. But if you come to any country in Europe and you don't want to assimilate, but you want to impose your values on the people of Great Britain in this case, or the people in France, no-go zones in France, I find a foundational conflict between Western culture, civilization, and Sharia law implemented. Now, you say 60. I hear they're closer to official numbers. I've read are at 80-plus and growing closer to 100. And I do believe, in spite of the press, I suspect that those Sharia courts are way more powerful, way more influential than they're letting on.
0: Well, they don't want to deal with the issue anyway, they being the House of Parliament. But it can come back here again to the United States, because a lot of people say, well, I'm not going to Europe. I'm not going to live there. I don't care what happens there. If you do an analysis, and it's just starting to come out now, who voted for Mandani in New York City? Now, you're voting for a communist. They're an anti-Israel. I'm not going to say he's anti-Semitic. I don't know the man. But it's certainly anti-Israel. The less time that you spent in the United States, the more votes he got from that group. So people with green cards, people who came in the right way, still voted for the most radical guy you could vote for. And that's happening in California, too. The votes yesterday. The people who come here from abroad many times have no blanket idea what this country is all about. And they don't care.
1: Let me get to the topic that I wanted to talk about, which actually dovetails perfectly into this. And I want to ask you this. Now, historical trends are what they are, and that is the party in power tends to lose seats in the House and in the Senate in midterm election years. I'm not so sure that paradigm is applicable to the current times we're living in. What do I mean by that? If you look at the Democratic Party, they're now supporting a guy with a Nazi tattoo, lecturing women about rape, berating brave soldiers. I'm glad he's dead. Graham Platner in Maine. Then you've got this idiot six-gender Tallarico. Welcome, Matt, at the southern border. And of course, God is non-binary, and I can keep going on about him. Then you've got Mamdani. Then you've got AOC. Then you've got the entire squad. And then you have, apparently, Graham Platner meets with Senate leadership and Democratic senators, and they're putting their seal of approval on the guy with the Nazi tattoo. This has never been as radicalized a party as it is now, and nobody dares, with the exception of John Fetterman, to call them out on this madness. Now, Bill O'Reilly, I don't think this is going to be a normal midterm election for that reason. They are insane, and they've embraced the most radical views we've ever seen in any party in the history of this great country. Am I wrong?
0: It depends, because you have to include in that analysis people who don't know anything. The really low information voter who does a party thing or is swayed by what Aunt Millie says or their girlfriend or boyfriend say.
1: But those crazies usually on either side, they don't determine the election outcome, do they?
0: But it's a growing crew. And so you got to be careful. Now, in Maine, there's 1.3 million people in Maine. Okay, that's nothing. And it's a traditional, or used to be, state. Susan Collins, the current senator, has been in there for what, nine terms?
1: And she's, I don't think that long, but she's served the people of Maine well. Got to give her credit. Very independent-minded. Yep.
0: But I would say she's conservative in her values. I know her a little bit. But now you have an influx of people into Maine to do the service job, largely fishing and tourism, that are in the crew we just talked about with Mamdani. They don't know anything. So when somebody like the progressive candidate comes and says, oh, I'm going to give you everything. You're going to get everything. That's what the theme for the Democratic Party is going to be in November. We are going to give you everything. It worked in New York City. That's what they're going to roll out. So I can't predict it. Newt Gingrich believes that the whole thing is in turmoil and you can't make a prediction. I think that's true now. But President Trump has got to deal with Iran. He's got to deal with it fairly quickly. Can't have that keep hanging over the country's head. It's doing the right thing, in my opinion. It's not Trump's war. It's everybody's war. But you've got to do some kind of resolution there to get momentum back on the side of the anti-progressives.
1: That will come as a natural course of my view. But let me put emphasis on this point. If the Democratic Party is now the party of Graham Platner and James Tallarico and Mamdani and AOC and the squad and Grandpa Bernie and Pocahontas, Bill O'Reilly, I don't believe that voters in the middle, the people that usually determine elections, that those people are going to be swayed into this extremism. I think the fact that Democrats, if it was a Republican and a Republican had for 20 years of his life or close to it, a Nazi tattoo and for political expediency took off the Nazi tattoo to run a campaign, that would not fly with any Democrat. They are giving all of these lunatics a pass. And Bill O'Reilly, if you know what the other four genders are that Tallarico's talking about, we're going to give you dinner for two at the restaurant of your choice. How do you like that deal? What are the other four genders when he says there's six? And all these years we've been saying our Father in heaven, and meanwhile it's apparently, you know, if you have a neighbor that's a female, she's a neighbor with a uterus. Apparently there are six genders. And I don't know if that means our six genders that are in heaven. I got it wrong my whole life, Bill.
0: Well, I'm going to be very hungry because I don't know what he's talking about. But I don't think he's a winner there. I don't think Texas is going to elect him. even though they had a kind of nasty primary. I think Texas is a state that understands, like Florida does, where you live, the economics of it all, and that it's much better for us to have an open marketplace and less regulations and less taxes. That's what's going to kill Tallarico. Because he's a big, as all progressives are, big tax.
1: Well, he's running a vegan campaign, wants a welcome mat on the southern border. I'm sure, and every Texan agrees with that. He's against energy dominance, so I'm sure that helps the people in the energy sector there.
0: Yeah, and it's not like California. The machine, the Democratic machine in Texas is not nearly as well-funded and organized as a Democratic machine is in California. That's the problem. You might have two Republicans, one running for mayor of L.A. and one running for governor. However, the Democratic machine is going to unbelievably move in there with the unions and all the money. It's going to be very, very hard for those Republicans to win.
1: Well, one thing, it's a little known secret. Republicans right now at this point in the election cycle have more money than Democrats, a lot more money. Now, we also have the Supreme Court decision on racial gerrymandering and the decision in the Commonwealth of Virginia in their Supreme Court about Abigail Spanberger's, you know, power grab. But anyway, did you miss me last? Am I ever going to get an invite to the big boys week that you have? Or is I'm just I'm on the no-fly list?
0: I'll invite you next week. You know, I was frightened to invite you because me and you entering Great Britain at the same time, we might have had a problem there, Andy. You know?
1: Well, I'll real quick. Well, we're running out of time. I did a man on the street in London once. I tried to. Within 30 seconds, a mob surrounded me. I was recognized immediately, and it was a disaster, Bill. I mean, it nearly became a riot. True story. All right. All things simple, man. Bill O'Reilly. All things O'Reilly at BillO'Reilly.com. We appreciate you being with us, Bill. Welcome back. Glad you had a good time. All right. Quick break. Right back.
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17: 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Ed Sheeran, Taylor Swift, Bruno Mars, Imagine Dragons, and more. 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

Hey, listen, becoming a parent, it changes the way you think about memories, right? All of a sudden, you're taking all of those pictures, all those videos. You want to save every moment with the kids, the day that they're born, their first steps, their first words, their first day at school, their first Holy Communion, you know, all the way up to and including maybe the day they get married and your first grandchild's born. 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Where are they now? They're probably in your home, in an attic, in a basement, in a closet, or out in the garage, and they're deteriorating. 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
1: All right, 25 now till the top of the hour. We'll get to your calls coming up, 800-941-SEAN, our number if you want to be a part of the program. All right, things been heating up in the Middle East, especially with Israel and Lebanon and Hezbollah and what's going on there. And you know what the likes of Hezbollah and Hamas and the Houthis and the Iranians do? They target densely populated areas in Israel. That has created a humanitarian crisis. Thankfully, we have people on the ground that care, people that are providing all of this humanitarian assistance, of course, with your help. And that is our partnership with the International Fellowship of Christians and Jews. They are providing food and water and shelter and clothing and medications. They have mobile medical clinics for the elderly that cannot leave their own homes. It's so sad and so tragic. They are fighting for their very survival. Whatever you can do, whatever you can donate, even if you can just, if you don't have money, give them a prayer. They have a website. They're looking for people to pray as they enter this now new phase of this conflict. And we don't know where it's going to go at this point. Anyway, go to their website. It's prayifcj.org. That's prayifcj.org today. For any politician, anybody in Washington that is ever going before a Senate committee or a House committee, you need to take a tutorial from Marco Rubio, the Secretary of State, Director of the NSA, because there's nobody better at beating these people down and schooling them. Let me play a few cuts here of Senator Marco Rubio, now Secretary of State Marco Rubio, responding, for example, to Jackie Rosen's allegation. He was partying in Miami with Trump during the Iran war. No, he's talking to Steve Witkoff, Jared Kushner, and the president because he was with the president. Here's what he said.
2: I was shocked to see that you were at a party with President Trump in Miami instead of accompanying Vice President Vance to Pakistan for negotiations.
3: What party was I at? I was at a party.
2: It's publicly reported, and there's photos there.
3: But what party? No. But you're going to say that. I'm going to answer it. I'm going to answer that question because that's an absurd statement. I was not at a party.
2: I finish my paragraph. He can answer.
3: People are going to slander me. I'm going to answer it. I was not at a party. Where I was is next to the president. On that evening, I spoke to Mr. Kushner and our negotiating team and Mr. Witkoff on at least six occasions, including twice on a secure line from the phone they had access to over there. So you don't know what you're talking about. You're
4: just Senator Rosen, stuff up. He has the floor.
3: I know your staff wrote up this cute statement for your TikTok video, but it's not true.
1: I mean, it's just a beat down there. So what party? What are you talking about? What party? Then here's Marco responding, you know, to this idiocy, Cory Booker, saying, we're begging for a deal with Iran. No, nobody's begging for a deal with Iran. No, it's called a negotiation, you idiot. But here's what he said.
5: We're begging to get back into a deal that you all we're trashed in the first place.
3: There's no one begging. I don't
5: clearly,
3: know.
5: This is
6: Senator
5: a...
6: Senator Booker, your time's up. But Senator Rubio, since he's...
3: I do want to address some of these points because they go to the heart of the matter. No one's begging for anything here. The Iranians might be begging because their economy's losing hundreds of millions of dollars a day.
1: And then Marco reminding everybody, U.S. foreign policy will and must represent America's best interest. Now, this goes to the heart and soul of, you know, there's so much false reporting out there, so many conspiracy theorists, so many people looking for attention. There's the rise of anti-Semitism everywhere and this false narrative that Donald Trump did this because Israel and Bibi Netanyahu and talk show hosts on Fox, they made him do it. I'm like, no, nobody makes Donald Trump do anything. But anyway, here is Marco, you know, saying it's got to be in America's interest. It's not only in America's interest, it is in the world's interest, but that's secondary.
3: We believe that America should lead the world, and I believe that we are, and we'll have a very good story to tell about that. American leadership, however, should always be on behalf of the American interests. I say this because I think over a period of time in our foreign policy, we lost focus on that. The reality of it is that our foreign policy, first and foremost, must always be what is in the national interest of the United States of America.
1: You know, it's pretty remarkable how dumb some of these people are. All right, let's get to our busy phones, 800-941-SEAN, if you want to be a part of the program. Grant in my free state of Florida. Grant, apparently your heart is trouble. What's up?
7: Hey, how you doing, Sean? Good to talk to you. Hey, I've been in Florida my whole life, and I'm an independent, but I'm conservative. I'm a little concerned about the exodus from the blue states coming to the red states because I'm afraid that they're not going to change their views and that they're going to try and continue to believe in their misinformed ways and vote that way when they get here. What do you think about that?
1: I wish we could make it a requirement that if you're going to leave New York and New Jersey and Illinois and California, and you're going to make your way to our free state of Florida or go to Texas or Tennessee or the Carolinas, don't bring your dumb liberal politics that you're leaving with you. Now, we can't mandate such a thing. However, I would venture a pretty educated guess that if you're leaving these places because of the failure of government and the intrusion of government into your life, I'd say the odds are probably pretty high that you don't like the status quo and you're leaving for a reason. And that would give me some comfort that the majority of people that are coming because they're tired of the way things have gone where they live currently. So, but, you know, there's nothing you can do. We're a free country. Now, if New York and California, if they decide at some point they want to be their own country, I'm fine with that, too. I'd rather be the United States of America, but I know some on the left have floated these ideas. But at the end of the day, we've got to be smarter than them and offer people more than them. And what we're offering is something that for some people is more difficult to absorb and comprehend. And it's the concept of liberty and freedom and not cradle to grave, womb to the tomb. You know, government provided everything and, you know, take from one group of people and frankly, partly enslave another group of people so that you get all this power and you get elected in perpetuity. We have to make these arguments and we have to make them successfully. And hopefully Americans will choose freedom when given the right choice. And that's on the ballot. In November, I hope people are paying attention. You get the last word.
7: Well, I was just going to say that, you know, I'm down here in Dade County, and we have a large influx of immigrants. And I noticed that, you know, a lot of them before it got really bad with all the illegals, they would come and they didn't change. They still want free stuff, you know. And it's like I talk to them. I go, why do you feel that way? I said, you left the country that was that way, and now you want to bring it here, and how'd that work out, you know? And they don't want to change, and I'm concerned that it's going to be the same way from, you know, these other states.
1: Freedom is but one generation away from extinction, Ronald Reagan told us. And you know what? This is the fight in our time, and it's a battle of ideas right now. And yeah, I don't see any middle ground to defunding and dismantling the police and no bail laws and open borders and sanctuary cities and states versus our values. I just don't. So you have to win politically. Anyway, I appreciate the good call, my friend. Thank you. God bless you. Let's go to Rhode Island. I lived there 5 wonderful years. Beautiful state, the ocean state. Merrick is with us. Merrick, how are you?
8: All right, how are you doing, Sean?
1: What's going on?
8: Yeah, I have a question. Like, how does this work, you know, with people leaving the blue states, the people who can do, but then, you know, ceding the blue states and like California, New York, New England states. When do we ever get them back? Like, and how?
1: Like, maybe never.
8: Right, so that's what I'm...
1: Listen, I will tell you, I'm very proud of Steve Hilton and what he was able to pull off last night. I like Spencer Pratt. I don't know him, never talked to him. We've invited him on the show, and he never got back to us. So I assume he doesn't want to associate with me. And I'm fine with that, too. I'm glad he won. I think he's the better choice for the people in L.A., but not that the people in the Southland are going to listen to Sean Hannity. But I'll say this. You know, at some point, you have to see the handwriting is on the wall. I am going to support with all my heart Steve Hilton in this general election. A shot. I'm glad the people of California have a shot. I really like Bruce Blakeman. He's a Nassau County executive who's done a great job, would be a great governor in New York, could really transform the state. But I would say in both cases, it's a long shot. I'm going to do everything I can do to help them. This may be the last chance for both states to turn turn around before, you know, it's over. Meaning that there's no way you can recover from the damage that they're doing. So, you know, look, if you want to fight it out in Rhode Island, Rhode Island's been a blue state for as long as I can remember. There's not one single elected Republican in New England but for Susan Collins. That's it in terms of, you know, Congress and Senate. I mean, it ought to tell you, you are outnumbered. You live around a bunch of left-wing radical Democrats. Maybe if things get so bad, they might reexamine where they are. I don't know. But in the meantime, I'm not waiting for them to fix everything that's wrong. I left New York 3 years ago, and it was the best decision I made. That's all I can say. I like Rhode Island. Where do you live in Rhode Island?
8: Westerly.
1: Okay. You have ever been to Newport and the Black Pearl?
8: No.
1: You need to go there. Best clam chowder ever. It's a beautiful state, but left-wing politicians have destroyed it. That's how I'd put it. Anyway, I appreciate it. Mary, thank you. Texas, God bless Texas. Rachel next on the Sean Hannity Show.
9: Hi, Sean.
1: What's going on?
9: Well, what's going on? I called in response to your comment yesterday about you thought it was strange for Linda to get up and dance by herself on the dance floor. But in the South, women dance by themselves on the dance floor all the time. It's not unusual here. So my message is for Linda, if the music moves you, get up and dance.
10: Well, thank you. I appreciate that very much. I share that same sentiment. Well,
1: let me ask you a question. So just to get some clarity on this, Rachel in Texas. So you go to a club or people are dancing and they're dancing with other people and you feel perfectly comfortable just walking out on the dance floor and throwing yourself in the middle alone and you dance by yourself. You're okay with that?
9: Oh, yes, absolutely. And so are a lot of other women here in the South.
1: What do I know?
10: See that, Sean? I must be a Southerner at heart. Marnie, you know, God forgive me for my terrible accent, but I think I would blend.
9: Oh, well, my accent's just the
1: opposite. I think I'd fit right in.
10: See, Rachel has her accent. I have my accent. She and I would dance alone, but next to each other on the dance floor.
9: Right.
1: So, and you'd have a new friend. It would be a beautiful thing.
10: I already have a friend. Rachel and I were going to be pen pals after this call.
9: That's right. That's right.
10: See that, Sean? Aren't you jealous?
1: No, I think you're both weird. No, I think the idea that you would get on a dance floor by yourself and just start grooving away.
10: Not that I would. I did, and I do. I do it all the time.
1: You did, and I walked over to you, and I said, what are you doing?
10: Yeah, you came over. You're like, please stop. You're embarrassing us. I'm like, embarrassing who? All of us. Just stop.
1: I said, this is embarrassing.
9: No.
1: And you just kept at it. She didn't stop, Rachel.
10: That's right.
1: She stuck to her guns.
9: Not good for Linda. Not here. It is not unusual or embarrassing here. It's a way of life.
1: That's well, right. God bless.
10: Thank you,
1: Texas.
10: Rachel.
1: I can't. If Texas is doing it, I'm okay with it. All right, quick break. Right back. More of your phone calls coming up. Then the FBI Director Kash Patel will join us. 800-941-SEAN if you want to be a part of the program as we continue.
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10: Severe thunderstorms possible over parts of the northern plains through Thursday, which could bring some large hail with it and damaging winds and possible tornadoes. Thunderstorms with heavy to excessive rainfall may continue to produce flooding over parts of the southern and northern plains today. Across all of southeast New Mexico and much of West Texas, a flood watch continues. We have fire weather alerts in eastern Tennessee where things are drying out, as well as Utah around Zion National Park. Winds could gust up to 45 miles an hour. And localized frost hitting the Cascade region in southwest Oregon and northern California. Additional rounds of showers and thunderstorms running across the plains and northern Rockies throughout the weekend. Generally dry and stable conditions over the Ohio Valley and mid-Atlantic. Highs mainly staying in the 70s and 80s. Meanwhile, the eastern half of the U.S. staying mostly dry under a broad area of high pressure that should stick around. The desert southwest continues to see triple digits, including parts of southeastern California and Arizona. That's your national forecast. I'm Monica Nelson.
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0: Busy phones. John in San Diego, Kogo Radio. What's up, John? How are you? Glad you called, sir.
1: How are you doing, Sean? Okay, I am sick and tired of watching these ICE protest riots all over America. Holman needs to quit screwing around. It's illegal. It is not. There's no right to protest. There's right to petition the government for redress of grievances, and protesting is not that. The law is 8 U.S. Code 1324, harboring certain aliens, and it includes encouraging the aliens to come into the country or to stay in the country, and protecting them from law enforcement. Put them in prison, fine them. They're very heavy fines, and it's per count is per illegal alien that you've protected. So if ICE nails 50 illegal aliens in an action, everybody who protests is guilty of 50 different counts of harboring aliens. It needs to stop, and you only need to arrest a bunch of them once, and they'll never do it again.
0: John, I can only tell you, and I know Tom Holman, and I've interviewed him a bunch, and we've discussed all of this in great specificity and detail. And I am telling you, the task that he has before him and what he's been dealing with and the job they've been doing is nothing short of miraculous. They have been identifying the worst of the worst that were allowed into this country from over 200 other countries, many with terror ties, and they are finding known terrorists and murderers and sex offenders and rapists and child molesters and cartel members and gang members. They're finding them. They're arresting them. They're making the country safer every single day. Your point on the law couldn't be any more correct. But you got to give these guys some credit. They're doing a great job, especially in light of the circumstances they often work under, you know, being doxxed and spit at and harassed and hit. I mean, it's terrible. Hey, let me tell you something. You have a business. You want to open the door of your business. 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
7: Republican Steve Hilton is slowly widening his lead over Democrat Javier Becerra in the race for California governor. This morning, Hilton spoke in Sacramento, criticizing his opponents for overspending on votes.
8: It's an indication that when I'm elected governor, we are going to be frugal and careful with public money so we can cut the bloat in our government and reduce everybody's taxes.
7: Hilton now has 27.8% of the vote. Becerra has 25.4% of the vote and trails by about 120,000 votes. Democrat Tom Steyer has 19.6% of the vote and appears less likely to advance to the November runoff election. It appears Hilton will have a chance to become the first Republican governor elected by Californians in two decades. All hostages are safe and the suspect is dead following a standoff at a California building that began yesterday afternoon. Bakersfield police said it ended this morning after a shooting involving the FBI with the suspect killed at the scene. Authorities said the suspect claimed to have explosives and held 10 hostages who have all been safely reunited with their families. Secretary of State Marco Rubio is pushing back on claims that President Trump falls asleep during meetings. Rubio appeared today before the House Foreign Relations Committee and said he'd never seen President Trump fall asleep during meetings. However, California Congressman Ted Lieu accused Rubio of lying after showing multiple clips of Trump with his eyes closed for prolonged times during cabinet meetings in which Rubio was in attendance. Even with those videos, the secretary doubled down in defense of the president and said, "I assure you this is not a president that sleeps or is cognitively impaired in any way, shape, or form." Uber is slashing jobs. The rideshare company announced it's cutting nearly a quarter of its recruitment and human resources staff. This comes as Uber looks to streamline operations as new president Jill Hazelbaker takes over. In a memo, Hazelbaker said the goal with the layoffs is to create a more connected, modern, operationally excellent organization. A company spokesperson said the cuts represent less than 1% of its 34,000 employees. I'm Chris Caraggio.
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9: A 4-year-old boy who was swept away in South St. Vrain Creek in Boulder County has tragically died. According to the Boulder County Sheriff's Office, the incident occurred while the family was camping near the creek and a passing driver had to be flagged down for help with making the 911 call. Despite extensive search efforts by first responders, the boy was found about a mile and a half downstream and taken to the hospital in critical condition before passing away. The incident is currently under investigation by the Sheriff's Office and the Boulder County Coroner's Office. DIA is adding another international destination. destination starting today. Mexican airline Volaris is rolling out a direct flight to Querétaro, just outside of Mexico City. DIA Vice President of Air Service Development, Laura Jackson.
10: Adding a new international destination can take many years. It requires a large investment by the airline. They're dedicating an aircraft to serve our market. And so we really have to convince them that they're going to be able to make this a commercial success.
9: It's the ninth Mexican destination served by the airport, as well as the 35th direct international flight. With the latest check of the news, I'm Sam Speck.
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12: Just before midnight on Saturday, February 19th, 2005, Danielle Imbo and her friend Richard Patron left a crowded Philadelphia bar. The two 30-somethings planned to walk to Richard's truck and drive home, but they never made it.
13: It does not make sense. It's like they literally vanished.
12: The two were never seen again.
14: Not just them, but a truck disappeared into the ether.
12: Was it an accident, or were they murdered?
15: No one had a motive to kill them.
12: Those same questions frustrated law enforcement. The FBI called it murder for hire.
13: Who killed these two individuals, and how did they get rid of them?
16: Both of them weren't the target. One of them was the target. The other one was wrong place, wrong time.
12: But which victim was the intended target, and why?
15: It was definitely murder for hire for Danielle, not for Richard.
13: You're right, it could be. But it also could be something your son did, too.
15: No one was looking to kill Richard. No one.
13: He's your son. And in your eyes, he's innocent. But in my eyes, he's just some guy my sister was with.
12: Fingers were pointed, allegations were made, and lines were drawn.
13: That drove the wedge between the families.
12: What happened to Danielle and Richard?
17: I think that whatever happened.

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0: This summer, more than half our population became second-class citizens. 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
3: 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We should have said something sooner.
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2: All right, news roundup and information overload hour. Here's our toll-free telephone number. If you want to be a part of the program, it's 800-941-SEAN. If you want to join us, it is a remarkable thing that has happened in just really the short amount of time, less than 18 months, that Donald Trump has been president. And law and order has been brought back into this country at the highest level. Now, whether this last caller in the last half hour we're talking about ICE or whether we're talking about the FBI. Under Joe Biden, the FBI only got in 4 years, four of the 10 most wanted on the most wanted list. I mean, these are the worst of the worst criminals. Under Kash Patel, after a little over a year in office, he's been able to apprehend eight of the top 10, eight of them. And they're working hard every day. And it gets even more interesting than that. They announced Operation Summer Heat 2.0 today. And last year, the operation led by then deputy director, our friend Dan Bongino, and they resulted in 8,629 arrests, 2,281 firearms seized, 557 children that were identified and saved, 7,757 search operations, 421 kilograms of fentanyl seized, 44,569 kilograms of cocaine seized, 2,081 criminal indictments as well. I mean, it is remarkable what they've been able to do and what they've been able to pull off. But the mainstream legacy media will never report it. It is so frustrating to me. Joining us is the director of the FBI, Kash Patel, is with us. You have news out today, Operation Turf War, in a press conference that you had. Can you explain this to what's going on? And by the way, great job for you and all the rank and file agents that are working so hard.
3: Sean, thanks so much. And it's great to be back with you. Look, last year under Bongino, we led Operation Summer Heat because what was plaguing our communities the most? Notorious, violent, localized street gangs in every single town in America, urban and rural. And you just rattled off the statistics that were so successful in Operation Summer Heat last year. So we decided to double down and do it again this summer, and we launched it yesterday in West Virginia with Operation Turf War. We took down 36 individuals in a tri-state operation, sweeping guns and drugs off the street to show the American public that we don't just do it from New York City and Chicago and L.A. We come out to your communities. We work with our interagency partners and state and local police, the brave warriors of law enforcement on the front line with the FBI, to safeguard our children. And I'm so glad you're covering this because now we're taking Summer Heat 2.0 to every town in America once again. And we are going to replicate, if not increase, our successful operations from last year and get even more guns and drugs off the street and apprehend even more animals who are committing these horrific acts of violence and crime.

0: drugs, and especially those harming our children. But behind every statistic you name, Sean, just think about it, and you know this. It's a kid saved. It's a child that gets to go to college. It's a community that's safeguarded, and they get to go to their places of worship, and they get to go to their homes at night and go to sleep in peace. It is drugs off the street permanently. It is less shootings, 20% less homicides this last year, and that's the lowest drop in murder since 1917, and that's all because President Donald Trump is leading the charge of backing the blue.
1: And I want to be very clear that this is not just a summer operation. You had the FBI operation spring cleaning, crushing violent crime. You had nearly 1,500 joint operations, nearly 1,200 arrests, 615 criminal indictments, 586 search warrants, nearly 1,000 firearms seized, cocaine seized at massive levels, same with fentanyl. So it's ongoing. Now, I'm not sure if I'm allowed to ask you about what the FBI did yesterday. It has not gotten a lot of press yet, but there was a huge success by the FBI. And if you what you're able to tell us, I'll just hand it off to you and let you put it in your own words, because I know this is a continuing operation.
0: Well, look, you're right. We're not stopping. These operations are continuous. But some of the most tactically sound work this FBI does is led by our hostage rescue team, our elite tier one tactical operators who are on the insertion force for the Maduro raid and in the gunfight and on the ground and on the extraction force. That's what HRT does. Think of them as your special forces community for law enforcement. And yesterday there was a hostage situation in Bakersfield, California, where an individual strapped a bomb to himself, walked into a school office, and held 10 people hostage in the middle of the night, literally, Sean. We dispatched our hostage rescue team from the East Coast, flew them to California. They secured the facility with state and local law enforcement and 150 FBI personnel on the ground. And in the middle of the night, a hostage rescue team for the FBI breached that office, shut down the individual, put him down, and saved every single hostage's life there.
1: Well, I'm going to tell you something. These are things that are happening every day. You know, to the extent that you can tie this together, and when you were on my podcast, and if people haven't seen it, I urge people watch my podcast. I did one with you. I did one with Dan Bongino. I did one with Todd Blanche. Mm-hmm. And we are getting to the bottom of the weaponization of the Department of Justice, FBI, under the heading of the DOJ. And, you know, the fact that it's not politicized in your FBI or the Attorney General's office, and that we're back to the basics, the fundamentals, keeping our cities and towns safe and secure, maintaining law and order, and Tom Homan doing his part in his position, which is a thankless task after Biden, Harris, Mayorkas. There's so much good that has been accomplished in part. Is it not in part, I should ask, because you're not focused on going after political opponents or people you disagree with, although the grand conspiracy investigation is a very real investigation.
0: Yeah, I mean, and I agree with you. We had a great sit down. So if you want to hear about the grand conspiracy, we gave you the exclusive in that podcast. And it was a lot of fun to hang out with you down there in South Florida. And a lot of details were discussed there. But here's the most important thing. When I was nominated by President Trump to take on the top law enforcement officer job in the country is simply this. Remove the fangs of weaponization. We open investigations based on the facts and the law, and we don't care who the target is. We don't consider what the reverse of it would be. Oh, we can't go after so-and-so because they're X and Y. We'll take down the SPLC. We'll take down corrupt public officials like we've done coast to coast. We'll take them down for being in bed with China like we did in Southern California, an elected mayor. She's now out of office and getting locked up. We have also taken accounting of our own. The American public lost trust in the FBI at record levels because prior administrations were weaponizing it, were illegally surveilling political opponents. And anyone that doesn't know enough about Russiagate needs to go on and listen to your podcast and your show more often. And we are holding ourselves accountable. If you participated in weaponization, politicization of government, you don't get to work here anymore. And that's why when I see headlines in the mainstream media that are so baseless saying we're getting rid of and terminating people without cause. The only thing we do is terminate people for cause because they failed to live up to the standards that I demand of every single one of my 36,000 employees. We are ending weaponization, and we are holding the people who weaponize government and law enforcement specifically actually accountable, externally and internally.
1: You know, you just said something I don't think people really realize. With all the statistics that that we've laid out here and getting 8 of the 10 most wanted in this country, and Biden only got 4 in 4 years, and moving at the speed of light to do all this, it is remarkable that there's hardly ever, and I've known you a long time, and this is not based on friendship. This is just based on statistics and facts and results. You would think that the country would celebrate this great success, because I do contend, and I say it often, that if you want to pursue happiness, the prerequisite for that is you must have law and order and safety and security. And half of Americans right now, Cash, they don't feel safe, in large part because of what happened the previous 4 years under Biden, Harris, Mayorkas.
0: Mm-hmm. And look, when I travel around the country and I meet with folks from coast to coast, what they're coming up to me and telling me is they have never seen law enforcement do the job so effectively as they have since Donald Trump came back into office. And you're right. Just take the following three statistics. Dropping the murder rate 20 points in 1 year. Dropping opioid overdose deaths 20 points in 1 year. And every single state has seen a reduction on average in violent crime by 10 points. Those would be headline banner news, any individual one of those, if it were achieved under a different administration. But because it's President Trump delivering these results, along with his FBI and Attorney General Todd Blanche and DOJ and their prosecutors, they don't want to talk about it. So we know we're making the work happen, and we know the Americans are coming back and saying the FBI's credibility has been restored, because you're going after the bad guys. You're going after the Abbey Gate bomber. We got him in 2 weeks. He wasn't even on the top 10. It wasn't even enough time to put him on the top 10, and we got him in the first 2 weeks of the admin. And then we got guys like the Benghazi attack suspect, brought him back too, along with Ryan Wedding down in Mexico and countless others, gangbangers, narco traffickers, murderers, rapists. And if you harm our children, we're coming after you. We've netted more arrests in these last 14 months for offenders of violent crimes against children than ever before in the history of the United States. You do not get to prey on our kids in person or online. We will hunt you down.
1: All right, quick break. More with the FBI Director, Cash Patel, on the other side. Then your calls are coming up. 800-941-SEAN, our number if you want to be a part of the program.
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0: great news coming out of the FBI. It's amazing when they focus on law and order and safety and security, the great results that can occur when there's not weaponization going on. But we continue with FBI Director Kash Patel. I want to give people, and this will be my last question, because I know you have work to do and you have to run, and we've kept you over time already, and I apologize for that. But I want to ask you one thing, and this we went into great specificity and detail on the podcast. And that is, and this is remarkable, and you highlighted this, and Dan highlighted this, that there are good people. I always made a distinction when I was covering Russia, between rank and file, the people that would put their life on the line to save all of us, every American citizen. I admire them. They're heroes to me. And the most remarkable part of the story is everything that I spent 4 years plus, really 11, of my life reporting on about Russiagate and a dirty dossier and FISA abuse and, you know, deleted emails and bleach, all of it, that some honorable FBI agent that was supposed to burn evidence related to all of this put it in a safe room in the FBI headquarters, and you guys found it. And they put a lot of what they did in writing. I want you to just clarify that, and then people can watch the podcast for more detail.
1: Yeah, look, the one thing I learned from spearheading the Russiagate investigation way back in the day on House Intel that you covered so brilliantly when others wouldn't was the former leadership of this place, the Comeys, the McCabes of the world, they were so arrogant, and the Strzoks and the Pages of the world, that they wrote down their own arrogance. And we caught them doing it and lying to a FISA court just for political purposes and literally breaking the law. And I knew that they had left the same trail here. And there's more than some good. There's a lot of good people at this FBI. I've wiped out the entire leadership cadre, replaced all my field leaders and every single person at headquarters. It is a new brand of the FBI from agents that wanted to get out there and crush violent crime and defend the homeland. And that's exactly what we're doing. We're deflating and decreasing and eliminating the bureaucracy. We put 1,500 FBI people permanently into the field and out of Washington, D.C. This operation is headquartered in Washington, D.C., but it takes place on the streets of America. And that's what we're doing. And we did it with the burn bag situation. And we're in the middle of that case and investigation, as you know. And your listeners should take a look at that Attorney General Todd Blanche sit down and my sit down with you, because we went into great detail that we had never publicized. And unfortunately, we can't jump into all of it now. But I was one of those people, along with the president and so many others, that were illegally, unlawfully surveilled or subpoenaed or searched for political reasons. And I'll leave you with this, Sean. If what we're doing isn't working, as so many on Capitol Hill scream about, then how have we seen the most historic reduction in crime in the history of the United States of America in the last 15 months?
0: You know, it really is refreshing when people actually are committed to doing the best job they can. You know, I used to refer to Director Ray, and I said after Mr. Higher Honor James Comey was director, my hope was he would restore the FBI to its former greatness. But it took you getting that position to make that happen. These numbers are incredible. You deserve a lot of accolades for all the hard work you and your agents are doing. And please keep up the great work.
1: Thanks, Sean. It's always great to be with you. Thanks for covering the real work of the FBI.
0: I appreciate it. FBI Director Kash Patel, toll free. 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I just want to reiterate this point. And, you know, I started this podcast, you know, if wherever you get your video podcast, YouTube or Spotify or Apple, I think soon it will be on iHeart as well. It's going to be everywhere. Is so that you can have these in-depth conversations. And when you watch the podcast with the FBI director, Kash Patel, when you watch Dan Bongino, the former deputy FBI director, when you watch the acting attorney general, Todd Blanche, and everything that we have spent so much time reporting on and working on, and then you hear the details of what they have found, it is spectacular. 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
5: There's this gentleman that my family knew. We were very poor, but my dad would say, this guy is like, he used to be such a loser, now he's so successful. And the guy was fixing up houses and flipping them. This guy would, I could work with on the weekend. So I would go work, and I worked extremely hard, and he pulled me aside and said, I want to take you to lunch. You're the hardest working kid I've ever had working for me. I said, well, what changed your life? He said, I went to a seminar. I said, what's a seminar? And I sat in this man's seminar, and I'd already been hungry for solutions. With this man, Jim Rohn, I convinced him to let me come to work with him. And I learned how to get up and speak and invite people to his event. And I became the top guy in his company, and I started doing all these events. And then it grew.
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1: All right, 25 now till the top of the hour. Toll free, our number is 800-941-SEAN if you want to be a part of the program. Listen, everyone needs a safety security strategy if you want to be safe and keep your family safe. There will be occasions that some of you in this audience likely, unfortunately, I pray not, will face where somebody wants to kill you, kill your family. What are you going to do in that moment? Only one option exists for you in those moments, and that is the lethal option. Now, that's where Sig Sauer comes in. You've heard me talk about the P365. It is the number one selling concealed carry pistol in America today. And more Americans are carrying firearms for protection than ever before. Now, whether you live in a state that requires a permit or somewhere that loves freedom and you don't need a permit, although I have one in Florida, which gives me reciprocity in 30 some odd states, you just always put safety first with firearms. I urge everybody to do that. But anyway, half of America now does not feel safe in small towns, big cities. Now, Sig Sauer has a incredible 270-year history of precision craftsmanship and reliability. 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As a matter of fact, Sig is the largest manufacturer in the state. 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Everyone on this show uses it. And it's the one I carry every day. We're a Sig Sauer family here on the Sean Hannity Show. 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If you go there, you'll get a discount and a special offer, and they'll give you a list of dealers where you happen to be. All right. I am tired of lies. I am tired of conspiracy theories. I am tired of people that don't know what the hell they're even talking about, that don't have anywhere near the sources that yours truly has. And this is not me bragging. This is me doing my job, basically. And you shouldn't get a pat on the back for doing your job. To a fault, I have spoken with the people that would know, that will talk to me. And there are many of them. I've known a lot of people in the Trump administration for decades, including President Trump himself. And to a fault, there is no deviation from their analysis that what the president did and is doing with Iran, Operation Midnight Hammer, Operation Epic Fury, was in America's interest. It was vital. And they all pretty much used the same term, that the president had no choice. Now, I think we had the definitive interview with Steve Witkoff. The Iranians acknowledge they have, you know, the 460 kilograms of enriched uranium at 60%. They rejected civilian use uranium for free in perpetuity as part of the deal they were trying to make early on. That tells me that they want a nuclear weapon. Okay, the president had no choice. The president standing firm on the nuclear question, he knows deep in his heart that you can't allow, you know, Islamo-fascists and fanatics and a death cult to have nuclear weapons. You think the problems in the Strait of Hormuz are bad now? Imagine a nuclear-armed Iran. That would be far worse. And, yeah, have we partnered with one of the greatest military mights on the planet? I think we're number one. I think Israel is number two. And we have a great relationship. Israel's never had a greater friend in that Oval Office than Donald J. Trump. And anyway, it's frustrating to read the lies. It's frustrating to hear the lies that the intel didn't back this. Whoever says that, know that when they say it, they are lying to you. When people say that Israel caused Donald Trump to make this move, they are lying to you. Prime Minister Netanyahu forced President Trump's hand. They are lying to you. Fox News hosts like Mark Levin and Sean Hannity, They're the ones that influence the president. They are lying to you. And I'm just getting sick and tired of all of it. Now, today, Congressman Marlon Stutzman, Indiana, introduced a House resolution to transition the U.S.-Israel relationship away from one of traditional foreign assistance towards a new era of mutual cooperation, joint investment, and shared development. I like the idea. They're one of our best, closest, most reliable allies. We learned in this whole conflict, don't ever count on Europe. What I've been saying about Europe as a continent in a precipitous decline that's been going on forever is real. But Israel has been a loyal partner of this country. And we have done the world a favor, this uniting, this force of Israel and the U.S. Anyway, I just wanted to get a quick update from Congressman Stutzman as to what this is actually all about. And have you talked to the president about it, sir?
2: Yeah, Sean, great to talk to you. Thanks for having me on. You know, this is...
1: By the way, is there anything I said that's not true?
2: No.
1: Did the intelligence warrant that the president had no choice but to prevent Iran from having a nuclear weapon? He had to act when he did.
2: No, he absolutely did the right thing, and he acted according to the intelligence that told us all along, even back last summer when Operation Midnight Hammer took place. And the two, you know, the bunker buster bombs went in and did a tremendous amount of damage. But this is what people need to realize is that the IRGC, as you describe them as a death cult, these guys will fight to the death for their religious beliefs. These guys are hard to negotiate. That's why these negotiations are difficult. That President Trump is navigating some of the most difficult waters. This is the leading state sponsor of terrorism in the world. And this is Iran, folks. This is the IRGC that we're dealing with here. And it's the head of the snake. And so Congressman Abe Hamadeh and I, we were in Israel last week meeting with Prime Minister Benjamin Netanyahu. And Prime Minister Netanyahu had nothing but thanks to President Trump, to our military, to our administration, to the American people for what we're doing right now in going after the leading state sponsor of terrorism. And so when these people get caught up in this propaganda, they need to realize they're eating into the machine that's trying to divide the United States against ourselves. And that way we don't go after the real evil that's in this country.
1: Well, this is a very pivotal moment. And I think the wisdom of President Trump, and I think he's used three historical events. He's learned three lessons from history. In the last century, over 100 million souls died because of Mao, China, Stalin, Russia, Hitler, Germany, Mussolini, fascism, Tojo, Japan, Pol Pot, the killing fields. In other words, learn the lesson. If you can negate or neutralize the threat early, do it. Don't wait. I think the president learned that lesson. I think he learned the lesson of Ronald Reagan, and that is peace through strength. I think he also, and this will be proven true, has learned the lesson that you can't have forever wars and American boots on the ground in perpetuity, stepping over IED after IED. And I think he's applied all of that to his America First principles.
2: That's absolutely right. And, you know, if there are two nations that are standing together against totalitarianism and for freedom, it's the United States and it's Israel. I mean, you mentioned this earlier with Europe. You know, most people, we would say, well, who's the United States' greatest ally today? We used to say Great Britain. You know, maybe we would say other countries in Europe. But today, it's Israel. And it's incredible to me being there. The country is growing economically. There's around 10 million people that now live in the country. They're approaching $1 trillion in GDP. And that's what Prime Minister Netanyahu said about our supplement that we give to Israel of $3.8 billion every year. He said, you know what? We can stand on our own two feet. We are a strong country. We want to do this on our own. And that way people stop using it as leverage against Israel. And he said what he'd rather see is a trade agreement and a defense agreement. And that's what my resolution does, is it's a sense of Congress. It's a resolution.
1: Well, it'll codify it, which I think is a good idea.
2: Right. As we go into the new memorandum of understanding with Israel, we're going to say we're partners in this. I mean, the mature relationship that we have between Israel and the United States is one that we don't have with any other countries. And if there's a country that's fighting for freedom in the Middle East, it's Israel. And there wouldn't be any other president that I can think of that would be able to do what President Trump is doing and bringing the Gulf states in the region, Israel, you know, maybe even Syria someday will get their act together, and in which we need them to keep Turkey at bay between Israel and Turkey. Syria's got to be a strong, independent country supporting the Syrian people. So it's only President Trump who is the strongest negotiator, strongest diplomat that we have had in decades since Ronald Reagan that can make these sort of deals happen.
1: Oh, we appreciate what you're doing. Thanks for the update. Congressman Marlon Stutzman of Indiana, sir, thank you. 800-941-SEAN if you want to be a part of the program. All right, let's get to our busy telephones. All right, Linda, you want me to go to one caller in particular. Which caller is it?
3: So this guy's awesome. His mom is a skydiver, and obviously after we heard about the horrible struggles that you made your poor fiance go through jumping out of planes to get on the show, I was like, what kind of, like, it's like hazing, Sean. I couldn't believe it. Anyways, turns
1: okay,
3: out.
1: Okay, well, first of all, I didn't make anybody do anything.
3: Mm-hmm.
1: No, I provided opportunities for people. Remember, I was doing a news magazine show, and and she was more than happy to do it. I might take a different
3: position. I think if I play that tape back, I heard your fiance kind of go, well, sure, Sean, I'll jump out of the plane not once but twice. I was like, dear Lord Almighty. But I have to say,
1: you really are leaning into me pretty hard here.
3: I'm just on your fiance's side. That's all. It's just not your side for once. I'm on the other Hannity side. That's okay.
1: I mean,
3: okay.
1: I sent Lawrence Jones out to do crazy stuff for years, too. I mean, I identify very talented people. I mean, if I could, I'd send you out on the road, too, but you're just too busy.
3: I cannot jump out of a plane, my friend. Let me tell you something.
1: Yes, you could. I can shove you. I can push you.
4: Wow.
3: Well, we do have somebody on the line whose mom is 99 years old.
1: Well, wait, before you get to that, one of the worst calls of my life. So my son is at this tournament in, believe it or not, Australia. And this is before college. And he has adults with him. And I get a call from him. And I get a call from one of the adults with him, one of the coaches with him. I don't know how to tell you this, but your son is insisting that we jump out of an airplane and go parachuting. And I'm like, well, what do we know about the company and planes? I mean, usually those planes are like these rickety, broken down 1960s models. And it turned out it wasn't much different than what I initially thought. I talked to the owner. I said, something happens to my son. I'm coming there. And I am holding you personally accountable for this. But, you know, it's one of those moments, if you say no to your child, you're the worst parent in the world. I did not like the idea at all. But anyway, Donna, Michigan, apparently your mother went skydiving, Rocky Mountain climbing, you know, went on a bull named Blue Man Shoe, whatever the song says, Tim McGraw. She really went skydiving at 99?
4: Yeah. She started talking about it about a year ago that she wanted to do it on her 100th birthday. And then she decided that she may not make 100 and she feels good right now. Let's go do it now. So me, I'm her youngest son, and three of her grandkids and her went skydiving. Yep.
1: How did you like it?
4: I was a little bit nervous. My mom, if you watch the video of her, she is like totally calm. She loved the whole thing. I mean, she's ready to go back. She's already got it. Wants to go back in August or September to do it again. She's ready to go again.
1: Wow. Well, what a special lady. I do admire the courage of people that are daredevils. I do.
4: Well, here.
1: I personally have no interest in jumping out of an airplane. And I would not, for the record, push Linda out of an airplane. Although it might be fun, you know, to say, I'll do it if you do it. And then let her jump first and say, I'll see you on the ground.
4: Where we were skydiving, you could see like the Mackinac Bridge and the Great Lakes. And I mean, it's just beautiful scenery. I mean, just absolutely gorgeous.
1: Yeah, people love that daredevil stuff. I kind of admire people that do it. Please send our best to your mom for us. Okay, will you do that for us?
4: Yeah, hey, my mom, she's a big Trump fan. She stood in line twice to watch him here in Michigan. Once she got in and once she waited for 12 hours and he never made it, but She's a big Trump fan. Yeah.
1: Wow.
4: She loves that.
1: Well, she sounds like a special lady, and send her a happy 100th birthday when that day comes. And maybe she'll call in one day. We'll talk to her too. And by the way, for the record, Linda, I did not make anybody do anything.
3: No, you just said, hey, do you want to be on the biggest TV show in America? All you have to do is jump out of this plane.
1: I will send you skydiving.
5: with or without a parachute.
3: Oh my God, Ethan! Good Lord, tough day for Linda.
5: Sometimes he does stipulations, so we want to
1: give her
5: safety.
1: A parachute, but I won't give her one that has a backup parachute. Let's take.
3: Kind.
1: Let's increase the entertainment.
3: Who's backsliding now?
1: Okay, I'm very tongue in cheek. All right, everyone needs to go to this website, byrna.com today. You need a safety security strategy for you, your children, everyone that's important to you in your life. That's where this technology comes in. It is non-lethal. The FBI, last year we have statistics for 2022, points out, rightly so, that 0.01% of all altercations require a lethal response. Do you need to have that option? Yes, you do. But for all the other times, you want the non-lethal option first. Even if you can get away, that's your first option. But anyway, the beauty of this technology, you don't need a permit. You don't need a background check. It's legal in all 50 states. I own them myself. 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
12: White victim, female, pretty, wealthy.
11: A white woman's murder shocks the city. A black man from the projects comes forward with information about the case.
13: He says the police are his friends.
11: But out of nowhere, he goes from star witness to prime suspect.
13: 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They turn on him.
11: 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Lee Harris is sentenced to 90 years.
14: I get 90 years for killing somebody I have never seen.
11: Behind bars, Lee finds an unlikely ally in his cellie, Robert. The pair are like chalk and cheese. There's no way their paths would ever cross on the outside. But as a fellow inmate, Robert sees through the lies and vows to do the unthinkable. Clear Lee's name.
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0: right, that's going to wrap things up for today. Hannity tonight, 9 Eastern, on the Fox News Channel. We are loaded up. The only Democrat with some common sense and decency, John Fetterman, Linda's senator, will join us. We'll have a wrap-up of all the elections, what's happened, where. Congrats to Steve Hilton and Spencer Pratt. That's going to be interesting. We'll have a preview of the general election and news you'll never get from the legacy media mob tonight at 9. We'll see you then back here tomorrow. Thank you for making this show possible. Hey, when is the last time that you read the words that created the United States of America, our country? Not the headlines, the actual Declaration of Independence. It is an extraordinary document because in just a few paragraphs, our founders declared a revolutionary truth. All men are created equal. That rights come from God, not from government. That freedom is the birthright of every American. Now, those words changed the world. And now, as we approach America's 250th birthday, join my friends at Americans for Prosperity on the Declaration Project. 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

0: have ever been off air, and it was just an amazing trip. Thanks to everybody, you know, who covered the show. Can't even say filled in, because each one of these people, a superstar, Heidi Ganahl, Aaron Lee, Lindsay Datko, the sheriff, Steve Reams, George Brockler, John, of course, Caldera, and Ryan, you know, just overseeing everything. So thank you to everybody. It takes a village to do great radio. And Zach behind the glass today, Ryan allegedly off at jury duty. I think what we will find out tomorrow, Zach, is that as soon as they found out he was a talk show host, they gave him the boot. And he's probably been out running around since 10 this morning. But he is the hardest working man in show business, so can't fault him too much. How you doing?
1: I'm doing well. My theory is more on defendant than jury, but we'll see when Ryan gets back.
0: You think it's a cover story?
1: I think so.
0: Wow.
1: I think some heinous accusations. Wow.
0: Well, if that is true, you can be sure that that he's going to be tweeting it out, right? You can't say X-ing it out, but anyway, so thank you to everybody. And I think, Zach, tell me what you think, because Zach is a great young radio mind and talent. And I really think this could be the next wave format, where you just have all these great people like hosting different days. I don't know.
1: I thought it was great. You get a lot of different perspectives.
0: Yeah. And all very high level, right? Because, you know, there are a lot of people in the radio business, none around here, but a lot of people in the radio business are going to miss. They just want the most awful fill-in they can get, so their key card still works and they come back, right? But we go the other way. We go out to find the elite of the elite radio talents, and all of these people are fantastic. So just, I listen to a lot of radio. And personally, I would like that. I'd like hearing all these different, you know, kind of great minds. And the thing about the folks who did this show while I was gone is they're all highly accomplished. These aren't just talkers, you know, yep. You know, you got the peacocks and you know, they may look good when you dress them up for TV and they can talk, but they're not accomplished outside that world. What you have with all these people is people who are movers and shakers, you know, and they've proven it. They've proven they can go out and win in their area. And so really cool to have those people on air. And thanks to all of them, because selfishly, it was just like one of the great trips of a lifetime. Our boy was graduating from law school after working so hard for 3 years and celebrating our daughter making the decision to go to law school, which we've really wanted, because she's just natural. She is a natural, and she's just going to shine. I mean, she's been in, I think, like 12 of my last 13 trials with me. She's just natural. So we were celebrating all of that. And before we get to, obviously, I mean, I don't know that I've ever looked forward to being on air more than over these next 3 weeks before this GOP primary, because I don't think Colorado's ever seen anything like this one or the debate last night. And, you know, there are so many different ways this thing can go. We've got a lot of sound from last night. If you missed it, you'll love this sound. If you saw it, you want to hear the sound again, because you're probably still going, WT what? So, but just selfishly for a second, you know, I just, and you can relate to it, right? If you've had a kid who graduated, or if you were a kid who graduated from some level of school and your parents are there, but just the unbelievable, just pride of seeing one of your kids graduate. And in Joe's case, really, really hardworking kid, you know, a Cherry Creek grad like his mom. And then he went off to Ole Miss, and he wanted a whole different experience. And then he got himself into Harvard. You know, it was just on pure merit. He got himself into Harvard Law, and he went there. And my goodness, I mean, he ended up magna cum laude, which, you know, is they only have one summa, like in that law school graduating class. One kid, whatever kid has the top grades in the class, that one gets summa. And then they've got a relative handful of magna, and he worked his tail off for 3 years, graduated magna. He was what they call an Ames moot court champion, which is a very big deal at that school for good reason. You know, all the kids, including the kids on his team, work very, very hard at that. And then he won another big award, and it's just like, wow. So y'all, right, Zach, I'm sure your parents are the same way. We all want our kids to be better than us, and way, way better than us. And Amy and I have been blessed with that our kids are better than us. And it's just fun to watch. 303-713-8255, DAN 57739. So what do you make of that? I know what I think, but I'm still trying to process a lot of it. Even as I was replaying the debate last night, breaking down sound, which Zach was kind enough to pull for us, I was still like, wow. But what do you make of it? We can start.

0: Start with the easy stuff, well, or the typical stuff, I should say. Who won? Who lost? What effect on the race, if any? What does it mean for the general election? What does it mean for Colorado Republican Party going forward? And again, I want to introduce something into this conversation because as we look at this right now, we have to be honest with ourselves. The Democrats are looking at this race and they're not even thinking about 2026. I mean, the guys and gals who are running, yeah, they want to win. But the people who really run that party and fund that party, they're not even thinking right now about 2026, except to the extent it affects 2028. This is, for the Democrats, I'm saying, this is all about 28. They assume they've won this race. They assume they've won every race except the attorney general's race in Colorado because they know if Jenna Griswold's their candidate, they're vulnerable. So all of this now for them is about positioning for 2028. Why 2028? Because obviously we're going to have a presidential. And Colorado is going to be, at least in theory, back in play in that presidential because you're going to have probably a real strong GOP candidate, neither Marco Rubio or J.D. Vance. And then the Democrats may very well run a crazy. And so everything the Democrats do right now, that the people who run and fund, is about 2028. So just factor that in as we do our analysis. If you disagree with the premise, happy to have that conversation as well. As always, you know, we don't censor or screen anybody. 303-713-8255, DAN 57739. So I don't even know where to start with the great sound from last night. But let me just pick one because I do think it goes to a bigger dynamic. And this is one of the early questions, of course, you know, from the moderators, was Barb Kirkmeyer on why she won't support Victor Marx. And Barb, by the way, is going to join us in the show. I'll double check the time. I think it's 5:06.
1: Well, let Mr. Kirkmeyer speak here. You've also said that you will not support Mr. Marx if he's your party's nominee. Why not? And what's that going to mean for Republicans in down ballot races if your party is visibly split over your nominee for governor?
2: Well, first of all, thank you for the question. Our party is already split, and it's already going to be an issue if Mr. Marx is the nominee and on the ballot. I think we'll lose every down ballot race there is with him on there. I think it'll be a replay of 2010, similar to Dan Mays, and it could be the extension of the Republican Party. But the reason I have said that I will not support Mr. Marx is because, he is unqualified, but that's not really the reason. It's because he's unfit. By his own words, he has said he's unfit. He talks about homicidal and suicidal tendencies. Makes me a little worried about, you know, being in rooms with him, that quite frankly, he's a fraud. He makes up these tall tales, these tall stories, and I just don't believe them. And even when you have asked him these questions directly, he just doesn't answer them. And lastly, if you can't keep your word to show up to a debate, to show up to a forum that you committed to, I'm thinking you can't keep your word on anything. And that's why I won't support you. You can't keep your word. I can't trust you. You're unfit. You're unqualified. You think you're an outsider? You're not an outsider. You're a politician. You've entered the ring right now. So you're a politician. You don't get to keep claiming outsider. That's just your way of saying you don't know what you're talking about.
0: Wow. And we've never seen anything like that. And we've seen some vicious GOP primaries before, right? But we've never seen anybody, and we'll get to Scott Bottoms doing the same thing. And of course, Victor's response to both. We've never seen anybody, especially somebody really credible, because whether you like her or not as a candidate and you're going to vote for her or not, I think any reasonable person has to acknowledge that Barb Kirkmeyer has walked the talk. I mean, she is viewed as a very intelligent, very credible, very serious person. And so for her to say those kind of things, And I think, you know, what you heard from her last night overall and what you heard just there in terms of her ability to think and articulate and back her argument is that she has to be one of the very most qualified people the GOP has ever run for governor. And now, that's in a traditional sense, right? But that's one of the overarching questions that we're talking about today is, does that matter anymore? If voters today, we'll start with the GOP primary. I think it extends beyond that. Voters today, do they use traditional metrics to evaluate a candidate? Or is there such a desire for an outsider such a desire to make a statement through the candidate that, even an A-plus traditional type candidate at this point is going to be cast aside. That's one of the big issues. When we come back, we'll have Victor Mark's response to Barb Kirkmeyer. We'll have Scott Bottoms' response to the same question. Will he back Victor Marks? And then we'll talk about, does that mean if Victor Marks is a nominee, and I think it's widely believed that as of today he's in the lead, does that mean at that point that he'll just be sunk with the other two GOP candidates unwilling to back him in the general? You're on the Dan Kaplis Show.
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0: The GOP primary, and then in the general, 303-713-8255, DAN-57739. Got some great text. Want to go to those. Barb Kirkmeyer, by the way, will join us at 5:06. Scott Bottoms, 5:36. Victor Marks was invited and declined. Let's go to Charles, Las Vegas, New Mexico. You're on the Dan Caplis Show. Welcome.
13: Well, I'm the second luckiest man in the world. I know you're about the first luckiest man in the world. And welcome back. Welcome back. And go Rebels.
0: Man, well, thank you for saying that, because that was my toast to my wife on our wedding night. Is I was paraphrasing Lou Gehrig, today I feel like the luckiest man on the face of the earth, but I really do. Thank you, my friend. And you're referring right to the Ole Miss baseball team, which is, you know, in the Super Regional this weekend. But Charles, what'd you make of the debate last night?
13: Wow, Dan, you know, sometimes when I'm on hold, I have a little piece of paper and a pen, and I think about a note or two. I'm a retiree, so I have a little more time than the average to think about this stuff. But, you know, Marks and the dog and the prayer, it's unprecedented. I'm probably a Bennett guy, even though I lean right. You know, I lived in Denver 30 years. I don't live there now. Down here in New Mexico, I had to retire. And, you know, Barb clearly won the debates. But, you know, you leave me. I take a question from you. I don't know where to start.
0: I'm so glad, Charles, you mentioned the dog and the prayer. I think both were brilliant on the part of Marks. And I think that his campaign has done a lot of really smart things along the way. Now, I understand I've talked to Victor about it on air. You know, as I said a long time ago, and now some other people are adopting it, you know, he's either the most interesting man in the world or he's a fraud. And that is, I think, the question on the table for voters. But I think that both of those moves are brilliant. I'm still anxious to hear from somebody how he was able to get the dog onto the stage. But the fact that he was able to do that, I think, was very effective for him. And I think the prayer was very effective for him because, you know, as I've been saying on air for a long time, you know, at the end of the day, if people wrote their faith, and I'm not talking about Christian faith over, you know, any other faith, but if people will just vote their faith, which you would think they would because it's at the center of who they are, you know, then at that point, the left is dead. So I think that Victor closing with the prayer, I think, was very smart.
13: Well, clearly unprecedented, and I looked him up online. He's from Lafayette, Louisiana, so they're called coon asses, respectfully, and so it's really amazing the success he's made for himself over, I guess he's plus 60 years old.
0: Yeah.
13: But I'm going to lean Bennett as a former Denverite, and he was my school board, raised my kids in schools there. But I hope that some of this can make inroads to Bennett, and that's my last point. I feel like Bennett needs to know that there's a lot of us out here that we don't mind a dog on stage, or we don't mind somebody that can't answer questions and all this formality. But more importantly, I welcome you back to the air, bro.
0: Thank you.
13: You have been missed.
0: Thank you very much. I sure appreciate it, Charles. Interesting. And Charles leads us to another great question, which is, okay, if you're somebody like me who wants to see that the Republican prevail in races in Colorado because the Democrats are so crazy and they're trashing the state in all the obvious ways, then who do you want to see win the Democrat primary for governor? Do you want to see Michael Bennett or do you want to see Phil Weiser? I've got some strong and I think deep thoughts on that. I'll get to in a second with you. Dick Wadhams, by the way, will join us at 4:36. Anybody think I'm wrong about the dog thing? I mean, listen, I think it was brilliant of Marks. I don't know how he was able to pull it off. You would think the other two campaigns would have said over my dead body. And then it would have got really interesting. So I'm just dying to hear the story of the dog. I thought the dog was awesome. Loved the dog. Beautiful dog. And then on command, when it sat up and it glared at, I think it was Kyle Clark who was moderating at that time. I mean, yeah, credit to Victor Marks for being able to pull that off. And again, the prayer would love your reaction to that. I know there are probably an awful lot of people who were either uncomfortable with it or just kind of shocked. Some might have been repelled, but I thought that was brilliant. 303-713-8255, DAN-57739. I think, you know, if you look ahead to the general, if Victor Marks is our nominee, I think that the approach Victor has taken to the primary will not work in the general. And it will be way worse than a loss if in the general, Victor takes, you know, the same approach of, you know, just at this point, running kind of a front runner's race, which he's doing. And again, I think his campaign has been brilliant in a lot of ways. And if he is truly the front runner at this point, and there are some good reasons to believe that, then, yeah, that may be a very smart strategy. It would not work in the general. It would not work. I don't think there's any question about that. But hey, and this is the other key point, which is, okay, there's been a lot of time that's passed in this campaign right now. And my sense is that Victor Marks is ahead right now, probably solidly ahead. But I think 2/3 of the campaign is left in terms of impact on outcome. At least 2/3 of it is left. What's going to happen over these next few weeks when most voters start paying attention? Listen, you listen to a show like this, which I'm grateful for, obviously, but you listen to a show like this, you're really plugged in. You care about this stuff deeply. You're following it all the time. But we all know the vast majority of GOP primary voters, let alone statewide voters, are not. And so what unfolds over the next, you know, 3 weeks is going to be absolutely key. And the biggest stuff is yet to come in terms of these outside groups. Okay, we know that, and, you know, independent committees, let's call them. But the big money that comes in from the outside, because, as you know, the candidates, you know, there are these, you know, low maximums on donations people can make to state gubernatorial campaigns in Colorado. So the big money comes in through these independent groups, these super PACs. Well, we know Barb Kirkmeyer has one because they've started running spots. What we don't know is how much money they have and how much money others are willing to continue to put in. We know Victor has one because the poll was released by what appears to me to be Victor's independent committee. And when I say has one, the campaign by law can't and doesn't control him. There's one for him. I don't know about Scott. So big variable. Now that we're just going to start to see spots, okay, how much money do these independent committees have? And how wisely will they spend it? And then on top of that, the big question, what's the left going to do? They're almost certain to spend in the primary to try to elect the Republican they think they can beat, the worst. What are they going to do?
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4: You just always have to question. 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
0: Debate, just that surreal event last night and what it's going to mean for the GOP primary and beyond. Dick Wadham's kind enough to join us if you're new to the area or the planet. Dick ran the last successful campaign for governor in Colorado. He was Bill Owens' campaign manager. Dick, welcome back to the show. I know we talked a little earlier in the day, but can't wait to do it on air. So let's start with who won.
7: Oh, Dan, I think it was very clear that of the three candidates, only one candidate demonstrated that she could be a competitive candidate in the general election, which is what this is all about. And Barbara Kirchmeier, I thought, demonstrated the command of the issues. She laid out her agenda. And while the other two candidates wallowed in extremism and demonstrated they not only would lose to the Democrats in November, they would take down other Republicans with them.
0: What effect do you think last night had on the primary race?
7: Well, I think collectively, if you take a look at the interview that Victor Marx did with Channel 9 last week, and then the debate last night, I think the race is a different race today. I would agree with you. I just heard you describe the race as Victor Marx as the front runner, and I agree with you on that. But I don't think he's as big a front runner as he was last week. And I think that people are now just tuning into this race. And they're taking a look at the candidates. And frankly, unless you're just a total sycophant of Victor Marx, last night's debate, I think, was not only concerning, but probably shocking for a lot of people. A lot of people who have not really thought about this race, who did tune in, I think they saw something they had no idea existed, which is two candidates who are way out of the mainstream of Colorado and that would really drive the Republican Party into a deeper hole than it is right now.
0: Dick Wadham's our guest. What do you think the outcome of the general is if Barb Kirchmeier is the candidate?
7: Well, I'm not saying she would be a sure winner in November, believe me, Dan. I mean, the fact is that this is still a blue state. Donald Trump is still very unpopular in Colorado, and that drags down Republican candidates. But I would say this, that I think a lot of voters who have voted against Republicans for the last 8 years are very concerned about how far this state has slipped and how deeply, unaffordable it is, how unsafe it is. And I think that those voters want to give a Republican a look. And I think that makes us, would make the nominee competitive, at least, and would be an asset to Republican candidates for Congress, like Gabe Evans and Jeff Crank and Jeff Hurd, and for a bunch of really strong Republican candidates in competitive districts for the legislature. They would be helped by a Kirchmeier candidacy in November. Because she would be taking on the Democrat in a very positive, effective way, and that helps them. But I will tell you that this campaign will be defined by constant stories about pedophile sex rings at the Capitol, and how many people did you kill, and all the crazy things that have come out about Marx and Bottoms. It's stuff that we've never seen in a campaign before.
0: Yeah, that's the wild thing, right? Is just when you think you've seen it all, we've never seen this dynamic because obviously Victor has a lot of appeal to people, whether it's Victor. And hey, listen, I think his looks help him in this campaign. You know, he's attractive. He looks like a strong person. I think the story surrounding Victor that, and I think the public impression of those who haven't really dialed in is, hey, here's a guy who has been rescuing children around the world, you know, former Marine. The idea of Victor Marx, I think, is very appealing to a lot of people. So the question, I think, then becomes how many actually start to get into the details and then make a decision based on that? Or is it more just based on the appearance and the idea?
7: Well, Dan, I know one thing. He might be able to get away with this in the primary because there are 4 weeks left. He just might pull that off. But I guarantee you he will not pull it off in a general election. He has no idea about the rigors and the challenge of running in a general election campaign against a well-funded Democratic Party and a well-funded Democratic nominee for governor. And you've got two very accomplished candidates, with Phil Weiser and Michael Bennett. One's a U.S. Senator, the other's Attorney General. Those are two very prominent, capable people. There's not two guys I would ever vote for, but you cannot take that away from him. He has no idea about the buzzsaw he is about to get into if he wins this nomination. And he cannot get away with these crazy stories that he cannot back up. He's had opportunity after opportunity, including last week and last night, and he refuses to come clean on what is the truth about his background. Nobody knows. He couldn't even answer the question, how many people have you killed? I mean, how many elected officials and candidates would it ever be posed to, much less they would be able to answer it unequivocally, zero. He couldn't answer the question. How is that going to play in a general election with an electorate that is 51% unaffiliated? It's not going to.
0: Dick, and believe me, I understand. We've talked about it. I've talked about it on air. Yeah. I understand the risks, the enormous risks, if the voters decide that Victor is a fraud. I understand the upside if voters decide that, oh, no, that's all real and, you know, we need somebody like that. But here's my question to you. What if he doesn't have any intention of engaging in the general in any kind of traditional way because he has not in the primary and so far it's working out pretty well for him? What if the general looked like the primary where, you know, he speaks where he wants to speak and, you know, with the groups he wants to speak with, and then the chips fall where they may?
7: Oh, I have no doubt, Dan. He will probably pursue the same kind of concealed strategy in the general that he would that he has in the primary. But like I said earlier, Dan, he can't get away with that in the general election. The media scrutiny will be much more intense. The money and the sophistication of the Democratic campaign against him will be remarkable, and that's another reason why I think it's very short-sighted to just basically stay at his compound down at Colorado Springs and not really engage in anything but well-scripted events in front of his own passionate supporters. When you do something like that, you really are not prepared for the rigors of a general election. Dan, I've been through this, as you well know, and I got to tell you, I can't even imagine running like a campaign like he's doing in the primary and thinking that campaign and that candidate would be ready to take on Democrats in November. It has always been tough to win in Colorado. This guy is no more. He is not in the league of Bill Owens or Wayne Allard or Cory Gardner. He can't even be mentioned in the same sentence as those guys.
0: Dick Wadhams, our guest, and Dick, what I expect, if your time allows, is over these next 3+ crazy weeks, I'd love to have you in studio a lot. I'd love to have a lot of different people in studio a lot talking about all this, because truly we have never seen anything like it. And as I sit here right now, despite 30 years of doing this on air, I can't look you in the eye and say I know how this thing's going to end up. But let me leave you with this one question. And that is obviously, you know, Barb said it last night, Scott said it, you have a lot of people saying it openly, a lot of people who think Victor's a fraud. On the other hand, you have a lot of people who think he's the real deal and they're passionately devoted to him. But what about this argument? What about the argument that, wait a second, if he now is willing to and wants to subject himself to the microscope, which is going to be the general election in the incredibly well-funded and ruthless Democrats locally and nationally who are waiting for him, what about the argument that he must be very confident that he's not a fraud, because if he is, it's going to get proven in a general?
7: Well, I think he thinks he can get away with it. I mean, that's my opinion. I think he thinks that he's getting away with it so far in the primary, although I think that has changed in the last week or so with these interviews and this debate. But Dan, it won't happen. I mean, I got this guy. He has no idea what he will get into if he wins this nomination. In fact, I would say it's probably the best thing for Victor Marx is if he lost the primary, because it will spare him the exposure and the of his real record in a general election. Mm. And it won't be pretty. I don't think it would be pretty.
0: Well, Dick, really appreciate the time. And obviously, you've been in the middle of some of the biggest, toughest fought races in Colorado and elsewhere. And won some really big ones. So appreciate the perspective and look forward to getting together.
7: Thank you, Dan.
0: Thank you, my friend. Take care. That is Dick Wadhams, 303-713-8255, DAN 57739. You're on the Dan Kaplis Show.
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17: 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The fact of the matter is all day long, every day, there are warehouses full of stuff getting just pushed off a cliff. 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
15: Betsy Ann Nagoski, who runs the Canary Records label.
5: friend of mine, said that what he loves is being the guy standing at the edge of the cliff, waving his arms, going, wait, no, let me look at those first before you throw them away. I think there might be some good stuff in there. I think there might be some stories. I don't think we should throw all those away yet.
15: We have a season, 10 episodes of stories from that realm, of things that were just barely saved, and in some cases, not saved at all. A bizarre tale of two infamous New Yorkers.
6: They booby-trapped their home and turned it into a field fortress of ephemera.
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19: Important issues that are facing this country.
0: Don't hate me for this, but I'm seeing how there are a bunch of flights delayed by thunderstorms. I'm just so grateful there's rain now. And when I was coming in from DIA yesterday, day before, whatever it was, and we were in a driving hailstorm, I just said, thank you, God. You know, it's been so dry. Great to see it green, huh? Well, yeah, if you just joined us.
20: Moisture.
0: Oh, man, Zach, yeah. Have you been up in the mountains?
20: Not yet. I'm hopefully getting down in August, but not as much as I wanted to.
0: Yeah, same with us. I'm just wondering if they're getting any of this moisture up there. I hope that they are. But hey, we're talking obviously about the debate last night because nobody alive has ever seen anything like that in Colorado. And so what is it going to mean? Who's going to win the GOP primary? And then what does that mean? And as I started the show with, make no mistake, Democrats right now, Democrats aren't even thinking about 26. For Democrats, you know, unless you're a candidate, Democrat candidate in this race, it's all about 28. It's all about positioning for 28, the presidential in 28, when Colorado could be back in play. And then, as well, there's going to be a big Senate race in Colorado in 28 because, you know, you're not going to have Bennett's in that seat anymore, no matter what happens in this race. So the Democrats are looking at probably a lot of very vicious cannibalism within that Democratic Party because you've got all these, you know, old guys who talk all the DEI talk. But then they freeze out all of these, you know, talented younger people, including women and people of color. When I say talented, I mean political skills. Their ideas are wacko, psycho, crazy. But yeah, they're going to have a bloodbath in the Democratic Party. But their focus now is 28. They believe they've already got 26 won. Now for them, it's just about trying to win all the way down ballot, figure out which GOP candidate for governor gives them the best chance to do that, and then start to pour their money into that candidate. And I expect we'll see that happen very soon. Let's go up to beautiful Weld County. We talked to Chris. You're on the Dan Kaplis Show. Welcome.
21: Hi, Dan. Welcome back.
0: Thank you.
21: Great guest host.
0: Oh, man, the best. Thank you.
21: Yeah, Heidi and John Caldera.
0: George, Aaron, Lindsay, the sheriff.
21: I have an interesting perspective on this. I got recruited by the College Republicans in 1984 to volunteer on the most important campaign for Congress in the country that year. It was B1 Bob Dornan and Jerry Patterson. They were both freshman congressmen in 1976. Bob Dornan got gerrymandered. Ronald Reagan convinced Bob Dornan to move to Orange County. He's called the carpetbagger and run against Jerry Patterson. And so I know all about the scrutiny. I mean, I was neck deep in that campaign.
0: Mm-hmm.
21: I do have a business degree and a minor in theology from a Christian university. So I'm half a preacher, I guess you could say. I've never chosen to run for office because I know all the scrutiny. I do have my own business, and my wife and I have the luxury of working for PACs here in Colorado, which we've been doing since 2019. We've knocked on tens of thousands of doors. Right now we're signature gathering for some conservative issues. But we will be knocking on doors come August. And I've got a good pulse about the independent voters.
0: What are you thinking?
21: What scares the bejeebies out of me is the primary and the what the unaffiliators are going to do. And there's no way to predict it. There's no way to predict. And I called John last week because he was like, well, I'm unaffiliated, and what should I do? Should I vote for the lesser of the two evils, Bennett or Kirchmeyer? And I said, well, I said, Kirchmeyer, one, I'm never going to be unaffiliated. I was raised a Republican, and it's in my blood. Victor Marx scares me because he won't answer questions. And I agree with you. He's the biggest fraud in the world.
0: Chris, I just have to stop you there. Sorry to interrupt. I have not declared him that. I have absolutely not declared him yet. I'm Switzerland in this primary. I'm raising issues, providing analysis, providing a forum for everybody. What I've said for a long time, which I think nails it, is he's either one of the most interesting men in the world or he's a fraud. He's one of the two.
21: I agree with you. I agree with you, but what he's very interesting. Don't get me wrong. And I know I have friends and family that are supporting him. But he's not.
0: May I ask, why are they supporting him? Because I've got some friends who are supporting him. I've got a number of people I have tremendous respect for. They've been very active in politics at a very high level and a very high donor level, and they're supporting him. Why are your friends supporting him?
21: I couldn't tell you. Maybe because of his faith. And I'm a born-again Christian, and I really didn't think the prayer at the end was a good call. Because I think it probably offended a lot of unaffiliated voters who aren't Christian. Sure, it made all the evangelicals really happy, but
0: Can I take that on for a second, Chris? And you're a fascinating caller. Here's, and I'm sorry, we're at the end of the segment. Let me spin off Chris's point. Barb Kirchmeyer next. The reason that I think a lot of people who were uncomfortable with the prayer would still be impressed with Victor for it is because it was different. It was unusual. It took some guts. And so I think it was effective. I think a lot of people who disagree with people on some issues.
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0: careful, my dogs are going to bite you. And he was talking to Kyle Clark, and I thought, okay, wait a minute. Service dogs are not trained to bite people. That would be a security dog. And I'm like, so what the heck is going on here? And that's when I thought, maybe I better scooch over a bit because the dog's right next to me. But I don't know. I don't know. It was certainly different.
1: And I don't want to burn a lot of time on this, but I've been wondering since I've seen it, since, you know, normally debate rules say no props, but was there conversation between the camps? Was there agreement of the different people debating?
0: No. I mean, we weren't. you're still talking about the dog, right?
1: The dog, yeah.
0: We weren't asked about the dog. Okay. I mean, not that I would have brought my dog.
1: Oh, no.
0: My dog is mean.
1: Yeah. No, I it just...
0: You know, but...
1: Fascinating.
0: No.
1: Fascinating. Hey, no. I want to play a clip.
0: The dog was there. Yeah.
1: I want to play a clip of you last night that... that I think was just one of the boldest, you know, most articulate kind of attack under fire that I've ever seen in a debate. And then I want you to take us inside this.
2: We're going to let Mr. Kirchmeyer speak here. You've also said that you will not support Mr. Marks if he's your party's nominee. Why not? And what's that going to mean for Republicans in down ballot races if your party is visibly split over your nominee for governor?
3: Well, first of all, thank you for the question. Our party is already split, and it's already going to be an issue if Mr. Marks is the nominee and on the ballot. I think we'll lose every down ballot race there is with him on there. I think it'll be a replay of 2010, similar to Dan Mays, and it could be the extension of the Republican Party. But the reason I have said that I will not support Mr. Marks is because, one, I mean, he is unqualified, but that's not really the reason. It's because he's unfit. By his own words, he has said he's unfit. He talks about homicidal and suicidal tendencies. Makes me a little worried about, you know, being in rooms with him, that quite frankly, he's a fraud. He makes up these tall tales, these tall stories, and I just don't believe them. And even when you have asked him these questions directly, he just doesn't answer them. And lastly, if you can't keep your word to show up to a debate, to show up to a forum that you committed to, I'm thinking you can't keep your word on anything. And that's why I won't support you. You can't keep your word. I can't trust you. You're unfit. You're unqualified. You think you're an outsider? You're not an outsider. You're a politician. You've entered the ring right now. So you're a politician. You don't get to keep claiming outsider. That's just your way of saying you don't know what you're talking about.
1: I got to tell you, Barb, as a guy who's been a trial lawyer for 42 years, try a lot of cases. I mean, whether somebody agrees with what you were saying or not, that was one of the most articulate, bold, kind of riffs that I've ever seen in politics. What was it like to be in that moment?
0: Well, you know, we've been dealing with this, myself and Representative Bottoms have, and several of the other candidates have been dealing with this for months. And Victor Marks made all these comments, and he said that he would, you know, he would, after the ballot was set, he'd attend these forums and these debates, and then he stopped. He didn't do that. And then he said he was committed to two, and then he didn't come to the one at the Colorado Christian University, backed out on it. And then here's this one. He said, quite frankly, he put a poll up. You know, do you think I should go or not? What? You're going to poll everything when you're in if you get into the governor's office? I don't think so. But the thing is, it's like, I don't trust him. And I watched the interview between him and Kyle Clark, and I heard the interview between him and Peter Boyles, and he flat out basically said that, you know, on his webpage he had that he had saved or rescued or whatever. I mean, we can get into semantics here, but he said he saved and rescued 45,000 kids. And then he said he was involved in this Northern Lights, you know, episode down in Florida back in December, I think it was, last year. And yet his ministry isn't listed? Come on. And, you know, he basically said on Peter Boyles that, no, he'd never said that. Then when he gets, you know, nailed down by Kyle Clark on it in that interview, he's like, no, I didn't do that. And it's like, it's on your webpage. It's in your book. And he's like, well, no, I didn't do that. And I'm like, you need to stop making up stuff. You know, I don't trust you. I think you are a fraud. And I think he is a fraud kind of thing. So it's just, and then, I mean, I'm sure you can hear the frustration in my voice, but I'll calm down here a little bit. But here's the thing.
1: Yeah.
0: Ever since that Kyle Clark interview came out, the bar has been set really low now. I was at a Lincoln Day dinner over the weekend. I'm getting asked, how many people have you killed? I'm like, seriously? You know, and it's kind
1: that's
0: of
1: an easy answer.
0: At the same time, think about it. And

0: you know, but have you ever killed it? I mean, that's like yeah. the big joke going on now. Well, yeah. how many people have you killed? And it's like zero. And it took me no time to think of it. But, you know, that's what's going on in the Republican Party. And so last night, I'm sitting there thinking, this is bizarre. And I'm also embarrassed and frustrated that they have taken this bar down so low. They're damaging our party.
1: Well, and then,
0: you know, they're just damaging our party.
1: What do you say to the people? And I think there are a lot of people out there right now who believe that Victor's a fraud, and they believe all these bad things are going to happen that you talk about if he's the nominee, and they're saying, we need Barb. We're depending on Barb to go out and to stop this. What do you say to those people? And I guess to be more precise, because I personally think you were just performed extraordinarily last night, but is your campaign going to have the money to tell this story statewide when these primary voters finally start paying attention?
0: Yeah, you know, it is difficult. You know, I did my job and stayed on the Joint Budget Committee, and, you know, I was elected as a state senator, so it really put a damper into fundraising because basically I'm working full time and it's difficult to do both. But yeah, I think we will have the money. I think there are, as you know, campaign finance rules and laws and things changed several years ago. And there are outside groups that get to run campaigns all on their own. We don't get to coordinate with them. We don't know what they're doing. But I think there will be funds in those types of situations, those types of committees. And so, yeah, I think it won't necessarily be my message about my vision for Colorado, but it will be someone else's message about what they think I'm going to do. And I think it'll help get out there. And, you know, quite frankly, I've been out traveling around the state quite a bit, especially since session was over. But even during session, you know, I was going throughout the state, especially on the weekends. And, you know, if I show up and I talk to people, I think I'm getting their vote because it's always very positive. And I can talk about, you know, my story, like why I run and, you know, what I have done and how I have delivered. And, you know I get attacked all the time. Well, you're a career politician. Well, you know what? This is one career politician who has actually delivered on the job and cut taxes and cut spending and cut regulations and built roads, for goodness sakes, that actually will be here for a while and not crumble and fall apart, you know, and got out and I did the, you know, I co-chaired the No on HH campaign and led my, you know, and we won that. And I led my county to zero debt. I mean, the list of my accomplishments, my track record, I would put up against anybody's in this state. And so when I start telling that story and I tell them what we're doing and then talk about my vision for Colorado, that there is hope. Yes, the Democrats, one party control, have made just a complete mess out of our state. But, you know, I've got a vision. I can fix it. I can fix the budget. It'll take me about 6 months. I've got a plan to fix the roads. We'll work on education and hold our schools accountable to make sure our kids are getting the education that they deserve and that we're paying for. And, you know, I have worked with law enforcement and back the blue, and I'm going to do everything I can to make sure that we feel safe in our communities.
1: Listen, I don't think there's any question in any honest person's mind that you are very ready to be governor and that you'd be an extremely credible GOP nominee. I think short of the good Lord coming down himself and running as the GOP nominee, it's going to be a tough race, and we know the good Lord wouldn't do that.
0: Yeah.
1: But I don't think anybody honest would doubt all of that. I think the wild card is just everything else we've been talking about, which is, okay, there are just a few weeks left. Do you agree with those, and I'm one of them, who think at this point, not based on any polling, that Victor Marx is probably the front runner? Do you think that's the case here, or are you seeing something different?
0: You know, maybe a week or so ago, I would have agreed with you on that, thought that, you know, maybe he was, because he had, obviously had more money and he'd been putting out a lot more stuff on, you know, the social media platforms. But I think that interview with Kyle Clark was a game changer. I don't think he understands how bad it was. I think he thinks he did really good there, and I don't think he understands how bad it is, and I don't think he understands how far that reaches. And it came at a bad time for him. I mean, you're right, ballots go out next week on the 8th. In that time frame. And so I feel the momentum with my campaign. I think, again, I think there'll be other outside dollars that are spent in this campaign, you know, in this race. And I think that will help tremendously. But that stuff starts reaching farther and wider. And, you know, I just go back to, look, I ran as a county commissioner 5 different times and people said, yeah, we want you because we know you do a good job. So I've won my county several times. I've ran twice as a state senator and I won both times there. And the last time I didn't even have an opponent in the general election and won overwhelmingly. And it's one of the more populated, more voter get out the vote kind of thing, you know, district in the state. And so they don't have that.
1: Yeah.
0: Neither Bottoms nor Barks has that. So
1: if somebody wants to help, and obviously open door here, you're welcome to come on every day if you'd like. I say the same thing to the other candidates on both sides as well. So take us up on that. But if people want to look into your campaign, what's that website?
0: It's KirkmeyerForColorado.com. And I'm also on the social media platforms, Kirkmeyer, at Kirkmeyer for Governor and at Kirkmeyer for Colorado.
1: Wonderful. Hey, appreciate the time today and look forward to the next one.
0: All right. Hey, thank you, Dan. Appreciate you too. And I'll take you up on that. I'll
1: thanks,
0: give you a call every once in a while.
1: Truly. Open door.
0: Right,
1: open door. Yeah, thank you. That is Senator Barb Kirkmeyer. You're on the Dan Caplan Show.
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0: 523, glad you're here. Bart Kirkmeyer joined us at 5:06. Talk about the debate last night, which was unlike anything anybody in Colorado has ever seen. Scott Bottoms will join us in a second. Victor Marks was invited and declined. So before Scott joins us, I want to play some sound. This is Scott last night responding to Kyle Clark's question, I believe it was, about whether he would support Victor Marks if Victor is the nominee.
1: For any of you to have the chance to pull off the upset in November's general election, you'll need to unite Republicans and attract support from unaffiliated voters. But Scott Bottoms and Barb Kirkmeyer, you have both said that you will not support Victor Marks if he is your party's nominee for governor. Mr. Bottoms, you have described Mr. Marks as a con man. That's a pretty serious charge. Why don't you take 1 minute to explain why, and then Mr. Marks will have 1 minute to respond.
2: Yeah, I stand by that. I also said he was corrupt, and I also said he lies, and he lied to me personally quite a few times. And so I stand by that. I can't put somebody like that any more than I can put a Democrat into the governor's seat. I'll support Senator Kirkmeyer. We don't see eye to eye, but I don't think she's corrupt. All of the allegations going on out there, you got to be blind or naive or something not to at least believe a handful of these. And I also have talked to people in CIA, FBI, State Department. They've confirmed a lot of these things to me personally. In fact, some of your reporters got their information from me. And so the idea that I'm going to support that, I can't do it. He conned my church. I'm not okay with that, and I'm going to stand against that 100%.
1: How specifically did he con your church?
2: He came and told me that he rescued, the term he used was rescued, not gave teddy bears to, but he rescued 45,000 people in over 100 situations, 30 countries. Mm-hmm. And that was a lie.
0: Yeah, that was Scott Bottoms last night. Gutsy, I mean, stand there and level that. Somebody standing 3 feet from you. Scott, welcome back to the Dan Kaplan Show.
3: Yes, sir. Thank you.
0: Yeah, but take us inside that moment. What was it like? Because we all know politics is bare knuckles, but you know, there are a lot of keyboard warriors out there. And when you're standing 3 feet away from somebody and you look them in the eye and deliver that, what was that moment like?
3: Well, it wasn't any different than any other moment. It's the fact that I always stand on what's true. I don't spin things. I don't try to get votes. That hurt me, I'm sure, with some people across the state that think he's all that. And when he does not get to the primary and I do, I may lose some votes there. But here's the thing with me is I believe that we should be truthful, honest, and it would be more politically expedient for me to say, oh, sure, I'll support him. But I can't do that. The guy has no character or integrity. And I have to stand on what I know, the things that I know, and then all of the stuff that other people have brought up, all the information. I mean, come on. When do you open your eyes and say, this isn't the guy? This guy may even need to go to jail. When do we actually do something about all that? And so that's what I said last night. I stand by it. I stand by the fact that I can't support him.
0: Well, Scott, I believe, and I may have missed it in the past, but your statement just now that he may have to go to jail, that's a really serious thing to say. What supports that?
3: Well, you look at all the stuff where the things he's done with money, his nonprofit buying his own house from him with money that people have donated to him for specific ministry stuff. The fact that one of the numbers I saw is he raises all these hundreds of thousands of dollars to send Bibles across the world. And the best that we can tell right now, maybe 11% of that's actually spent on Bibles. I mean, you go down the list, thing after thing after thing, where he's telling these churches that he has rescued these 45,000 people. So they give him big offerings. He makes about $7 million a year on the church. Eventually, somewhere, this stuff is going to come and bite him. Right now, there may not be direct, well, I think there is, but may not be direct evidence to say, okay, he needs to go to jail for this. But how much corruption do you have before eventually some of this stuff starts coming out?
0: Right. And I just want to clarify before we move on to other things that you are not saying at this point that you believe he's committed crimes or that there's enough evidence to charge him with the crime, right? You're not crossing that bridge.
3: I don't necessarily think that. Yeah. I'm just saying you can't keep piling up piles and piles of this stuff before eventually it breaks down and you realize, oh, here's some illegal stuff, not just being a con man.
0: Why at this point, and by the way, Scott, we're grateful you joined us even a little bit early, and you're more than welcome to stay for the next segment if you have time and if you want to.
3: Sure.
0: So we can talk about whatever issues you want to talk about. But why at this point, if he is the front runner, I don't know if you think he is, but if he is the front runner, why does he have that much support then?
3: Well, he's not the front runner. He says he's the front runner, but we actually have numbers. We know what's going on. He might be just a little bit ahead of Senator Kirkmeyer, but that would be arguable. But no, I'm the front runner so far out in front of both of them. It's not even the same subject. And he said the same thing when we went into assembly that I wasn't even going to get through assembly. He was going to run the tables and everything. And, he barely got through assembly. I beat him soundly. Quite a few statistic points.
0: Scott, sorry to interrupt. Are you able to stay for another segment?
3: Yeah.
0: Okay, great. Scott Bottoms will join us after the break. I will ask Scott about those numbers he just referred to because there's been very little polling of that race. So anxious to get any numbers we can. I'm Dan Kaplis. Zach in for Ryan. You're on the Dan Kaplis Show.
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0: Last night, I don't think anybody in Colorado has ever seen anything like it. Barb Kirkmeyer joined us earlier. Scott Bottoms on now. Victor Marks invited and declined. So, Scott, before the break, you were mentioning that you had seen some numbers that have you in the lead. Can you tell us more about that?
3: Yeah, that's something that we do internally. We're always watching those things. We don't take polls and publish those online. That's not how I look at it. And here's part of the reason: whoever publishes the poll or puts it out is the one who's winning. Nobody ever puts out a poll that they're not winning in. So, and even if it's a fake poll, we've seen that quite a bit where the numbers are so bizarre off. And there's no metrics to it or anything. I don't pay attention to polls. If you're the person behind them, you believe the polls. If you're not, you don't. And that's the way it is for everybody. So we don't really put a lot of emphasis on polls and pushing that, but we do a lot of, metrics. We do a lot of social media metrics. We're doing those every single week and we're getting our numbers. We know where we stand with everything. And, that's enough. That's enough for us is that we know. Even regardless of anybody else knows this, we know where we are.
0: And let me follow up on a few things last night. One was, and forgive me, I don't have the exact words in front of me, but you had mentioned, I think, that you expect a couple of high-profile Democrats to be indicted over the course of the summer. Is that right?
3: Yes.
0: Yeah. Can you tell us more about that?
3: Secretary of State Griswold and Attorney General Weiser. So there's two different things that are going on. I think they will be indicted by midsummer for, sedition, treason. There's also a bunch of, investigations going on with Secretary of State Griswold having to do with election integrity and things. I don't think she'll be indicted over those soon. I mean, I may be wrong. It may be before, the election. I don't think so. I'm talking the general election. Mm-hmm. But the others, yeah, this is information that we're getting from all kinds of spaces, federal and state, people that have been saying this for quite a while, that this has been the investigation. In fact, I just recently had a conversation with one of those that are more state people that are saying this is coming down. So,
0: this is DOJ indicting federally for treason. What would the charge be? What would the specifics be?
3: I don't know the specifics. I know a lot more specifics on the other investigations. This is just people, kind of whispering in my ear, hey, this is happening. This is coming down. Be ready for this.
0: Scott Bottoms, our guest. So, what effect, if any, do you think this gathering last night has had on the race?
3: Well, it was very entertaining to begin with.
0: It sure was.
3: I've never seen anything quite like it. I mean, Senator Kirkmeyer stayed pretty much consistent with who she is. She's not denying this. She is over to the left of our Republican Party. She's right up against the Democrats, if not even, this is my term.
0: What would put her there? I don't think she would agree with that, Scott, but what in your mind would put her there?
3: Well, she doesn't look a lot of the issues the same way. She keeps saying that the budget is balanced. I don't believe it is. She keeps saying that there is no deficit. She said that in the Channel 7 debate, I think, and said there really is no deficit. The next day, Governor Polis came out and said, we need $300 million here, $500 million here to cover the deficit. So things like that, well, we are not on the same page. She is pretty much the part of the system, the same old. If she becomes governor, we're not seeing any changes in the state. It's going to stay just like it is. When I become governor, I'm on the very conservative side, and I'm kicking the doors in and saying, hey, we're going after stuff. We're going after corruption. We're going after pedophilia. We're going after grooming. We're going after these things. And, even last night, she said she did not believe, the same that I did on Tina Peters. I said I'd partner. She said she won't. I mean, almost every single subject, she's on the left and I'm on the right.
0: Well, maybe left of you, but let me ask you, you've led us to, I think, something really important, which is the ability of the nominee to win generally. And I thought one of your strongest moments last night was when you talked about what your path to victory in a general would be. Can you lay that out for people? How, because Colorado, I think there are plenty of people who are further left than you are, and nobody would ever describe you as being left at all. But what is that path to victory in a general?
3: Well, here's the thing we're seeing. We saw this in the Trump election, but we're seeing this even stronger, more demarcated in this state election cycle right here, is that people across the state of Colorado are not okay with where we've got. There's no metric in the state of Colorado that is positive. They're looking for a leader. People don't cross the aisle and vote. Democrats do not cross the aisle and vote for a Republican over potholes or the economy. Those are major subjects. There's no doubt about that. But people don't go across the aisle and vote for those because everybody's going to fix the roads. Everybody's going to fix the economy, right? The reason they're going to reach across the aisle and vote for me is a handful of things. One is I am a true leader. I do not compromise. When I'm saying I'm going after corruption, I will not stop until it is rooted out. When I say I'm going after pedophile rings, I will never stop until that is exposed and people are put in jail. And 85% of the state right now is saying they're not okay with boys and girls sports.
0: Yeah, yeah.
3: So that's everybody.
0: And when I say yep, what I'm referring to is that last point you made about boys and girls sports. And I agree with you on that. I think that issue has a power because it's so fundamentally wrong on so many levels. That issue has the power to pull people across party lines. I think President Trump showed that on November 4.
3: Yes, most definitely. Excuse me. He did. And here's part of the deal with this is I'm the only person saying this stuff. Nobody that's running for politics in any arena, it seems like, is saying this stuff. I am. I ran these things as bills in the House, and I get vilified. You know, you never got any bills passed or whatever, because I'm running the things that are actually important to the people of Colorado, and I'm getting Democrats on record saying that they do not support women. They do not support putting pedophiles in jail. They do not support stopping this grooming and transgender ideology. And this includes Senator Kirkmeyer coming back to the left or the right. She's made it very clear she's not going to stand for any of these things. She says this in debate after debate after debate, that she thinks I'm over to the right on these kind of things. And election integrity, same thing. She thinks I'm way over to the right. And so my response to that, she's way over to the left. I think I'm middle in common sense across the state. But these metrics are showing us all across the state that people are done, they're tired, and they are very willing and ready to vote me in as governor. Even Forbes magazine said, Colorado is no longer a blue state if we can get a strong Republican gubernatorial candidate that the people of Colorado will vote that in. That's who I am.
0: How can people learn more about you? What is that website?
3: ScottBottoms.com.
0: Okay. Well, I really appreciate the time. One final question, because I'm trying to get to the bottom of this. The dog. I mean, I thought it was absolutely brilliant of Victor to bring a dog and have a dog up there with him. But how did that happen? Because every debate I've ever seen, that there's a rule. Yeah, you can't bring any prop or anything up on stage with you.
3: Well, that actually, I have to be careful how I say this. We watched, so backstage, before everything started, everybody's walking around, you know, we're getting mic'd up, and Victor's going to the bathroom, getting mic'd up, walking around, talking to people. There was no dog.
0: Huh.
3: I looked in one of the rooms, and one of his guys was sitting in there with the dog the entire time. And so all of a sudden, when he gets to the stage, there's the dog. And I'm thinking, where was the dog the whole rest of the time? So, yeah, it did seem to be, and I'm not attacking service animals or any of this stuff.
0: Yeah. Yeah.
3: But don't use that as a prop. I'll tell you something else that bothered me a lot. I've been a pastor since I was 20. That little closing prayer at the end that he did, that really bothered me.
0: And we have another 40 seconds. Tell us why it bothered you, please.
3: Don't use prayer. Don't use God. Don't use those as manipulative tools, which is the con man thing that I keep talking about. He uses those things as tools to manipulate people. And I would never do that with prayer. I would never do that with any of that. And that, man, that really just disappointed me.
0: Mm. Well, wow. I go back to what you said at the beginning of our conversation, which is that it was wildly entertaining.
3: It was.
0: Other than maybe one of the Trump debates, that was as much entertainment as I've ever had in a debate. But
3: yep.
0: And appreciate you being with us today. And Barb, Victor declined, but appreciate you being here.
3: Yes, sir. As always, thank you. It's an honor.
0: Thank you, Scott. Take care. That is Scott Bottoms. Hey, when we come back, time to get to the calls and get your take. So many great texts. You're on the Dan Kaplan Show. This is Dan.
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2: A quiet residential neighborhood erupts in chaos. Carmine Galante, the feared boss of the Bonanno crime family, lies dead, his cigar still clutched between his teeth.
3: Masked men walked into Joe and Mary's luncheonette in Brooklyn today and gunned down Carmine Galante, a man believed to be the most powerful mafia chieftain in the country.
2: The execution sent shockwaves through the criminal underworld and set the stage for one of the most pivotal criminal cases in New York City history. From the minds behind the acclaimed television series comes Law and Order: Criminal Justice System. 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
4: My father should have been a dead man.
2: For decades, the mafia had New York City in a stranglehold, with law enforcement seemingly powerless to intervene. But the murder of Carmine Galante marked the beginning of the end. Discover how a group of young prosecutors took on the mafia, and with the help of law enforcement, brought down its most powerful figures. I'm Anasika Nicolazzi, and from Wolf Entertainment and iHeart Podcasts, this is Law & Order Criminal Justice System.
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7: Wow, it is a blessing to live in interesting times. And not only was last night like something we've never seen before, but wait for these next few weeks, right? Because, yeah, the ballots drop next week, but a lot of people are just starting to tune in. And a lot of the money is probably just starting to flow down the stretch, including from the super PACs. And then the big thing I've been talking about forever here is the left coming in like they always do, almost always, with their big money to try to elect the Republican candidate they think will be not only easiest to beat, but they think they'll be able to use to win races all the way down the ballot, including the attorney general's race that the GOP has a real chance to win in this cycle. So it's going to be an amazing 3 weeks. Let's go to the phone lines and I'll get to the text. Mary, thanks for your patience. You're on the Dan Kaplis Show.
8: Yes, good evening. I want to give you a laugh to the end of the show.
7: Yes, thank you.
8: I've been watching Marx, and what comes to mind is he's trying to be Biden and Trump at the same time. He hides when it's necessary, and when he does speak, it's blah, blah, blah, as loud as he can say it. And it's just an interest of this hiding is very interesting. You know, I think he learned something from Biden and learned something from the forcefulness of Trump. He tries to be forceful.
7: Hmm. Well, thank you.
8: I think he's nuts. But I do think somebody said, let's try this hiding game.
7: Who are you going to vote for?
8: I don't know.
7: Okay. Well, no, that's fair. It's going to be weeks to decide here, Mary. Thank you very much for that call. I want to get to just try to work some text in here. Dan, you must comment on Iran attacking Kuwait. Highly provocative. Yeah, we'll be talking about that more tomorrow, much more tomorrow, and the bigger issue there. Dan, you're talking about Marx again. Talk about Barb. She's your guest. Wait a second. Right now, the biggest issue in this GOP primary is Victor Marx. And if anybody decides to just choose to ignore that, I can't understand why. You know, he's an outsider who's captured the imagination of many. He's outraised even the Democrats in the last quarter, though spent most of it and spent a lot to raise it. It's still an accomplishment. Many consider him to be the front runner, though nobody can really be sure because there isn't a lot of polling. He is the major dynamic right now in that race. So, yeah, that's why we were talking about it. And Barb wants to talk about it, right? Because she's got the points she wants to make there. Let's see. Dan Marks has zero interest in winning. He's a grifter, con artist. He's just after campaign funds. Wait a second, though. I posed this question earlier, and listen, I understand there are so many people I respect greatly who believe that Victor Marx is a total fraud. And then there are other people I respect, super intelligent people, have been very successful in politics. They're backing Marx's campaign, including some people who are donors historically at a big level. And then obviously there are plenty of grassroots people backing his campaign. So I understand the concerns out there, but there appear to be an awful lot of people in this primary right now who've concluded otherwise. I think that has to sort out over the next few weeks. But here's the point. Here's the point that I mentioned earlier. If Victor Marx is a fraud, and that's, you know, that's a fair open question right now. If he is a fraud, then why does he want to be the GOP nominee for governor? Because the Democrats, who have all the money in the world, are absolutely ruthless. If he is a fraud, they will expose it in ways far beyond anything GOP candidates would ever do or could ever do in a primary. Right? So it's going to be very interesting to see how that all plays out. You know, if he is the nominee, we know how it's going to play out. Yeah, Democrats will have unlimited money, unlimited investigative resources. They're absolutely ruthless. And if he has problems, they will be fully exposed in a general, and he must know that, right? Dan, I feel Barb was very condescending. Bottoms reminded me of low energy Jeb Bush. Mark seemed very likable. I didn't think Barb was condescending, and I sure wouldn't say Scott was low energy. I thought Victor Marx had some good moments last night. I thought it was brilliant of him to bring the dog. I thought that was effective in its own way. You know, he looks good up there. You know, he had some good lines. And again, though, the vast majority of people who are going to vote in this primary will never see that debate and will never see the interview with Kyle Clark. Now, depending upon how much money super PACs for Barb or Scott or whatever have, you know, maybe more people will see it through spots. But how many people totally you think are really going to see that debate or Kyle Clark's interview with Victor Marx? And people whose text I didn't get to today, I will get to tomorrow because it's evergreen. And so I will get to it tomorrow. I know you put real time and effort into that. And there are a lot, including challenging texts that I really want to dive into. So we'll do that tomorrow. Do want to thank Zach filling in for Ryan, who allegedly had jury duty. Zach's suspicion is Ryan was actually a defendant. We're joking about that. Of course he was not.
6: Of course not, yeah.
7: Of course not. And we fully expect him back on his great show tomorrow morning. I can't wait to start the show tomorrow. I mean, this is so interesting right now. There's going to be so much happening. And is the left coming into the GOP primary with lots of money? If so, which candidate are they going to back? We'll talk about that more tomorrow.
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